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1: Sentencing for the man convicted for his role in the Afghanistan bombing that killed 13 U.S. service members.
2: Mohammed Sharifullah has been sentenced to 20 years in prison for the Abbey Gate bombing in 2021 at the Kabul airport. The defendant was convicted earlier this year on conspiracy to provide material support to ISIS. Prior to sentencing, family members of the 13 U.S. service members, 11 Marines, one sailor, and one Army soldier killed during the evacuation at the airport, gave victim impact statements. Their loved ones were helping evacuate people during the U.S. withdrawal from Afghanistan. Virginia U.S. District Judge Anthony Trenga said he would have preferred sentencing Sharifullah for each of the service members killed. Gernal Scott, Fox News.
1: Some retail staff are about to get a raise.
3: Amazon is boosting minimum pay for U.S. full-time core operations staff. It's raising the starting wage by $1 to $20 an hour. All employees will receive a grocery discount up to 20% at Whole Foods and 10% at eligible items on Amazon.com effective October 1st. And there's a new banking benefit for all employees with First Tech Federal Credit Union starting later this year. Amazon says average pay for its core U.S. employees is now nearly $24 an hour, or $32, including the value of its benefits package. Ginny Cosola, Fox News.
1: People may be complaining about higher prices, but they keep spending. Retail sales rebounded at a better-than-expected 1.2% increase last month after recording a revised 0.5% dip in July. As according to the Commerce Department, economists were anticipating a 0.7% gain for the month. Stocks slid after the Fed's decision to hike its key interest rate. The Dow lost 631, the Nasdaq minus 3. I'm Lee Silasera. This is Fox News.
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5: And he's here. 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
6: We're going to go to the president of North Carolina also after the break. At the quarter hour, we will have Ben Shapiro on our program. Look forward to that. Go ahead.
7: And I've delivered on every single promise I made and far more than the promise. I made promises, but somebody wrote an article recently. He actually did much more than what he promised, which is true. But since the election, the stock market has set 80 all-time record highs. And here in North Carolina, we've created more than 80,000 jobs, and more Americans are working today, right now. We have more Americans working than at any time in the history of our country. That's a soundbite that nobody can argue with. Just yesterday, it was announced that real incomes have soared to the highest level in history, surpassing the record that I set in my first term. We lifted 1.5 million people out of poverty last year. The poverty rate for African Americans, Hispanic Americans, Native Americans just hit an all-time record low, the lowest ever. And for the Native American community here in North Carolina, I got the Lumbee Fairness Act done, and I hope the Lumbee tribe is going to vote for Michael, because you got to do that. So the Lumbees, I know you got a lot of Lumbees here. I like the Lumbees, actually. But you got to vote for Michael Whatley. Less than 2 years ago, our country was dead. It was a dead country. And now we're the hottest country anywhere in the world. We're all that anybody talks about. The only problem we have is that interest rates are artificially high. interest rates in the United States should be 1% or less, because we are the best credit in the world by far with all that money pouring in. Our country is booming with new investment more than anybody else ever. And if we stop trading with every country that we have a deficit with, which is most of them, and which would be very easy to do, we'd make at least $1.5 trillion a year. We do that because it's almost like a reflex. The word deficit, you have to understand, is nothing more than a fancy word for loss. So we do these countries. We don't need anything for them. And you ever notice they're considered elite? I don't want to mention the names. They're elite. They're only elite because we allow them to trade with us, and we allow them to make far more money than they should be. They're not elite. We're the ones that are elite. And if I ended those deals, you would see a country that would make more money, and you'd see the elite countries go right down the tubes. We're carrying almost every country in the world, and that really cannot go on that much longer. I'm letting them know. I'm going to say that can't do that. We just can't do it. Why should we carry Canada? Why should we carry Mexico? Although we're very close to a deal with Mexico, a great deal. Why should we carry so many countries in Europe? We're carrying the European nations with a $200 billion deficit. All we have to do is say, you know what? We're not trading with you anymore. We don't need anything they have. We have cars. We have lumber. We have food. We have everything. It's a beautiful thing about it. We have very few countries. There's some that we have certain things which is helpful. But lower the interest rates for the United States of America and fast, because we can grow at a level that nobody's ever grown before. You know, every time we start to grow, we announced great numbers last week. You saw that with the 162,000 jobs. It was like five times higher than projected. And I say, that's bad news. They say, why? I said, because the stock market will go down, because every time you have good news, they raise interest rates. It's supposed to be the opposite. Every time you have good news, you're supposed to lower interest rates because we become an even better credit. But we're going to get it right, and we're going to go up at levels that nobody's ever seen. The war's going to end soon, and we're going to get it up. We're working very hard to get Russia, Ukraine. You know, I ended eight wars, and the one that's the toughest is because of hatred. I ended eight wars, and the one that's the toughest is Russia, Ukraine. They hate each other. The two leaders hate each other so much, and it's, you know, hatred is very interesting. War is very interesting, but it's too bad. And that's what's driving. Actually, that's the war that's driving up the diesel prices. But it's all going to end very soon. And you're going to end up having a country that nobody's ever seen before. Because, again, we have more jobs being created now and more factories being built than any time in the history of our country. It's going to be a beautiful thing. It's going to be very soon. With the help of Republicans in Congress, I signed the great, big, beautiful bill giving you the largest tax cuts in American history, giving you no tax on tips, no tax on overtime, no tax Social Security for our great seniors. We made interest on car loans. If you go out and buy a car, it's deductible against your income tax. First time that's ever happened, but only if the car is made in the good old USA. Otherwise, we're not in. And in 4 years of sleepy Joe Biden's administration, they got less than $1 trillion of new investment in our country. Think of it, 4 years, much less than $1 trillion. And it was going negative. In 1 year, and now it's in a few months, because we have the new numbers for a few months, so it'd be actually 1 year, and they went out for another 3 months, we have $21 trillion. It was 19.2, now the next number. Think of it. So they had less than a trillion of investment in our country for a period of a year, and we have 21 trillion, actually more than that. Think of that, 21 trillion. We have 21 trillion in essentially 1 year, and they have, in 4 years, less than $1 trillion. That's a number that nobody's ever seen before. Maybe you won't see it again. But very importantly, pharmaceutical companies are currently investing more than $600 billion to build their factories in the United States. And much of it, actually, I saw today, much of it right here in North Carolina. They're building in North Carolina. And every single Democrat in Congress voted against our tax cuts. They voted against no tax on tips. They voted against no tax on overtime. They voted against no tax on Social Security for our seniors.
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7: The border. They voted against voter ID, and they voted against proof of citizenship when you go to vote. They don't want it because they want to cheat. They voted in favor of transgender everything, taxpayer-funded child mutilization, and men playing in women's sports. I mean, you figure that one. They say that's an 80-20 issue. No, that's a 99-1. And it's very demeaning to women, frankly. North Carolina, you cannot let Roy Cooper give you these horrible policies, these policies of weakness and stupidity. You have to get out and vote. And that's why I say you got to pretend I'm on the ballot. Just go, if I was on the ballot, I wouldn't have to be here tonight. We'd get everybody out. But some of you like me better than you like the party. The party's good. They've got great people in the party. They're sane people. They're people of common sense. It's a good party. So, but we're thrilled to be, have so many, not only Todd Blanche, but we have the director of the Federal Housing Finance Agency. He's a great guy, too. He's done really good. Bill Pulte. Where's Bill? Bill, wow, Bill Pulte's around here someplace. Thank you, Bill. Thank you very much. The mayor of Gastonia, Richard Franks. What a good guy he is. Because we put this together very quickly.
6: Let's hear it for the mayor of Gastonia.
7: We put this together. Where is he? What a nice guy he was. He said, sir, what a good job you did. Thank you very much, Mayor. You know, we gave him about a day's notice. I said, let's go out and campaign for Whatley. And the mayor was there. Thank you very much. And your friends, that's fantastic. Met him backstage. The president of the North Carolina Fraternal Order of Police, Chet Effler. Chet. Thank you, Chet. Great job, Chet.
6: Does this president have incredible energy or what, Mr. Riddles?
7: Catawba.
6: It's unbelievable.
7: Nation. Brian Harris. Thank you, Brian. Nice to meet you, Brian. You better get out there, Brian. Get all of them. Alumbees. We will also have our candidate for the first congressional district, Lori Buckout. And I will tell you, she's fantastic. She's running against a radical left Democrat named Don Davis. Davis voted in favor of taxes on Social Security. He voted in favor of deadly sanctuary cities. He voted against no tax on tips. He fought no tax on tips. And by the way, if they get in, they're going to end it. He voted against no tax on overtime. He voted against no tax on Social Security. He voted for the sexual...
6: All right, we will be right back.
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0: Well, we will continue a little bit longer with the President of the United States and North Carolina. Go.
1: I've been here one day. We took care of the egg crisis. We take care of everything. We also took care of the fact that Iran will not have a nuclear weapon. We will not have a nuclear weapon. Thank you. Thank you very much. So, no, they're not going to have a nuclear weapon. And, you know, I'm the last one to say, because we had gasoline down to $1.85 in Iowa. It was $1.85 a gallon. I was there the day before I had to do this. I had to make this journey over there. Remember, we hit them with the B-2 bombers. We took out the nuclear capacity, but then we had to go back at them again. And I said, you know, I told my guys, Scott Bessent, Howard, all of my people, Todd, everybody, I said, we got to make a little journey down to the Middle East because we can't let this crazy nation have a nuclear weapon. And we stopped them. And to be honest, it's going to end soon, but because they can't go on. They can't go on. Their nation's is destroyed. But I have to say, you have a little higher. You have a higher gain. It's a very inexpensive price to pay for what we've done. Remember that. It's a little more. It's even if it was, frankly, even if it was a lot more. But that's going to come tumbling down. That's going to be like a rocket ship in reverse. And don't forget, they never want to talk the fake news about Venezuela. We took out Venezuela in 48 minutes. And now we have all our big oil companies going there, and we're working along with the government of Venezuela very well. The relationship is extraordinary. We're taking out millions and millions of barrels of oil. And I can't get the press to talk about it because they don't want to talk about it because they've never seen anything like it before. When they say to the victor belong the spoils, that's one of the greatest cases anyone's ever seen in history. We paid back the cost of our war many times over. And you watch what's going to happen in Iran. It's going to be a really good conclusion. It's going to be a little bit after the election, but maybe not. Maybe it's before the election. But when you look at it, is where we have the strait open, we have all this thing, and they've been decimated. Their Navy's gone. Their Air Force is gone. Think of it. Their Navy, 159 ships. Every one of them's at the bottom of the sea. Every one of them. Our militaries, and we put on a blockade, the likes of which

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2: All right, let's slip out of this and go to our buddy Ben Shapiro. Ben, how are you, my friend?
4: Hey, thank God. Doing well. How are you, Mark?
2: I'm good. Good, thank you. You have a very hot movie out right now. It's beautifully produced. Substantively, it's really outstanding. Tell us about it.
4: Sure. It's called Unhinged Fight and Fails, and it is a story of essentially a college campus taken over by left-wing protesters. And the left-wing protesters are basically the useful idiots, as it turns out, for a full-scale Islamic terror assault on the campus. And the red-blooded Americans, led by an actor played by Jonathan Majors, led by a Navy SEAL, Jonathan Majors, they lead an assault on the ISIS members to try and take back the campus. So it's the kind of movie that Hollywood used to make. It's kind of Red Dawn combined with a little bit of Blazing Saddles. Yeah. So it's pretty funny. And it's saying the thing that nobody will say, which is that radical Islam is a threat to the country in the most obvious possible way.
2: It's a great action movie. I mean, it's a real action movie. And it's funny, the Islamists online and the Islamist podcasters, they're criticizing the film, as you might imagine, right? Because it touches close to home for them, doesn't it?
4: Oh, that's exactly right. I mean, the review in Variety is hysterical. The review in Variety suggests that it's just too mean to the left-wing protesters because it turns out that ISIS doesn't actually like Queers for Palestine very much, and predictable things ensue. Slate called it deranged, I believe was the word that they used, because, again, anytime you actually show what ISIS does, that is indeed deranged. And of course, Mehdi Hassan called it Islamophobic, because anything that talks about the nature of Islam as practiced by governments all over the world and as practiced, unfortunately, by a large number of people all over the world is kind of a problem. So Mehdi Hassan calls that Islamophobic. So, yeah, I mean, it's pissing off all the right people.
2: Now, folks, we've linked to this on all my social sites. I want to encourage you to go ahead and watch it. And the only way that a high-value production film like this can be created is if they have a link and it's behind a paywall. And what I'm telling you is it's worth every penny. When radical Islamic terrorists hijack a liberal college's pro-Palestine encampment, you get a ragtag band of red-blooded students, a security guard, and a Delta Force vet. They have to arm up and they have to save their clueless peers. By the way, that doesn't sound like fiction. I mean, that could really happen one day, it almost sounds like, no?
4: Yeah, I think that's right. It's ripped from the headlines. I mean, the protest leaders look like protest leaders, and the terrorists act like terrorists. I mean, they say things that radical Muslims would say. And again, in a time where we're a week after the 25th anniversary of 9/11, and the entire media refused to acknowledge who did the thing, and the entire New York Times front page is dedicated to how terrible Islamophobia is, I think it's important for Americans to remember just what our enemies think of us, just what they are doing, and just what they would do if they ever got the chance.
2: Run, hide, fight, infidels. 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How long does it take to produce something like this? It takes a while.
4: Yeah, I mean, I would say that from initiation of the script, which was sort of third quarter of last year to, you know, the release is probably a year-long process. But one of the things we pride ourselves on at Daily Wire is that we move incredibly fast. And so this thing was filmed in February and is ready for release now. And it's just the first major project of kind of the new iteration of Daily Wire. We got more coming.
2: 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You're going to love this film. It's like the old days. Enjoy it. We'll be right back.
5: The midterms are almost here, and Republicans could be in deep trouble. Polls show Democrats leading in key races. Tonight, Rob Finnerty on Newsmax reveals the growing threat from the DSA and the radical left. With less than 60 days to go, Finnerty says it's time for the GOP to hit the panic button. The

0: 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Tallarico, El Sayed, AOC, Bernie Sanders. Finnerty reveals President Trump's secret plan to fight back. 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
3: 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The House passing a bill that targets both Russia and Iran with sanctions.
4: On this vote, the yeas are 262, the nays are 159. The motion is adopted.
3: The measure is named for the late Senator Lindsey Graham, who spent more than a year working on it. It represents the most ambitious effort to support Ukraine since President Trump returned to the White House. A new Fox News poll found a majority of registered voters are negative about the U.S. economy.
5: 77% of the poll's respondents say the economy ranks from fair to poor. And while 44% say their finances are holding steady, 43% say they are falling behind. Voters are blaming the Trump administration, with 63% saying it has made the economy worse.
3: That's Fox's Grinnell Scott. 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
2: 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Or if you're on any of my social sites, we will link to it right there. You know, Ben, it's a very sad situation when your life is threatened. Just because you are who you are and you have the views that you have and you engage people in debate and discussion and you have podcasts and so forth and very fascinating person, and yet your life was threatened, wasn't it?
3: Yeah, so there was an arrest of a man in Kansas who had been essentially posting a countdown to my supposed assassination daily. He'd been doing it for weeks. I was informed of that by my security team. It turns out I wasn't the only one he was threatening. He was also apparently threatening the president, members of the president's family. The FBI investigated. They arrested him, and now he's headed to jail. I will say, you know, some people have been texting me a lot today because obviously this kind of broke in the news. And what I've been saying to them is there's a reason I have 24/7 security, and I have for probably 10 years at this point, and there's security on my kids. This is one of many. So my wife was not particularly disturbed by this one, just because at a certain point when you're receiving thousands of death threats and you know, probably several dozen credible death threats on a monthly basis, it just kind of becomes part of the background noise. And you figure you got to go about your daily life, you got to have security, but that's just the way that it is. I wish that things were different, but unfortunately that's the world we now inhabit.
2: And it's very expensive, isn't it? People don't think about it, but security is not cheap.
3: Oh, yeah. We spend easily $1 million on security.
2: Just incredible, because you have an opinion and you're Jewish. I mean, it's really quite awful. Let me ask you this about the movie, too. You're taking a lot of incoming from the left, as you were. You cited some of these publications and so forth. Wouldn't you think, after October 7th and 9/11, and after Islamists say what they say and these imams say what they say, that you wouldn't be taking so much incoming?
3: Yeah, I mean, you might figure that, but unfortunately, the common cause between the left and radical Islam is very, very strong. I mean, I think one of the things that makes the movie so relevant right now is the fact that there's a high possibility that we may end up electing a pro-jihadi to the actual United States Senate in Michigan. Aside from the pro-jihadi who is the mayor of New York, aside from the multiple congresspeople who will be elected in this cycle who are pro-jihad, ranging from Jerry Lisa Chevalier in New York to Mila Kirosh in Colorado, to Adam Homaly, who is literally a spokesperson for the Blind Sheikh, a terrorist who attempted to bomb the World Trade Center in 1993. So, I mean, the Democratic Party has decided to get full-scale in bed with the radical Muslim population because they believe that this is a path toward electoral victory. I think that it's incredibly short-sighted. It certainly is wrong and morally wrong, but that is part of the threat here.
2: But also part of the threat is the woke right neo-fascist, isn't it?
3: Oh, no question. I mean, listen, the person I just mentioned, Abdul El-Sayed, who's, again, a pro-jihadi in Michigan, who literally said about a man who ran a truck into a Jewish preschool trying to kill as many Jewish kids as possible, he said about that guy, hurt people, hurt people, and equated this man driving a truck toward Jewish school children with the IDF killing a member of Hezbollah in Lebanon. That guy has essentially been endorsed by Tucker Carlson. I mean, Tucker Carlson did an entire monologue on his show and put up a large-scale piece on his newsletter on 9/11, claiming that Abdul El-Sayed was right about 9/11. Abdul El-Sayed had said about 9/11 that people misinterpreted Islam to do 9/11, and then Americans misinterpreted their own ideologies to do a multiple of 9/11 by killing hundreds of thousands of innocents across the world. So, you know, the fact that there is this horseshoe woke right that is fully in bed with the Hassan Pikers and the Abdul El-Sayeds is pretty astonishing.
2: And some of them are more outspoken than others, but do you think this is a growing group, this woke right neo-fascist group?
3: I do. I mean, I wish that it weren't. I think that the online algorithms tend to make it seem probably larger than it is in the online space, but that doesn't mean it doesn't have some purchase, because again, it's sort of a grievance-based ideology, the idea being that America is fatally flawed from inception, or at least has been fatally flawed for decades, And it's so bad that we need to tear it all the way to the grounds in order to rebuild something in its wake. We need to basically ditch fundamental concepts from the Declaration of Independence and Constitution all the way on forward in order to build something new. And you know, again, dissatisfaction and envy are pretty powerful factors for a lot of the players in this space, ranging from, you know, the Tucker Carlsons to the Candace Owenses to the Nick Fuentes types.
2: And the Jack, how the hell do you pronounce that guy's name? Probst? How do you pronounce it?
3: Yeah, Posobiec.
2: Yeah, him. Yeah. And there's more than them. But they, it's a fair, it's is it an ideology? What is it? I mean, I know we know that it is, but what? How do you describe it?
3: I mean, I do think it's an ideology, but I think it's an ideology rooted that somewhere in the relatively recent past, I'd say probably the 1930s, America took this dramatic wrong turn. And ever since then, essentially, white Americans, Christian Americans have been getting screwed. And they're being screwed by a sort of transnational elite. And the only way to cure America of that ill is for us to give up power to the Russians and Chinese. Now, I can agree with some of the critiques that, you know, affirmative action and the welfare state have discriminated against a wide swath of Americans. I mean, that clearly is true. But the prescription, which is to ditch the Declaration of Independence, to ditch individualism, to ditch the meritocracy, is precisely the opposite of what you need. And so they've settled on this conspiratorial belief that anyone who's successful in America must have been a product of this perverse, fake meritocracy. That's exactly what the left said. Right? The left says that everybody who's successful in America is a victimizer. Everybody who's unsuccessful has been victimized. Tucker Carlson says that the left just has a different set of ends in mind.
2: So why they hate Jews? They hate evangelical Christians. Is that because of the role that the so-called Hebrew Bible had in the founding, and also because evangelical Christians understand the connection between Jews and Christians, that is the Judeo-Christian belief system? You think that's what it is?
3: Well, I do think that there's a lot of that. I also think that there's just at root a conspiratorial envy at work. And if you listen to, you know, Tucker talk recently, pretty much every argument he makes.
2: I must confess, I never listen to that bastard. But go ahead.
3: Yeah, I mean, you're a wiser and happier person for not doing so. But, you know, if there's a piece in the Wall Street Journal over the weekend sort of discussing his worldview. And his worldview isn't that all Jews are evil. It's that all evil can be chalked up to the Jews, essentially. And when you believe that, then anybody who is therefore pro-Israel is completely a conspiracy. And that's why he will say that President Trump is somehow a pawn of the evil Jews and the Israelis. And that sort of conspiratorial worldview is horrible. It's horrible for people who believe it. It's horrible for the country because it's not true. And particularly for young people to believe that the meritocracy has failed and nothing you do in your life can make you successful. It's a recipe for you being a loser the rest of your life. I mean, sure, you can sit in your basement and listen to Tucker Carlson and Nick Fuentes, but that isn't going to make you successful. You happen to live in the freest, greatest country in the history of the world, a privilege that people all over the world would die and kill for, and pretty much everybody throughout history would die and kill for. And you're sitting there talking about how America isn't a meritocracy because the guy next door earns more than you, even though you're one of the richest human beings who've ever lived.
2: But they are stoked violence, aren't they?
3: I mean, I think it's hard to believe that they're not. When they wrap up conspiratorial suggestions that, you know, that obviously some of these people say that you talk the president to war, Mark, or I talk the president to war. I can tell you for my own part, I have had 3 conversations with the president in my entire lifetime and 0 since the election. Yeah, mm-hmm. The fact is the president's a man who makes up his own mind, and these people are too cowardly to attack the president directly. So instead what they suggest is that he is being manipulated by nefarious outside forces. Again, this is all stupidity, but again, it has purchased for people who are dissatisfied with their lives, who are unhappy with the state of their lives, who feel downwardly mobile, and who feel entitled to things that they have not been given.
2: You know, Ben, I'm going to tell you something I never told you, but I'm going to tell you, I'm worried about you.
3: Well, I'm
2: worried about you. You don't deserve what's coming at you. None of us do, but you in particular. And I don't know what to do about it. I don't even know what to say about it.
3: You know, again, as you know, Mark, because you're in the space, you just kind of have to walk toward it. I mean, there's nothing else that you can do. You take all the security precautions you can, and then you have to live in the world and fight the fight. Because I think what they want in the end is to shut me up. And some of these folks would rather shut me up with a bullet than they would, you know, by out-arguing me. But the reality is that that's the choice in life. You know, you got to go forward. You got to fight these bastards. And you got to prove to the American public that the arguments that you're making are the ones that ought to win, and that the founding principles are right, and the meritocracy is right. And if people object to that, if people, you know, one of the things that I've said before is, God forbid somebody would attempt to do something. I legitimately at this point would not know the ideology of the person attempting to do it. It could be anyone from radicals to radical Muslims to woke rightists. Like, it literally could be coming from nearly any corner. You know, the fact that American politics is degraded to the point where saying traditionally conservative things, because I'm a very traditional conservative. I've been in this space for 25 years, even though I'm only 42. I've had a syndicated column since I was a kid. I mean, you know, you've known me that long, Mark. And my principles have been exactly the same the entire time. Right? I've just been in favor of a traditional limited government, traditional values, and hawkish foreign policy. And the fact that the political kind of debate in America has descended to the point where violent threats are being made at the pace and from the directions they're being made, it says something pretty dark about where we are as a culture. And I'm just hoping that, you know, at a certain point we come together and come back to reason, because if we don't, then things are going to get much worse before they get better.
2: Mm-hmm. Well, that's all true, isn't it? The movie, by the way, is Run, Hide, Fight, Infidels. Watch the film. You can at dailywire.com/watch. 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I encourage you to do it. You're going to do it. It's very entertaining. It's also very relevant, but it's very entertaining. If you happen to be anywhere on my social sites, you can click on right there as well. I hope you'll check it out and share it with other people, too. Ben, be safe, my friend, and I'm very thankful you're out there. God bless you.
3: God bless you, Mark, and best.
2: All right, you too. I'm worried about him, Rich. I really am. You know, he just gets these threats. It's just terrible. And I think, you know, I'm the subject of a lot of attacks. But I think he is, he's somebody that the kooks really like to attack. And it's very troubling. He's incredibly intelligent, as you can see. He's very entertaining, very substantive. He's very funny. Those of you who haven't listened to him because you listen to radio these days, but he used to be on radio, you ought to follow his podcast. I know you'll love his podcast. But it's really appalling that he'd asked to spend $1 million a year on security. I won't tell you what I spend, but he spends $1 million a year. I mean, that's crazy. For what? For being a Jew and speaking out? And he's so pro-American. He's a patriot. That's the point. He's a patriot. He's pro-American. Most of these other people are not. Tucker Carlson is not a patriot when he's fronting for Qatar and pushing Sharia law and al-Sayed and all the rest of it. He's a very evil fool, and he's not alone. Now, folks, you cannot understand what's happening in the Middle East by watching a few minutes of left-wing news or scrolling social media. The headlines give you the explosion, but they don't give you the history, the context. They don't tell you how we got here and what's coming next. Israel sits at the center of a conflict with consequences far beyond the region. The real threat of a wider war, all of it, is on the line. That's why Pastor John Hagee wrote The Middle East Conflict. Nobody knows it better than Pastor John Hagee. 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

0: think I've known Ben since he was 17, Ben Shapiro. I think I've knew Charlie since he was 18. Dan Bongino, before he was a radio host. I know Sean, and he substituted for Sean and me. I've always viewed my platform as a way of helping other folks, too. Inviting them on the program as a substitute and so forth. And these are great people. And honestly, it's very upsetting to me when Ben, who's a young guy with a young wife, and he's got a bunch of kids now, is threatened. He needs to spend $1 million a year on security. That's just ridiculous. And I'm afraid it's going to get worse before it gets better. I know it is. And they already took out Charlie. It's still very hard to believe, isn't it? So we worry about these things. I have no stomach for these woke right neo-fascists, these supremacists, the Islamists, the Marxists, none of them. None of them. I have no stomach for the Tucker Carlsons, the Bannons, the Fuentes's. Who the hell else did I miss, Mr. Producer? A whole bunch of them. You know who they are. No stomach. I've been talking a long time to you about Pure Talk. It's the best wireless company out there. I say this because I use Pure Talk. I love Pure Talk. 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Dial #250, say Mark Levin. And welcome to Pure Talk, ladies and gentlemen. Are you telling me this show's almost over? Okay. All these callers here, Ms. Bill, Mr. Call Screener, I want you to take all their phone numbers, all their names, all their cities, and all the call letters, because we're going to call them back tomorrow. We've never done that before, Mr. Producer, but they've been waiting, and I want to take care of them. Matthew, I want to get to Matthew. Let's see here. No, I want Michael, Boise, Idaho. I want to get to all these folks. Jenkintown, PA, that's where I'm from, right next to Elkins Park in Cheltenham. So we want to make sure we take care of everybody, and I want to be polite. All right, folks, I want to thank you for listening. We salute our armed forces, police officers, firefighters, emergency personnel, our friends in ICE, our truckers, the men and women in Ukraine, the men and women in Israel, the men and women in Iran, and you, the American people, red-blooded Yanks. Thank God for each and every one of you. And with God's blessing, I'll be here tomorrow, and you will too. See you then.
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1: The party. I'm Lee Silicera, Fox News. With just 8 weeks until the midterms, President Trump in North Carolina in support of Senate candidate Michael Whatley.
2: He's strong on crime, strong on your economic world. He's fighting all the time. Everything he wants is really common sense and good for you and borders.
1: Whatley is locked in what's expected to be a tight race against former North Carolina Governor Roy Cooper. After the Federal Reserve raised a key rate for the first time in 3 years, the president said,
2: interest rates are artificially high. Interest rates in the United States should be 1% or less because we are the best credit in the world by far with all that money pouring in.
1: The central bank also signaled another rate hike could happen later this year. This coming after the president's choice to lead the Fed, Kevin Warsh, took over, though the president said earlier today he still had confidence in Warsh. The FBI says it's foiled a Russian intelligence plan to kill a Russian dissident living in the U.S.
3: Court documents say Russia's Federal Security Service, the successor agency to the KGB, has been trying to pay people in the U.S. and some European nations to kill Russian dissidents. The FBI says one of the targets was a Russian living in Washington, D.C. Three Russian intel members are accused of recruiting a man from Brooklyn to spy on and kill the dissident.
1: Fox's Jill Nato. The man was promised between $1,000 and $1,500 to spy and another $40,000 to kill the target, but he refused to commit murder. The three intel members are still at large, along with two more who are believed to have tried to carry out similar plots in Europe. Texas has put to death James Norman, convicted in the 2005 fatal shooting of three people during an attempted robbery at his neighbor's home. 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
1: A lawsuit could soon be filed against Utah Valley University by the family of Charlie Kirk.
16: Attorneys for Charlie Kirk's family have filed a wrongful death notice accusing officials in Utah of failing to prevent his assassination a little more than a year ago. The notice is required under state law before the family can file a formal claim or lawsuit and names the school and its then president, campus police, and the state of Utah. They say a string of, quote, reckless decisions by school officials left Kirk vulnerable to a rooftop sniper while he was debating students in an outdoor courtyard. UVU responded saying they are, quote, aware of the notice of the claim and that its focus remains on supporting our campus community. Tyler Robinson is charged with aggravated murder in Kirk's death, and a judge has ordered the case to proceed toward trial. Tanya J. Powers, Fox News.
1: New safety concerns over a commonly used antibiotic after a study found it may be linked to a higher risk of death in adults.
17: A global study published in JAMA Network Open shows researchers reviewed 110 randomized clinical trials involving more than 22,000 patients who received cefepime or another antibiotic used to treat pneumonia, urinary tract, and skin infections. That overall, 6.6% of patients given cefepime died, compared with 6.2% receiving another drug. The research points to dosing as a possible factor, though doctors caution the findings don't prove cefepime itself caused the deaths. They're also calling for additional guidance and research to better understand the drug's safety. Jeff Manasso, Fox News.
1: A new AP NORC poll finds Americans are growing more concerned about the environmental impacts of AI, with about half of Americans extremely or very concerned about the environmental impact. That's up 12 percentage points from last year. About 6 in 10 Americans want to limit the number of new data centers that can be built. Most Democrats and Republicans support limits. I'm Lee Silasera. This is Fox News.
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0: we're about to go full throttle. Let's get started now, shall we? Hello to all of the valley and beyond. This is the Will Anderson Show, your one-stop for news, information, analysis, and most of all, entertainment. A delightful hump day to you. We have breaking news on executive show producer Austin's favorite Democrat running for office. We have Seth Burton coming on the show around 8. He'll be calling in around 8:15. We're going to go out right around then. He'll be on when we get back in that segment talking about all sorts of things. We're going to have Seth on regularly now, twice a month, I guess, Mystery Woman. Yes. Every other week on Wednesday. It's going to be a Wednesday thing. Wednesday's Word with Seth. I'm going to get Stu Langston, our old voice guy, to voice that. I shouldn't have said the old. He's not our old. We have several. You're one of our voice people, Mystery Woman. Give us the Mystery Woman drop, the generic drop, sir.
1: But he's never duplicated. Will Anderson.
0: Now you got to hit it one more time.
1: He's often imitated, there. But he's never duplicated. Mm. Will Anderson.
0: I'll never get tired. Are you ready to hear the breaking news on candidate Tallarico, sir?
2: I am ready. You know, it's funny that you know how much I dislike this guy, but yeah, I'm ready.
0: I knew it, you know, and this was before you told me that you hated him. And let me preface what I'm about to say by saying that you have always been. One of the first things that let me know that Austin was going to be a fine producer, folks, is he's quick on the draw when it comes to executing kooks, flushes, and X's. The most important things we do, just kidding, but the most important things we do. But there was never a quicker kook executed. It was either a kook or a flush. I think it was a kook. Then the first time I brought up James Tallarico, I hadn't finished calling for it. Kook, Jay, beep, beep. He did it before I even finished the sentence, sir. You're going to love this one. Nothing kooky about this, but some skullduggery has been unearthed by townhall.com. Exclusive. Tallarico's super PAC caught paying voters. This is not fringe. This is breaking. But tomorrow's news today on the Will Anderson Show on WVNN. We're paying people $25, a roundabout way of paying people for their votes. Words from a video obtained by Town Hall catches, and we have the audio of this, and I've been debating whether to play it because there's a lot of background noise, but you can hear it a lot more clearly than James O'Keefe audios when he goes out and busts everybody under the sun. But it's hard to hear those things. You need the subtitles when you're watching those. But I think we're going to be able to hear the audio here. But I'll read you the salient parts from Sky McAdams, organizing manager for Texas Majority PAC, on undercover video explaining the scheme to elect Tallarico. You can't pay someone to vote someone. If I was a Republican, said the undercover person, I would be ticked. In the video, McAdams says it's called a paid, just wait till you hear this, a paid relational program is what they did, operated by an outfit called Relentless that uses software called Rally. And in a campaign finance report filed in July, Texas Majority PAC said it paid Relentless $500,000 for a, I know this is hard to follow. At the end of the day, what's happening is they're bringing in people, registering them to vote, paying them $25, by the admission of the guy running the program, that's what's on the audio, paying these soon-to-be brand-new Democrat voters $25 to watch a little video that tells you how rotten Republicans are and what they're doing to ruin things and why you need to vote for James Tallarico, and you just can't do that. And the Tallarico campaign might be in trouble, folks. Nelson them, sir. Also, in fact, let's do news in a nutshell briefly.
3: This is News in a Nutshell, brought to you by Rosenblum Realty.
0: That was the first News in a Nutshell bullet point. Before I go to story number two, I would like for you to react to that, Austin.
2: It feels like everybody's buying votes now. Not just, you know, I don't like the guy, so obviously I want to dislike this more than maybe I do, but after Trump's $5,000 thing and just I don't know.
0: That well, but
2: like
0: that's different. Now, I'm glad that I asked you about it. And I'm not asking you this to try to trap you or nail you, but I know that you have the, in many times, your thinking parallels that of young people. And there is a whole lot of cynicism about the Trump $5,000 thing. And I didn't think that you were necessarily going there, but I thought you might, because that's been in the news so much lately, I thought this story might not sound as bad as it is. But the difference is that, and I don't really like that $5,000 thing. As you know, the mystery woman likes it more than I do. But that's not illegal. That is just, I think, pandering. Now, some would say it's not. Some would say that's him being a businessman, and he's treating all of us like shareholders, and the country is the company, and that's the analogy that some have used. And I buy that analogy. I just don't buy that it's a great thing. It's certainly not a conservative thing. But, as the mystery woman argued, it's our money. So there's at least a debate there. This is in direct violation of campaign finance laws. And these people are in legal trouble if they choose to prosecute. Which, the more I unravel this story in my own head, the politics of all this is going to be harder to convince people of than the legality. And I'm so glad I asked you that question. Now's a good time to go to the break, really, for the sake of Seth, as I keep my eye on the clock. But are you satisfied with what I said, though?
2: I do think that makes sense. Yeah, I see why you would kind of counter with that a little bit.
0: Yes. All right, good. I just want to keep my producer happy so he keeps kooking punctually. It's the Will Anderson Show, live and local on News Talk 770 AM 92.5 FM WVNN. When we come back, a chit-chat with Seth Burton. Stay with us, folks.
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0: 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And when you call him and talk to Russ, or no matter who you talk to, be sure to tell him that I said hello, sir.
6: 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Why don't you take the day off, you idiot? 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But know this. If there is no Dale Jackson, there is no Dale Jackson show. If there is no Dale Jackson show, well, then the terrorists win. And I can't allow that to happen.
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0: 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My name is Will Anderson, and you are tuned into your one-stop for news, information, analysis, and most of all, entertainment. 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I've always said that, but maybe I shouldn't say that at 8:19. Who wants to hear that? Your provocative, meaning thought-provoking, after-dinner coffee drink. The Will Anderson Show. Now what we need is the mystery woman to say that. But you know what happens, folks? We're in Studio B tonight. We've done two of the last three shows at headquarters, WVNN headquarters, and the mystery woman has her own microphone there. Because at WVNN headquarters, the official WVNN engineer lingers and works. At Studio B, I am the engineer, which is why the second microphone is not up and running yet. And by the way, I'm not the engineer employed by WV. I would have already been fired as engineer on WV. Do we have Seth on the line yet, sir?
1: Yes, we do.
0: Seth Burton is my guest, my new good. You know, it's funny. He's my new but good friend. I feel like I've known you for 20 years. Maybe the whole you almost went the Swanee thing was what did that. But welcome back to the show, sir. Happy Wednesday.
2: Happy Wednesday. It's good to be back with you, Will.
0: How's everything going in your world?
2: It's busy. Busy. Been back and forth to D.C. when we talked last, just quickly on Friday. Was up in D.C. Was there again yesterday and head back tomorrow. So back and forth. Just staying busy and doing some great work with the teams.
0: Story number one here, because it's breaking, at least in my world, since we discussed what we might talk about. And I did say anything that comes up, well, this is pretty big. Bill Gertz is reporting the rumors about President Xi of China, taken ill during his visit to India. Claims include that he might have suffered a minor illness or maybe even a stroke. What do you know about this, sir?
2: Well, that is news to me, breaking news. It's a big deal, though, because obviously President Xi is the head of the Chinese Communist Party, and he maintains complete control over those people and that party. And he's, you know, through what's anti-corruption campaigns and things like that, he's really removed all opposition. So I don't know a lot of details on it. That's new news, so I can't really speak to it, but it's his health and any transition, especially with what's going on in the rest of the world right now, that could be a tenuous moment.
0: That's what I was thinking. This is the last time we need anything else to inject chaos, because from what I'm reading, and I'm not really well read up on this either, because I just saw it moments before the show started, there's no clear understanding of who might follow him. But even that's being discussed tells me that it must be pretty bad. What I did see was something taking place in China, whatever they were doing. I'm sorry, in India. And so I actually saw the moment where everything stopped because it looked like he was in a lot of physical trouble and all of his aides came over. And so something's going on. We'll keep an eye on that. Meanwhile, we all know that the Iran war lingers, sir. And the two main ways to discuss this that are productive, I think, are the political and the strategic. So let's start with the political here. We have diesel prices that are way high. And I talked to a friend of mine who used to produce my show, who knows somebody who owns a company in Athens, very dependent on diesel. And he said diesel's not going anywhere soon in terms of down. And I tend to believe him on that. What are your thoughts on this? And so let's talk about that. So let's start with the strategic. Yeah. I was going to start politically, but it makes sense to start with the strategic. Go ahead, sir. You have the floor.
2: Yeah, no, it all ends up being interrelated, so we can jump back and forth however you'd like on it. But if you just look at the status of the conflict in the Middle East right now,

0: En garde!
1: U.S. Olympians do it, and so does your college-bound neighbor Jane. Fencing. 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
2: The flow of crude through there, very, very low, and also you have Saudi Arabia trying to help that by taking it pipelines over the Red Sea, but now you have the Houthi partners that are taking, essentially, if you're familiar with the BAM, we call it the BAM in the Navy, Bab al-Mandeb choke point that goes into the Red Sea from the Gulf of Aden. They've taken a few islands there, so now they're kind of controlling the Straits of Hormuz, and they're setting conditions to really influence and threaten shipping through the Red Sea and the Suez Canal. So,
3: and they're just a proxy
2: here,
3: of Iran, right? They're just a proxy.
2: Exactly.
3: Iran needs them to do this because Iran can't do it. Iran's being given intelligence, I guess, from China, and is giving marching orders to the Houthis. Is it safe to say that this is unlike any war that's happened, at least in our lifetime? And when I look at American history, and this just popped into my head, the time that leaps out in my mind that we had to convince the enemy to stop was when Truman made the hard decision to drop the bomb so that Japan would know that they were going to lose. And they got the message, but there is no getting the message in Iran. So what do we do?
2: Yeah. See, in this case, the survival of the regime in Tehran, that's all that matters to them. And so as long as they have the ability to continue applying pressure on the West, America particularly, through driving up the, and this is where it starts getting into politics, driving up the global cost of petroleum products, that is just going to apply more and more political pressure, because their strategy really would be just keep dragging this out until they know in the West Democratic elections will alter positions of power of certain governments, and they're hoping here in November that the Americans really kind of turn on Trump and the Republicans, and they have way more bargaining power to try to reach a settlement. And their whole goal is to end up better off coming out of the settlement than when they started. We want them to be degraded in their ability to influence the region and threaten the region and have potential nuclear weapons. So we want the opposite. We want them in a degraded condition of strength coming out of it. So we're just going to have to see how it plays out, because the strategy that the U.S. has is all about maintaining the military control in the area and then having the economic chokehold of trying to cut them off and isolate them financially from the rest of the world, to where eventually they implode because they don't have what they need for their people internally.
3: So here's what I'm going to say, and then you can stay through the break. I hope you can stay until the end of the hour,
2: yeah,
3: sir. But we have to go to a break here. But so, well, I'll ask you, if Donald Trump were going to be president for the next 10 years and the Republicans were going to remain in Congress, and I only say that, they don't really have much to do with this, but they could stop it if they wanted to, and the Democrats would certainly stop it immediately if they gained power. But if those two facts were to be true, and it's not true, but if we didn't have to worry about Democrats fouling things up, how long do you and this is the take the break to ponder the answer, because we got to go to the break. How long would it take for us to win this war? If Iran knew that Trump was not going anywhere, which they think he will be effectively going somewhere if the Democrats win in November. So they think, I'm assuming they think, that they have a matter of months to hold out. Is that right?
2: Absolutely. And then that's the key part of their strategy, is to try to last long enough to where the power shift in the West takes place.
3: Yes. When we come back, we're going to go there. Seth's going to answer that. Seth Burton is my guest, folks. You all know who he is, and a friend of mine. I'm honored to call him a friend of mine. We're going to talk about that. We're going to go anywhere, because that's what we do on this show. This show is the perfect synergy of spontaneity and preparation. Is it not, Mystery Woman?
4: It is.
3: How are you doing over there?
4: I'm enjoying the show.
3: You're enjoying the show. We need to get, Seth, I need to get the Mystery Woman her own microphone in Studio B, because she becomes a member of the audience without the mic, and I need her as a co-host.
2: Exactly. I know. I can hear her in the background.
3: Yes. Seth says hello, Mystery Woman.

woman. 866-494-9866 is our phone number. Seth Burton is my guest. My name is Will Anderson. This is WVNN, and we will be right back with more with Seth.

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2: Fox News. I'm Carmen Roberts. The Federal Reserve raised its key interest rate today for the first time in 3 years, going against President Trump's demands to cut rates.
3: Inflation has remained above the Fed's 2% target for more than 5 years. The Fed predicts PCE inflation to be 3.7% this year.
2: Fox Business's Connor Hanson. The House gives final approval to a strong Russian sanctions bill designed by then-Senator Lindsey Graham to punish top importers of Russian oil and gas.
4: This strengthens economic sanctions against Russia to put maximum pressure on Vladimir Putin's war machine.
2: Speaker Mike Johnson. President Trump's expected to sign the bill. And Texas carries out its fifth execution, putting to death LaJames Norman tonight for the murder of three people in 2005. America's listening to Fox News.
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10: Welcome back, folks. Little Bruce Springsteen, born to run. Hadn't he threatened to run since Trump has been president? Run away from America is what I mean. 866-494-WVNN is our phone number. 866-494-9866. Will at thewillandersonshow.com is the email address. Seth Burton is my guest. Thank you for holding through the break, sir. All right, so the scenario was we have another people are going to think this is me being delusional, but we have another decade of Trump and another decade of Republicans in Congress. How does that – I'll make the question even more broad. How would that change Iran's calculus right now? Would they continue to be beaten up as badly as they are with no end in sight if they knew that Trump was willing to go another decade?
11: I'm confident they would not be able to withstand that because part of when you look at the spectrum of conflict and how deterrence theory work and game theory work in that spectrum of conflict, your adversary is going to be looking at you through the lens of what kind of capability do they have and then what credibility do they have that they're actually going to use it. And so I think the capability is never questioned. And what they're calculating here is that if the Democrats can take control and the support for Trump further, continuing the campaigns in the Middle East go away, then the credibility of that action is gone. So in that game theory, they win. Whereas if you go to your scenario where the stability of the leader that made the decision and the support of the government stays on his side, it absolutely would have to change the calculus on how, and it would also change the calculus on the confidence of the Iranian people inside the country of potentially uprising against the regime. So it would have multiple effects. And so that's why they're playing the strategy they are. They try to make this last into the winter. Because it really, you start getting into the winter too, and the conditions in Iran change. That can be pretty brutal, cold there, and so just energy shortages and monetary shortages, food shortages, could really start playing a big deal in the whole campaign.
10: I had not thought about the change that would have on the people themselves, the people who are being slaughtered by the tens of thousands, who I've just assumed at this point. It's not quite the same as it was in 1979 from that perspective, I thought, up until you just said that. So if they were emboldened enough psychologically, knowing that we had their back on this war, Trump did, as long as they needed us to, they might be more willing to stand up against this?
11: Yeah, that is definitely a factor. Now, I said a while ago that the regime has a lot of control. They were so brutal in those first few months of the uprisings and the war, and any chance of people challenging them, they killed so many people that's a big deterrent to their own people, showing that, hey, we will do anything to you to control you. But in the psyche of anyone, I mean, you look back to the Revolutionary War for us, it was a huge psyche for us uprising against and continuing the fight against Britain when we knew the French were on the way. So once you get somebody that has your back, as you said, it just changes the whole calculus where the hope is there that you can win.
10: Can we talk about AI a little bit, sir?
11: Absolutely.
10: David Sacks, President Trump's AI czar, folks, was on Bret Baier's show. He's been all over the place. A really impressive guy. And he's combating all the disinformation about AI, which I think it's ironic. AI, Here's what I started to say on the show yesterday, and I would like to repeat myself with you listening so that I can just say it and then let you bounce off of it, because okay. I'm fascinated to hear what you think. I said, I started to go here and I ran out of time on the show. I said, AI is ultimately, at the end of the day, information. And information is power. And what made me think about this was seeing all these headlines yesterday about the people who most want AI to be regulated. Because at the very beginning of that discussion, it seemed to me that it was kind of a bipartisan thing. We should all regulate. And I'm not against all regulations, I guess. I'm not coming at you as an extreme libertarian here. What I am suggesting is, I saw about five headlines yesterday. Barack Obama wants the Democrat Party to focus their entire 2028 campaign around regulating AI and controlling AI. And Barack Obama has long championed anything that involves controlling information. He was for the Fairness Doctrine, which essentially censored right-wing radio. And his information war, his reinvigorating the disinformation anti-Soviet Cold War mindset is what got us to where we had conservatives on domestic terrorism list, isn't it, sir? So it seems to me Democrats think with AI, we can control information and never let go again. And that's what we can't fall into the trap of. Because they sound so magnanimous when they say, Doug Jones out here, I just want a one-year moratorium. That's a ridiculous idea, isn't it? Now you have the floor, sir.
11: Yeah, for one, that is an absolutely ridiculous idea, and that would play right into the disinformation campaign that China's running, and capitulating, I would use that word, to this onslaught of saying AI is bad and we need to stop, building data centers would play exactly into the hands of those that want to control us. I'll go back to your point that AI is information. It absolutely is. And there's a reason why in the national instruments of power, when we study, diplomacy, there's I for information. So it's the second one in there in the dime. And then you have the military and you have economic power. Information is absolutely drives public behavior, drives political power. And so the things I'm concerned with, the sudden push to from everyone saying we need to regulate it right now. I mean, I heard Bernie Sanders yesterday saying this is existential. We need to do it immediately. We don't have time to wait. They use the same taglines every time, no matter what the whether it's climate change or COVID, and now it's AI. And
10: exactly.
11: What they want is regulatory.
10: I have that in my notes. That's exactly what it is. It's just the next Chicken Little doom and gloom cause.
11: but because they want regulatory capture and then control of that information. And so when they do that, they reduce any competition that would stand against their control of the information. And then they can take the AI models, and government and political powers can use them for their benefit. And they shape news then. They shape what's going into our feeds. And so it is a very real thing. So anyone that says move fast and let's regulate this fast, I don't trust them one bit.
10: I'm with you. David Sacks was on CBS talking about all this and about all the fear-mongering among Sanders and Coop, but also among the CEOs. And David Sacks said this, and I have the audio, but it's hard to listen to, so I'm just going to read the transcript. He said, one of the things that Dario, the co-founder of Anthropic, one of the things that he's saying is that we need to pace the frontier, slow it down. But here's the thing that I find curious about this. He says, he is the frontier. He and Sam, OpenAI CEO, they are the frontier. When you talk about frontier AI, we basically have a duopoly in this country right now. It's Anthropic and OpenAI. CBS News said, do you think they're trying to protect that by asking for regulation? Sachs said, the first thing to recognize is they have duopoly market share. You look at their growth, you look at the model capabilities, you look at the revenue. By any definition, they are a duopoly. So when Dario and Sam come out and say, well, we've got to pace the frontier, it's like, go ahead. You are the frontier. You can just do this. That's what I'm saying, CBS News. You don't need some special benefits from the government to do this. This is your corporate and social responsibility, so just do it. Your thoughts, sir?
11: Yeah, you're spot on. That is a perfect example of what I was talking about, regulatory capture, a little while ago. They are wanting to use the government, the power of government and regulation, to control the entrance criteria for further competition. And so they could do right now, as you said, they can control the pace that they're doing things. They can set their own policy. They don't need government to do that. They're wanting to leverage government, especially those that want to control the control side of government. They're wanting to leverage them and the sudden anti-AI movement to prevent competition and allow them to control the models moving forward.
10: It's almost as though if all the conversation were over the head of somebody who doesn't have time to spend hours and hours on the news, you start seeing all the people coming out for regulation, as you say, Bernie and Barack and all those kooks. And people, not just kooks, but people in the press who don't know what they're talking about, non-experts. And the other thing is the – go ahead.
11: You know, I was just going to agree with you. It is people going on. They're leveraging the lack of knowledge of the general public on this, because all this is so new, and that's why it's so important that we educate people on it. They're using that lack of knowledge to stoke fear, to then get them to turn to the government for the answers, and the government answer is always going to be more power and control over its people.
10: Yes. So I have one more topic. We have one more break. Now's a good time to take it so we have time to explore the next topic, which is Sharia law in America. I went to the Eagle Forum event on this yesterday and would like to discuss that with you in the final segment of this hour, sir. Seth Burton is my guest. This is the Will Anderson Show. Glad to have you with us, folks. We are live. We are local. We are WVNN, the only radios. I fouled that one up, didn't I, Mystery Woman? We're all that matters, and we'll be right back. Stay with us, folks.
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19: Taking on the left with vigilance, not violence. Will Anderson.
10: Welcome back, folks. Wow, time flies when you're having fun. That sounds like it's a liner that I wrote because I say it so often, but I mean it sincerely. I love doing this show. I love chit-chatting with you. And I love chit-chatting with my current guest, Seth Burton. Welcome back, folks. 866-494-WVNN is our phone number. So, last night, the Eagle Forum event, sir. And by the way, I saw our friend Anna there. And I said, you got to tune in tomorrow night because Seth's going to be on the show. And she said, is he in town? No, he's not in town. She said he was going to be here at this event. It was a very good event. Christopher Holton from the Center for Security Policy was the speaker. And something he said, I didn't know it, but I'd never conceptualized it the way he said it. Because I always make the point that Sharia is not just a religion. It is politics, too. It is civics. But he went further than that. He said it is an entire civilization. And I loved that characterization. So you truly have the floor here, sir, because I've said most of what I know. But I do know that most Americans have no idea what they're in for with Sharia law. And what I've talked about on this show is looking to Europe for an example of what really is happening in pockets of Michigan, for instance. I'm on to something there, right, sir? Go ahead.
11: I hate it that I missed last night, but I was in D.C., so I didn't get to make it. So that's what Anna was talking about, that is he in town? It's like, nope, I'm traveling. So, yeah. But anyway, the whole idea, and I'm going to actually bring two concepts into this, you know, the threat of democracy being used against us and democratic principles being used against us. So that's one kind of path we can go. And the other is the antithetical nature of Sharia and Islamism with Western culture and concepts of individual freedom and choice and so forth. So I'm going to start with the democratic principles real quick, and then we can shift back to Sharia. One of my big concerns with America's love for democracy is that we forget that democracy is a tool. It's a form of determining representation of people to make governance for those people. Yes. It is not the end state. Just because you're democratic doesn't mean you're good. And so we constrain the works of government through the Constitution that actually is higher than what even Congress can do, because you can do things unconstitutional in Congress and that can be struck down by the Supreme Court. So we have to have those systems in place to make sure power is not corrupted, and then you have absolute power with control of the people. And so whether they're communist, socialist, Islamist, that is a real danger of using the democratic principles that we have to gain power and authority in government that then will take away the ultimate freedom that our government's supposed to be protecting of the individual. So that's where I shift into the Sharia and Islamism concept. It's just against
10: that. That is a profound point. I'm very sorry to stop you, but that is a profound point, because I had never processed it that way. They are using democracy does not equal freedom. It is a tool that can be used to produce totalitarianism, can't it?
11: Absolutely. Yeah, and you know, Aristotle and Socrates warned us against that a long time ago, that true democracy ends up in tyranny. And so you have to have something that constrains democracy to where there's the representation concepts of democratic elections, but the power of government is constrained by something higher than that. And in our form, it's the Constitution. So that's very critical, because otherwise it'll be, in the name of democracy, we'll give away our freedom.
10: Right. Keep going, sir. I'm sorry to interrupt.
11: So, No, it's good. So back to Islamism, we have to realize, okay, there's a lot of immigration happening, and their birth rates are higher, again, so feeding the democratic electoral process concept. But the real fundamental thing that is problematic about it is the way we have our government set up. You and I and every one of us as individuals have absolute freedom to believe what we want to believe, to live how we want to live. And it's our responsibility to choose things that are good for society and follow the basic norms and core values of our society. What I see as a big danger with their movement is they see everyone else as wrong, and they don't have the freedom to be wrong. They want to control them, and they want to impose a religious law by a civil law based on moral principles. And so that's where they just see things differently. Their religious law, they want to be the law of the land, and we need to do everything we can to make sure pockets of Sharia law governing things do not start popping up all across our country like it has in Europe. Because you're spot on. Europe has gone a long way down that path, and they're in trouble.
10: The other thing that got my mind thinking about this the right way, I think, is that the wrong thing for someone like me as a talk show host to say is, if we get Sharia law, you're going to have gay people's hands being cut off. That is, or whatever the prescription for homosexuality is, or for women, that is true, but that's not the immediate danger. The immediate danger, I think the phrase he used was creeping Sharia, sir.
11: Yeah, well, because it's the boiling the frog scenario. You get used to seeing those parts of culture shifting, and all of a sudden the numbers are changing, and all of a sudden they got control of the local city councils, and you see these pockets up in Michigan and Minnesota where they have taken over, even up to the federal level, congressional districts, and they're about to take over senator seats for the first time potentially. So it is creeping, but that's how you lose freedom and the individual liberties that we've enjoyed for 250 years.
10: We're coming up on the end of our time together. Let me close with this question.
11: Yeah.
10: Is it too late for Great Britain with regard to Sharia, or can they save themselves?
11: That's a very pessimistic question.
10: Go ahead. I'm usually the pathological optimist, but there's a lot to look at and be optimistic about in Great Britain right now.
11: No, and you're seeing the combination of effects there too. It's not only the taking over by a heavy Muslim population with a whole different way of thinking on the relationship of religion and governance, but you also have the socialist aspect that's rearing its head again in Britain. You know, they had the Margaret Thatcher kind of saving from socialism that happened for 20 to 30 years, but now they're turning back to a very socialist mindset. So you have that combination of that. You know, we're calling it the Red-Green Alliance to change Western civilization. And so I think, you know, the United Kingdom might just be, I love my fellow British friends, but I think they're in big trouble as a nation.
10: Yes, absolutely. Excuse me. Seth Burton, thank you very much. This is our new tradition every other Wednesday. Seth Burton will be joining me to discuss whatever we want to discuss, really. It's our show.
11: Whatever. Absolutely. All right,
10: thanks,
11: Will.
10: Sir.
11: Have a great rest of the night.
10: Yes, give our best to Mrs. Burton, sir. Talk to you soon.
11: All righty, take care.
10: All right, bye, Seth. Folks, we got another hour. I'm going to hit on some more things on maybe all of these topics that we covered with Seth, because other things have come to mind, and I've jotted down some notes about Sharia, about AI. We also have some emails to discuss and laugh about with regard to what's-her-face, Sydney, whoever she is. The hot one, because she's all over the news, and so are we. having fun on a Wednesday on WVNN. Stay with us.
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22: The decision. I'm Lisa Lacera, Fox News. President Trump not happy with the move by the Federal Reserve to raise interest rates for the first time in 3 years.
23: If we stop trading with every country that we have a deficit with, which is most of them, and which would be very easy to do, would make at least $1.5 trillion a year.
22: The president said rates should be 1% or less, and the president with those comments during a rally tonight for North Carolina Senate candidate Michael Whatley.
23: I wanted to be here for Michael. I felt it, and I'll be back. I'm going to come back. We got to make sure he wins.
22: Whatley is the former Republican National Committee chairman. He faces former Governor Roy Cooper in November in what is expected to be a close race. The House has approved a sweeping package of sanctions targeting Russian officials as lawmakers look to ramp up pressure on Vladimir Putin over the Ukraine war. The package is named after late Senator Lindsey Graham, who worked on it for over a year. The State Department has sanctioned members of the Palestinian Liberation Organization and the Palestinian Authority, again saying they failed to live up to their commitments and is denying them visas to travel to the U.S. There's a report that includes Palestinian Authority President Mahmoud Abbas. A health update from President Trump's chief of staff.
24: White House Chief of Staff Susie Wiles says pathology results came back clear this week after an appointment at the Mayo Clinic. In a social media post, Wiles says she is now cancer-free and thanked President Trump for his unwavering support. Wiles was diagnosed with breast cancer in March. She has stayed on as chief of staff and accompanied the president on recent trips, including to last week's Republican midterm convention in Dallas.
22: Fox's Jared Halpern at the White House. When Wiles announced her cancer diagnosis, President Trump said she had a fantastic medical team and an excellent prognosis. On Wall Street, The stock slid after the Fed decision to hike its key interest rate. The Dow lost 631. 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
22: Texas has put to death LaJames Norman, convicted in the 2005 fatal shooting of three people during an attempted robbery at his neighbor's home. Canada has been invited to join the European Union as an associate member.
27: Canadian Prime Minister Mark Carney's in Europe this week as President Trump's tariffs strain the Canadian economy. He's looking for a closer relationship with the European Union, and it appears he's knocking on an open door.
28: We want to bring the relationship with Canada to the highest level possible.
27: EU Commission President Ursula von der Leyen inviting Canada to become the first associate member of the powerful bloc. Areas of potential cooperation include technology, the Arctic, and economic security. Canadians might get the right to live and work in Europe visa-free. Jonathan Savage, Fox News.
22: And European Commission President Ursula von der Leyen is proposing banning children under 13 from accessing social media, online games, and chatbots. She made the suggestion during her annual State of the European Union speech. Under her proposal, mini accounts chaperoned by guardians would be granted for kids aged 13 to 15. The EU's 27 member nations will now vote on the proposal. Ford recalling hundreds of thousands of F-150 pickup trucks over a fuel tank issue that could increase the risk of a fire.
1: Ford's recall covers over 223,000 2023 to 27 F-150s, for which the National Highway Traffic Safety Administration says front fuel tank straps may not have been properly secured to the vehicle's frame during assembly, leading to the possibility the tank could become detached and fuel could be lost, potentially causing a fire and road hazards for the driver and others. Ford estimates that about 1% of the recalled vehicles are affected. Owners will be notified by mail later this month for dealer inspection and, if needed, a free repair.
22: Fox's Jeff Manasso. I'm Lisa LaSera. This is Fox News.
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10: 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It is the time to be prepared in the world for anything and everything. And one of the most vital places to start is with my good friend Russ Sterling at Last Resort Guns. 256-774-5741. 256-774-5741. And when you call them and talk to Russ, or no matter who you talk to, be sure to tell them that I said hello, sir.
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19: 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And then there was the Will Anderson Show.
10: From Seth Burton and Iran to rappers saying free Palestine. Kook those rappers, Austin. Hello to all of the valley and beyond. This is the Will Anderson Show, your one stop for news, information, analysis, and most of all, entertainment. Happy hump day, my friends. If you missed the first hour of the show, you need to go to I Am Behind, by the way. I got an email complaint. We're going to do some emails this hour. I got a complaint from somebody about being, it's all on me. I will never throw executive show producer Austin under the bus, nor will I, if I know what's good for me, nor will I ever throw the mystery woman under the bus. By the way, mystery woman, get off that, get over here to your spot in Studio B and assume your duties as co-host of this show. Now that the most serious, no, but we had a fascinating conversation with Seth Burton, and in fact, he just texted me, and I'm going to read it to the audience because it's an ongoing thing. It'll happen twice a month, and great call. One thing we could circle back on in the future is the diesel supply chain and how the global situation is hitting diesel harder than gasoline and has more ripples through the entire global economy. And I meant to linger on that, but we did cover a lot of topics. So And the complaint from the emailer was that I'm way behind, Mystery Woman, on being punctual about having podcast up the next day of the show. And I got behind when the lightning rod of talk radio struck. Uh-huh. In fact, strike it now, sir. See, when we are at headquarters, I could say that and my finger would be pointing to Austin, so it would strike coterminously as I said the words. But so I'm going to have that all caught up. You need to go back and listen to the first hour if you missed it, because it was a very informative hour. It's a very mind-expanding hour when Seth Burton joins us on this show. Now, I want you involved in this segment because I know nothing about who these people are. I don't know who Ed Sheeran is, Austin, and I take it you at least know who he is. And I don't know who Macklemore is. And he's the jackass opening act for the guy who's on tour, and he's got this opening act guy who comes up there, and there's no need to play the audio, but he tries to sound sanctimonious, not even knowing what he's talking about. And he said, I have two words that just really, whatever he said, express how I feel. Free Palestine. And I heard, it's been all over the news today. I've heard Kennedy on Fox News trying to defend that guy because apparently she interviewed him a long time ago and she worked for MTV. Who are these people, Austin? Do they matter?
3: One of them is a big name. One of them hasn't been big in like 10 years. Remember that Thrift Shop song?
10: Thrift Shop.
3: Going to the thrift shop. Yeah, pop some tags.
10: Oh, yeah. I know that song. Yeah.
3: That is Macklemore's basically only song that gained any real radio play. So he was kind of big that one time 10 years ago.
10: He's a one-hit wonder then.
3: 100%, yeah. I mean, he's done some other stuff that's gotten like a little bit, but never mind. Yeah, he's a one-hit wonder. Effectively, the only thing anybody would really know from him is Thrift Shop. And he's the one that gave this big sanctimonious speech about Free Palestine at some concert.
10: Okay. All right. But he's just kind of... Now, see, that makes... You're the first person who's made any sense out of this for me. So he's kind of a has-been. I get it now. And he's up there saying that. He thinks that this is his opportunity to... I've seen people compare him to Colin Kaepernick, the marginal quarterback, I understand. I don't know enough about football to give an intelligent, independent opinion, but apparently he's not that great a quarterback. He made a name for himself by being the I'm going to kneel and hate the country kind of person. And I've heard people say that Macklemore likens himself to Kaepernick. Is that hype? Is he trying? Is he delighted that people like me who have no frigging idea who he is are now talking about him? Is that what this was all about?
3: I mean, 100%. He does have to. Anytime a performer does something, they perform, you know, it's like, okay, they're doing something for a reason, right? It's kind of the same thing with actors. You know, they're paid to kind of lie. So, of course, they're going to be putting on whatever they would to get popular. But that's kind of my read on this, too. He's not been big in forever. This is a very hot topic right now, right? I mean, he's going to get a lot of support from young people, I guess, especially leftists.
10: And that's the other point. I was just going there. Apparently, I haven't heard the audio, but I've seen it described in print 3 or 4 times. The reaction was mixed. He got some boos from the audience, and he got some applause from the audience. So young people, and I was thinking about this. The Mystery Woman and I watched today. She's going to be on in the next segment. But we watched the movie. I've seen it about 20 times. United 93. And I'm sure you... Have you seen that movie by any chance, Austin?
3: I have not, no.
10: It is. We were at, as I say, the Eagle Forum event on Sharia law. It was right here in Huntsville yesterday. And they started talking before the main speaker. They started talking about the new textbooks in Alabama and what is being taught. More importantly, what is not being taught in these new textbooks. And we didn't intend to watch United 93, Mystery Woman, who is now here in this segment. That's how punctual she is, folks. But we didn't really intend to watch that movie. We were looking for something to watch, and I said, oh, United 93, you did not want to watch it.
4: I did not.
10: You have never, much to my surprise, You've never seen that movie.
4: No, because I knew it would be too emotional.
10: Yes. Well, and it was emotional. We got very emotional. But then I said, and if you don't have any idea what I'm talking about, folks, it is a very well-done movie about the plane that did not make it to the Capitol because of the heroism of the passengers on board. They tried, and we know all this because they were calling home and their recordings of what they said and who they talked to. Very well. This is almost like a documentary, this movie. One of those rare movies that you'd wonder why Hollywood made it. It features a lot of very good acting on the part of the people who played the terrorist on the plane who hijacked it. Those people acted very well. You hated those guys. And you have to hate evil, folks. And the guy who plays the air traffic control head, the head of that whole thing, was the actual guy on 9/11, the day that 9/11 happened. And this movie opens very eerily with the sound of Muslim prayer music. It's amazing that Hollywood, they would not make this movie today. We are now in a September 10th climate, like we haven't been yet. We are in a place, that's what you said, Mystery Woman, as we wept at the end of this movie. I won't tell you how it ends, but it features what's happening on the ground and the way this movie makes 9/11 come alive. You don't get attached to any one person because other than knowing vaguely the passengers on the plane, there are no stars in this movie. This is just walking you through. If you were alive on 9/11 and you were hanging out in air traffic control as 9/11 was unfolding, that's what you would have seen. And it begins that way. Well, it begins with the eerie prayer music and some of the terrorists in the hotel room. And they're talking in Arabic. The terrorists talk in Arabic most of the time. They don't do a whole lot of talking. When they talk to the flight attendants, they're quite cordial and quite charming almost in English. It is a very spooky movie, a very eerie movie, and one that I think should be taught in all schools. It's a good start to teach communism as Governor DeSantis. There we go, sir. I'm going to say something nice again now so that I don't be tagged as an anti-DeSantis zealot. His teaching, it is teaching of communism, right? That we found, Mystery Woman.
3: Yes,
10: I love that.
3: Communism.
10: Yes, communism, sir. So let's go a step further. I think it's because that teaches us history that's being omitted now. But 9/11 is history, and it's the present. That's what most people don't know. Most people, meaning young people, and too many people my age, have sort of forgotten. You go back and watch that movie again. I would like for we have not rehearsed this, Mystery Woman, but it was emotional. We literally haven't really discussed the movie much at all, other than just a few comments right after it ended. Tell me what you thought of it. Tell me whatever you want to say about this. Just pour your heart out about it.
6: Well, Will, I thought after we saw it, I thought more people should see this. And I really did not want to see it, as we said, because it was going to be too emotional. But that's what we need to do. We need to get emotional about this. Our way of life is being I forget the word.
10: It is under assault.
6: It is under assault.
10: Our country is being invaded right now as perniciously as it was on 9/11. And this brings it home. Watching the air traffic controllers scramble about what to do when these plane after... It's very well done, sir. Very well done. If you have Prime Video, you can watch this. No, it wasn't on Prime. It was on Angel Films. Which kind of surprised me that it was on, I believe it was on Angel. The Mystery Woman is going to verify this. But it the way it played out, plane by plane, and then they hear that eerie recording that most of you have heard. The terrorists did not know that they were talking to air traffic control. They thought they were talking to only the passengers on the plane when they said, "We have a bomb. We're returning to the airport. Nobody's going to be hurt." You've heard that audio, folks. Eerie audio. And they hear that in this movie. It comes alive the way it plays out. And it'll cause your pulse to go up. and it'll take you back to 9/11. But I think kids need, meaning anybody who wasn't alive or was too young, and that would include you, sir. We have a kid producing this show. He's a great kid. He's not really a kid. He's a dad and a wonderful husband. But you were too young to understand what was happening on 9/11. You need to watch this movie just because of your age. You're aware of the dangers, I think, that radical Islamists pose. But this movie will be one that you can recommend to friends of yours who don't take, for instance, who have a hard time understanding why we're in Iran right now. We're in Iran right now because of that. Now, Mystery Woman, you had another thought.
6: I looked it up on ChatGPT AI. Thank you. And it is being streamed on Peacock. And it actually was nominated for 2 Academy Awards.
10: I didn't know that part. A very good movie, and I stand corrected. It wasn't Angel Films, but I'm glad you... So it was Prime Video. But we also have a subscription to Peacock, I guess. But it's worth watching, folks. And I do believe, I'm serious, that should be taught in school. You have one more thought before we go to the break.
6: One more thought. I got to get all my thoughts in since I don't have a microphone of my own. But
10: she sounds like a victim now, doesn't she? Executive show producer Austin, go ahead.
6: So as we were watching it, I thought everybody really needs to see this. And I wonder... Sometimes you can rent a whole movie theater for just a couple $100s, and I wonder if we can do that and invite people for free. I wonder how many people would be willing to come see that with us.
10: That's a great idea. That is a great idea. That is why you are the co-host of the business show. I mean, people are bound to know that that's you.
6: Is that all I am to you, Will?
10: Oh, no, it's not. Say that again one more time. Now, just take us to the break. I'm going to go get more coffee. Just say, don't get... Take us to the break however you want to, Mystery Woman.
6: Thank you for being with us, folks. Now, stay tuned. There'll be more on this side of the commercials.
10: Hit it, Austin!
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10: 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It is the time to be prepared in the world for anything and everything. And one of the most vital places to start is with my good friend Russ Sterling at Last Resort Guns. 256-774-5741. 256-774-5741. And when you call them and talk to Russ, or no matter who you talk to, be sure to tell them that I said hello, sir.
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4: Welcome back, my friends. 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Dear Will, what's your prediction on who ends up in the World Series? The Braves is all I know. That's all I know. I'm not a sports talk show host, and I know the game of baseball because I've played it my whole life. Not recently, but I've played it. But I have no idea I just don't know who's going to be in the World Series with us. Who do you think it's going to be, Mystery Woman? I'm kidding. She looked at me like, are you friggin' kidding me? What were you about to say?
5: I was going to say Braves versus the Braves because that's all there is to us.
4: And that's sports. Good night. Who do you think, sir? Are you a baseball nut?
6: I know nothing about basically any of the sports, to be honest with you. Played soccer growing up. That's about it.
4: Well, there you have it. You played soccer growing up?
6: Yes. Yeah. Until it got not fun. I didn't enjoy the parents shouting and screaming. I really liked kind of backyard sports. I didn't like it when it got, too serious.
4: Really? In soccer? See, I played that for a couple of seasons. I was horrible at it. You know what my dad said? He said, you know, buddy, when you started playing soccer, that's really when you honed in on your bird watching skills.
6: That was me with baseball, actually. I was just standing in the outfield picking grass and looking at birds.
4: I loved baseball, and I didn't like play. I would literally, when I first started, I played left field, and I didn't like being out there because you weren't the center of attention, but I was very focused because I wanted to earn my way into the infield, and then I moved to third base briefly before assuming the role of catcher that I would find myself in throughout whenever I played. I love catching, and it could be a contact sport if you're a catcher, as you know, sir. Well, I mean, not if you're in the outfield. It's not really a contact sport.
6: Yeah, that's about the only time I was playing was in the outfield.
4: Unless you're actually bird watching and the ball hits you, then it could be a contact sport. You know, the very first time I had a play at the plate, I had the opportunity to stop the game-winning run of our opponent from happening. I was trying to be like Bruce Benedict of the Atlanta Braves, throwing my mask off at the last second. And it was the last half second, unfortunately. And before I could get my glove up, the ball hit me squarely in the forehead, sir. And knocked me back. And I was out for 3 innings. That was mandatory. All right, that is truly sports. When we come back, more closing the loop on what Seth Burton said about democracy. I have thoughts there. And then we're going to take your emails as well, because they're piling up. And I would like to read some of them to you and respond. Stay with us.

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1: Fox News, I'm Ted Lindner. The Federal Reserve voting unanimously to raise interest rates by a quarter point today. Federal Reserve Chair Kevin Warsh.
2: Job gains have kept pace with the workforce, and the unemployment rate has changed little. But inflation remains elevated.
1: Most of the Federal Reserve members say they expect to see at least one more rate hike before the end of the year. The Kennedy Center Board of Trustees voting this week to close for 2 years after a judge blocked it from naming it after the president. Speaking to reporters outside Air Force One, he claims it was losing money for years.
3: I'm the one capable of fixing it and then have to subsidize it for years to come, because you will lose with the Kennedy Center. They were losing hundreds of millions of dollars and sometimes hundreds of millions. This is before I got involved.
1: The president previously claimed the center fell into disrepair. The board approved a $285 million renovation plan. 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

0: Welcome back, folks. My name is Will Anderson, and I'm just a kid at heart, which is why I'm fun to hang out with. And we're here every day of the week on Newstalk 770 AM 92.5 FM WVNN. Thank you for joining us. 866-494-9866 is our phone number, 866-494-WVNN. Headline, breaking, we've broken a lot of stories on this show. James Tallarico is buying votes in Texas. That's one story that we've broken tonight. President Xi of China has had a stroke. That's another story that we broke tonight. And now this from the Jerusalem Post, the Houthis, and no, that's not Hootie and the Blowfish for you kook liberals out there. The Houthis have downed a Saudi F-15 fighter jet over Yemen, a terror group, Spox claim, whatever Spox is. At any rate, the Houthis that we were talking about in the first hour of this show, the latest part of this war that is unmanageable. And they're just like Hamas and Hezbollah. They are a proxy of Iran. They are fighting for Iran. You're looking at this F-15 mystery woman. Do you have any thoughts on this story? You don't have to. Don't feel obligated. But you know a lot about military aircraft. Any thoughts on the Saudi F-15 as you look at it? No, none whatsoever. You were just curious. All right, I want to move on to this from Brianna Lyman, writing at The Federalist. Over the past few days, and this really goes to, this is what attracted me to this story, was I made the point earlier in the show that if you knew nothing really about how to argue in favor of AI and in favor of data centers, just look at who's opposing them. Bernie Sanders is opposing them. Barack Obama, everywhere in the news. And that was a point I made with Seth on the show last hour. And then at the top of the hour news break, I ran across this story from Ms. Lyman at The Federalist, and I'll excerpt it for you. Over the past few days, Barack Obama, Kamala Harris, Mayor Pete, Hakeem Jeffries, and Ro Khanna have begun warning that AI is advancing fast, could be dangerous, and may require international treaties or regulatory oversight or a development moratorium or even a full-on government shutdown. Maybe these are all fair points that all the aforementioned Democrats coincidentally came up with on their own and just happened to reach the same conclusion as their fellow counterparts. Or maybe these are the talking points that have gone out. AI is gambling with our lives, quote unquote. So said Anthropic researcher Jacob Coxon, pertaining to OpenAI and Anthropic. Coxon said that both are acting irresponsibly and are racing straight to self-improving superintelligence. I had to look that one up. Do you know what superintelligence is, Mystery Woman?
1: Please tell us.
0: It is just more fancy. It is current science fiction. It might not be next month, but it doesn't exist. It's only theoretical. And yet, that's being used as a reason to argue against AI, is the whole point here. ABC News, so she goes through a litany of how these people are all talking in concert and fear-mongering about AI, and then she says this, the sudden focus isn't that much of a surprise at all, though, as Florida Governor Ron DeSantis pointed out, according to Playbook. I'm going to say something nice about him twice in one show, Mystery Woman. Quote, Democrats could seize the issue if the GOP cedes the ground, DeSantis warned, and it appears Democrats are doing exactly that, unifying around the message and posture that their party is the only party that is willing or caring enough about saving Americans from AI and the billionaires supposedly plotting the destruction of the human race. Strategist Morris Katz said, if Jeffries and Senate Minority Leader Chuck Schumer stick together on pushing a data center moratorium, Democrats would pick up seats. Quote, we're not going to let a billionaire class tell us what's inevitable and blank, starts with an F, and blank over the American people again. Katz says Democrats should be, quote, the party that lays down these tracks to stop Sam Altman and a handful of billionaires from destroying your lives to become trillionaires. Kook 'em in production control, please. You see, part of the anti-AI opposition is good old-fashioned class warfare, folks. Dear Will, Islamism is creeping into America because the Bible and Christianity has been lost. A very thoughtful email, I think. And they were talking, it was Becky, the head of, who is Becky?
1: Becky Garrison. She is the head of our local Eagle Forum.
0: I love having you here at moments like that, Mystery Woman.
1: Glad to be of service.
0: But she was making the point, and we were talking about this, and maybe the primary speaker was talking about the phenomenon of churches in Europe being abandoned. And then they're sold, and then they become mosques. And you whispered to me last night when that point was being made by whoever made it, you said, that's happening here, too.
1: Yes, it absolutely is. It could have been Seth that had told us that. Yeah, so what they're doing is they're looking for churches that are being sold because their congregation numbers are down. And they're down because of it really is good versus evil.
0: Well, and that's, we could do our Sunday show on this, perhaps. A long time ago, I heard, remember Father Jonathan Morris on Fox News? He was the in-house Catholic Father Jonathan Morris, in-house religious correspondent, a great guy. It's like if you were Catholic, you would want him to be the guy at your church. And then he decided to get married, so he did all the right things to disassociate. He's still Catholic. He's just not a priest anymore. But he was talking about what has happened. I forgot what prompted the conversation one day on Fox News, one morning on the morning show over there. And he said that the World War II generation taught their kids why it was important to go to church. They taught their kids to believe in God and to become Christians. They taught their kids about the faith. Those kids then, he wasn't judging anybody in this particular moment. He was simply recounting what has happened over the course of the last several generations. Those kids then decided that it was important to go to church for the sake of raising their kids, but they didn't necessarily go to church. They stayed home a lot. So they didn't really instill in their kids the same values that their parents had instilled in them. They just said, we got to go to church. It's just what we do. And so those kids, the subsequent generation, had no rationale to go to church. So we've become very secularized, and it's hard to justify. I had a pastor one time say to me, not me personally, sounds like he was fussing at me. He said to the congregation, he said, if you don't believe that the word of God is in fact true, then why waste your time? It's a beautiful day. We could be golfing today, this Sunday morning. So if this country, whether you like it or not, folks, and I don't see why you wouldn't like it, unless you're Joe Biden. But this country was founded on Christianity. This republic that we live in was, I'm making an academic point here, but somebody has to teach history. Our history is a largely providential history. And it wasn't just that religion is important. It was very specifically the Christian religion that actuated our founding fathers when they crafted our founding documents. And just as Adam Smith, the founder of capitalism, was first a moral philosopher who wrote a book called The Theory of Moral Sentiments, he knew that capitalism couldn't exist without morality. Our founders knew that America couldn't exist without Christianity. And when you separate America from Christianity, but maintain the documents that our founders crafted, i.e., for example, the First Amendment, we allow the bad guys to come in and exploit our freedom. So Islamists come into America and say, we must be able to build mosques, and you have to let us do it because that's just us having our free exercise of religion, isn't it? That's the problem. The religion of Sharia law is not, by the way, the original religion of Islam. It is centuries after Islam was created. Along came Sharia law. And the I'm not an expert here, so please don't write me in. This is not a theological show. But you must know this foundational stuff to understand what we're up against. The goal of Sharia law is, just as Seth Burton said, to use our democracy, our freedom, our election system, our form of government, to get into it so they can then... And there is a problem with the part of the Constitution that guarantees every state a Republican small r form of government. That's going to come in handy, I think, to fight these guys. That just occurred to me right then, parenthetically. Little ADD moment, folks. But these people, if we let them, will use the First Amendment, which is also a tool, you see. While the First Amendment was inspired by Christianity, it is a reaction to England establishing a church. So there's no established church here. That's not what I'm saying. I'm saying that Christianity motivated the founders to do what they did, and they never would have allowed Islam, or certainly not Islamism, to motivate our founding documents. As a matter of fact, our founding documents are distinctly and intentionally separate from religion. Sharia law isn't. So those who want Sharia law in America don't want a separation of church and state, which isn't real anyway, but the same people who support those guys want a separation of church and state. Sharia law is the ultimate marriage of those two things, folks. Happy to be of service. It's the Will Anderson Show, live and local on WVNN. We got one segment left, folks. Don't go anywhere.
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0: 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We have a new show logo. Where's that logo going to appear? And it has the beauty. You talk about AI, and on this show we've done, I'm guilty of this. See, I am my own best critic. There are people who think I can't take direction. I take direction if it's smart direction, and I always give myself brilliant direction. And here it is. We've been talking about AI like no other show does or probably could, but it's all been in the abstract. You have to consider all the practical, everyday benefits of AI. For instance, our new logo. I'm looking at it right now. The Will Anderson Show, 92.5 FM, 770 AM. And there's an American flag on there. And then there is the official mascot of the Will Anderson Show, Squeak the Cat. But it is a kind of, I'll put this on Facebook. Because as well as I communicate, I can't describe how good it looks. And then I realize that really is Squeak. It doesn't look like a picture, folks. I'm making it sound cheesy. It's brilliant. And only AI could do that. The mystery woman made it happen, but only AI could do that part of it. All right, so speaking of the mystery woman, here's what we're going to do. We only have time for one more story, mystery woman. Okay. So I'm going to read an email. Just read the email. I'm not going to answer it. And then I want to hear what your story is about. And it'll probably be more interesting than the answer to this email would be, but it's a good email. But just kind of an esoteric and boring email. So your story will probably win out unless it's really boring, but I doubt it is. Plus, we haven't heard from you, and I don't want you to sue me for discrimination against women and then murder me like Lindsay Clancy murdered her children.
1: Oh, we're not even talking.
0: So here's the email. Dear Will, Trump's new Fed chair has already disobeyed him. This is, I think somebody's trying to provoke me. And what he's referring to is a news in a nutshell headline that we didn't get to today, and that's that interest rates went up a quarter of a point, I think. And they should have gone, I'll just answer it real quick. He should disobey Trump because he's the chairman of the Fed. He doesn't work for, he's an independent guy. And the fact that interest rates went up means that he saw signs of inflation. In fact, the economy is growing quite soundly. That's why he thought he could turn his attention away from the economy and focus only on inflation. So Trump may not be happy about it any more than he's happy about the most recent Supreme Court decision, but it happened and there you have it. That's called our republic at work, democracy at work. All right, so I got that out of the way. We don't even have to compete. Now, I want to hear your story, Mystery Woman, unless you have a comment.
1: Well, yes, I do have a comment, and that is I'm a free market capitalist, and I think that we don't really need a Fed chair. Just let the market work it out. What do you think?
0: I'm with you, but we have a Fed chair, and as long as he's there, I'm totally with you. It's kind of like the fair tax versus saying I love the Trump tax cuts. Same principle. All right, now your story.
1: All right, let's change tracks here. So California and China both started their high-speed rail projects in 2008. California, how many rails do you think that California has completed so far?
0: Well, the cynical answer is zero, but I'm going to say, I don't know, not five.
1: Zero.
0: I didn't know that, folks.
1: Yes. And China has completed over how many miles do you think that China has done in the same period of time?
0: Okay, let me give my rationale for my answer. California versus China. Yes. China, and California, by the way, is the sixth largest economy in the world. Now, China, which directs the environmental kook policies that we have been following like lapdogs in bipartisan fashion largely until Trump came along. China does not follow those same environmental standards. China's building a coal-burning power plant either once a week or once a month. Either way, it's It's astronomical compared to their proscription for our doing any of that stuff. We fall for their trap at every turn. Note what I'm saying right now when you hear opposition to AI and data centers, folks. We fall for them every single turn. And the biggest state in the country that does fall for their crippling environmental setbacks is the state of California, which is why they have zero rails built. So in China, where they actually, within their communistic world, there is a free market economic component that exists there. It depends on us. That's a long subject. But the answer is probably hundreds, thousands. What's the answer?
1: The answer is 31,000 miles of track.
0: I rest my case. Thank you, Mystery Woman. Thank you, ladies and gentlemen. It's 2 hours. We need 3 hours. I always say if we had three, we'd need four.
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4: Not happy with the rate hike. I'm Lisa Lucera, Fox News. President Trump reacting after the Federal Reserve announced it's raising its key interest rate for the first time since 2023 to combat high inflation. The rate now at about 3.9%.
5: Lower the interest rates for the United States of America and fast because we can grow at a level that nobody's ever grown before.
4: And the Fed's Board of Governors hinted at a possible further hike before the end of the year. Earlier, the president wrote on Truth Social that he has confidence in Fed Chair Kevin Warsh, but that he has a hostile board. The rate hike was unanimously approved by the board. The president with those comments during a rally for North Carolina Senate candidate Michael Whatley.
6: President Trump says North Carolina GOP Senate nominee Michael Whatley will support the death penalty for human traffickers, large-scale drug dealers, and anyone who murders a police officer.
5: And Michael Whatley is going to ban sanctuary cities. You're not going to have a sanctuary city in this state.
6: Adding Whatley, the former chair of the Republican National Committee will support legislation and no cash bail nationwide.
4: Fox's Kristen Goodwin. Whatley is facing former North Carolina Governor Roy Cooper in November. Cooper had no public events today, but the state Democratic Party held a news conference this morning noting Whatley's oil and gas investments as the Iran conflict drives up fuel costs, asking why he would back a war that's driving up prices for North Carolina families. The House passed a measure sanctioning Russian officials in an effort to ramp up the pressure on Vladimir Putin over the war in Ukraine.
7: This strengthens economic sanctions against Russia to put maximum pressure on Vladimir Putin's war machine.
4: House Speaker Mike Johnson. The House passed the bill by a vote of 262 to 159. It was named after late South Carolina Senator Lindsey Graham. It passed the Senate earlier this year. It next heads to President Trump's desk, where he is expected to sign it. 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
2: 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Just click listen, then swipe right and hear the latest news updates on your time. 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We'll be right back.
4: An immigration and customs operation leads to hundreds of arrests in Indiana.
10: ICE says its five-day immigration enforcement operation, dubbed as Safe Community, resulted in 426 arrests of illegal immigrants across Indiana late last month through September 3rd. The efforts, part of the Trump administration's immigration enforcement, though Indianapolis Mayor Democrat Joe Hogsett, in a statement, blasting the operation, saying the city prides itself on being a welcoming community. ICE says among the illegal immigrants arrested are criminals involved in sex offenses, assault, drug trafficking, weapons offenses, fraud, burglary, and other crimes, including some with alleged ties to dangerous transnational gangs. Jeff Manasso, Fox News.
4: Three people in Southern California facing federal charges of stealing millions in federal and state homeless aid to buy real estate, go on luxury trips, and buy vintage vehicles. Federal prosecutors claim they used money from those contracts to pay personal expenses, accepted bribes, and billed for services that were never administered. This is the second arrest of people on federal fraud charges in Southern California this week. Americans are back to spending in August. Retail sales are up,
11: rising 1.2%. Excluding autos, sales were up 1.4%. Retail sales slumped in July. Retail analysts say when Amazon moved its summer Prime Day sale to June, it pushed sales for Amazon and competitors earlier in the summer. And now July's decline has been revised to a smaller 0.5% drop. Gerald Storch of Storch Advisors.
12: The consumer is strong. They have jobs. The stock market's up. They're spending. Gasoline prices are certainly an issue, but that alone will not curtail consumer spending.
11: August retail sales were up 6% from a year ago.
4: Fox's Jenny Casola. I'm Lee Silasera. This is Fox News.
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0: 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We love a good text line. 1-844-2-McGraw. 1-844-262-4729. This one from 901 in Tennessee. Sounds to me like you're the one that's rambling, sir. Oh, that's not so very nice. Let me see if I can pull this up here and get these all in rapid succession, if I may. Let's see here. McGraw, you're so wrong. The money is coming from the tariffs. I don't think he should do it, but it's not socialism. That is from Illinois. This one. Aaron Rodgers speaks out against Trump. That's from St. Louis. There was a couple of others here. I did this wrong. All right. Maybe I'll figure this out on the break. All right. So we don't have the text line. I hit the wrong.
1: Here's your host, McGraw Milhaven.
0: All right. We've got a show for you tonight. And on the show. We're taking the show on the road. That's right. We're on the road. We went and are broadcasting from Hofstra University tonight. Hofstra University in Long Island, New York, has a tremendous communications department, and we were asked to speak at the Talkers Convention here in Long Island. So we packed up the show and brought it to Hofstra. And so we'll talk about this a little bit later on throughout the show, but we're going to be here tonight and tomorrow night. And this is my old stomping grounds. I used to play baseball over here at Mitchell Field, not too far from Hofstra University. And believe it or not, Hofstra University is right next to Mitchell Field, and if you know anything about history, Mitchell Field is where Charles Lindbergh took off for his historic flight across the Atlantic Ocean. So tonight, we're going to take a little walk down memory lane. There is a New York Times reporter who has a podcast, and what he has done is he has reexamined the Lindbergh baby kidnapping, and he thinks he's uncovered some new evidence that shows that maybe Bruno Hauptmann didn't do it, or maybe Bruno Hauptmann didn't do it alone. So this hour, we're going to check in with him. Next hour, Bill Cleveland, he's somewhere in this crazy mixed-up world. We're going to check in with him as well next hour. Also next hour, we're going to talk to the man who broke this Scott Pelley story from The Guardian. That story, man, talk about a war of words and talking about mudslinging going back and forth. So we'll dive into more of that Scott Pelley story a little bit later on. But hang tight. Get your popcorn. Punch up your pillow. You're in for a good yarn. 100 years later, new evidence, possibly, in the Charles Lindbergh kidnapping case. And we're going to talk to the podcaster. 6 episodes. We'll check in with him coming up in a moment. It is America at Night Live from Hofstra University on Long Island. Back in just a moment.
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9: 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EDU.
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0: Let's talk about the crime of the century. Not the 21st century, but the 20th century. Very similar to the Nancy Guthrie case. It was a high-profile case. No evidence, no fingerprints, no leads. But in this story, in the 20th century, they did eventually convict someone and send them to jail. Of course, I'm talking about the Lindbergh baby and that worldwide phenomenon. And there is a new podcast. Joe Nocera from the Free Press joined us to talk about a new podcast. Joe, welcome to America at Night. Thanks for joining us.
10: Hey, thanks for having me. I appreciate it. By the way,
0: yes,
10: the guy didn't just go to jail. He went to the electric chair.
0: He did go to the electric chair. We're going to get into all of that. But it's coming up on 100 years, right? We're 99 years from the famous flight across the Atlantic where Charles Lindbergh became the most famous person in all the world. And then, of course, the Lindbergh baby kidnapping, what, 4 or 5 years later. Why do you want to go back and research this? I thought all these questions were answered and we've moved on.
10: Well, that's why. The questions have not been answered. People in the 1930s and 40s thought they were answered, but we lived in, that was a different world then. And, you know, starting in the 70s and 80s, people started to re-research the case. And there were two things they found. The first was that the trial of Bruno Richard Hauptmann, who was accused of kidnapping the Lindbergh baby, was a complete travesty, utter travesty. And if he was tried today with the same set of facts, he would have been found innocent. And the second thing was that just the explanation for what happened and how it happened and the circumstances in the weeks afterwards as they searched for the baby are just so screwy that you can't, it makes your head spin. And people have really become obsessed with this case. And part of our podcast was about this obsession and why people get so wrapped up in it and what the various theories are about what actually happened. Because I think there's a general feeling among many people, myself included, that one person could not have done this alone.
0: So Joe Nocera is our guest. He worked for the New York Times. He's an award-winning investigative journalist. He wrote for Fortune and Newsweek and Bloomberg. So well-respected, well-trusted. You also now are a senior writer for the Free Press, and that's where the podcast is. Six episodes. Let's go all the way back because it was 100 years ago. It's hard to describe and hard to put into words just how big of a star and of a personality was Charles Lindbergh back in the 1920s and 1930s.
10: Incomparable. Taylor Swift pales in comparison. Muhammad Ali might be the closest equivalent in that stage of his life when he was a world, when everyone in the world loved him. But because Lindbergh was the first person to fly across the Atlantic in an airplane, and because radio was brand new, so it was the first time people could follow what was happening in real time, made him a celebrity beyond all renown. And then it turned out, you know, he was young and he was handsome and he had a bit of charisma and he knew how to give a good speech about flight. And, you know, he went all around the country afterwards and was lauded and given keys to one city after another. It was just incredible. And the press, you know, found him to be... they couldn't stop photographing him. I mean, it was insane. You know, he didn't have his honeymoon. I mean, he had no privacy at all. And in some ways, that's what led to the kidnapping.
0: Yeah. Also, his wife, Ann Mora Lindbergh, was, right, she came from a prominent family. So you take him and pair him with a famous socialite. That was the it couple in the 20s and 30s.
10: Yeah, 100%. And he came to hate the press, and she just kind of shied away. I mean, she was a very private person who, you know, wound up being in this very public role. And so you're right. They were just at every tidbit the press could find out about either one of them was, you know, front page news all across the country.
0: I remember stories my grandmother would tell me about the Charles Lindbergh flight across the Atlantic and then, of course, the Lindbergh baby. Is it true, Joe Nocera, that the trial was such a huge commotion that they were actually selling replica ladders outside the courthouse?
10: Yes, it is absolutely true. Now, you got to remember the significance of the ladder is the kidnapper went up a ladder to get into the window of the baby's room, or at least that's what supposedly happened. And so the ladder was a key piece of evidence. And so, yes, it was true. That was very true. What was also true is at the diner, you know, they were selling Lindbergh lamb and, you know, Betty Gow stew. Betty Gow was the nursemaid, and it was all kinds of crazy stuff like that. The first week of the trial, Flemington, where it took place, was a town of 3,000 people. The first week of the trial, 50,000 people were in town.
0: Wow. So that's to put into perspective how big of a spectacle it really was. Take us back to March 1st, 1932. Charles Lindbergh Jr. was what, 2 years old, sleeping in the house?
10: Yeah, that's right. He had a cold. The family had never stayed in this. This was kind of their weekend place. It was a very private place in New Jersey, very hard to find. They used to spend Monday through Friday at Ann's parents' house and then spend the weekend at their weekend place. But the baby had a cold. And so this was the first time that the baby and the family had ever spent a Tuesday night at this house. That's one strange thing about it. The second strange thing was that the baby's window was broken. The latch was broken, and you couldn't close the window. So that's the second strange thing. The third strange thing is that nobody heard anything. Nobody heard that Charles Lindbergh heard a crack, but he didn't pay attention to it. And people now think that was a piece of the ladder cracking. And the fourth strange thing was it was muddy outside, yet there was no mud in the room when they went and found the baby missing. And there were actually no fingerprints in the room when they found the baby missing. Finally, the baby went to sleep. Everybody went downstairs. They had dinner. The nursemaid, Betty Gow, went up to look at the baby at 10 o'clock at night, and the baby was gone. And believe it or not, McGraw, believe it or not, her first thought and Anne's first thought was, oh, Charles must be playing a prank, because he had, in fact, in the past, hidden the baby for 20 minutes as a prank to play on his wife and the nursemaid. That was her first thought.
0: That's a weird prank to play as a dad, but okay.
10: He did a lot of weird. I mean, he was a weird. The more you learn about him, the more you realize he was a strange dude. anyway, so they go down and they say, did you hide the baby? So he runs up the stairs and he says, that even before he gets in the room, you know, they've kidnapped our baby. They've kidnapped our baby. He runs outside with a gun. They find the ladder has been, you know, pulled 50 or 60 feet away. No baby, no tracks, no nothing. And by, you know, 3 o'clock in the morning, whatever evidence might have been available outdoors has been stomped on, because somebody tips off the press and they just come out there in droves. And that's what that first night was like.
0: And so there wasn't a lot of evidence, but they did find a broken ladder, right? Right outside the bedroom?
10: Yes. They found a broken ladder. It had been dragged about 60 or 70 feet. There were also several footprints by where the ladder was, but they had been, nobody took a sample of them. Nobody measured them. Nobody did anything. It was really kind of ridiculous.
0: Yeah. You mentioned fingerprints. In 1932, were there even fingerprints? I mean, that must have been rudimentary science at the time.
10: No, it was rudimentary, but there were fingerprints. It wasn't, fingerprint technology existed at that point. You know, DNA didn't, and a lot of other things did not, but fingerprints did exist.
0: Yeah. One of the interesting things about that, so no one knows, no evidence, right? No, nobody knows what happened, sort of vanishes in the middle of the night. Sort of like Nancy Guthrie, in a sense, maybe not as big of a personality, but very similar, right? Just sort of vanished in the middle of the night with very little evidence.
10: I think that's true. And you know, we had pretty much finished the podcast when that happened, when she was abducted. And listening to Nancy and her brother and sister plead for their mother and plead to the kidnapper, very much reminiscent of the Lindberghs in the immediate aftermath of their son's kidnapping. You know, they just, you know, through the press, they sent out messages to the kidnappers, offered to pay ransom. Charles Lindbergh actually told the kidnappers that if they gave the baby back, nothing would happen to them, which, of course, he had no right to say, but no one was going to contradict the great Charles Lindbergh. Anne even told the press what the baby's diet was so that the kidnapper or kidnappers would get him the food that he needed.
0: Very similar to Nancy Guthrie needing the medicine and
10: very similar.
0: Yeah. Joe Nocera with us. He is a investigative journalist for the New York Times. He's written for Bloomberg and Newsweek.

0: En garde!
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2: Kidnapping of his own son. The first thing Charles Lindbergh tells them is, you can't question my staff as if they are potential suspects, because I trust them all and they are not potential suspects, which is nuts. Because, you know, looking at it today, the probability that someone from the inside was involved in the kidnapping is really pretty high, I would say. And so then you get to the ransom note. He gets the ransom note and he shows it to some mobsters because he thinks the mob might be able to get his kid back. So now the ransom note is out there. Anybody can copy it. Anybody knows what it looks like. Anybody knows what the language is like. It's a, you know, broken English. And so the ransom notes start to come and you don't really know, is this really the kidnapper or is it just some extortionist who's gotten a look at the ransom note, knows how to replicate it, and, you know, asked for $50,000. But yes, the answer is Charles Lindbergh did pay $50,000 through an intermediary to somebody in a cemetery who was called himself Cemetery John. And maybe that was the kidnapper. Maybe it wasn't the kidnapper. We'll never really know.
3: Hold on. I got about a minute before we got a break. When he hands off the $50,000 in the middle of the night, in the middle of a cemetery, how much of that was known at the time?
2: You mean how did people know that was happening?
3: Yeah,
2: yes,
3: yeah.
2: They did. They absolutely did. There were no secrets in this case because there was so many press. They may not have known that it was happening, but very soon after it happened, there were stories in the press about what had happened.
3: Holy mackerel. You mentioned Norman Schwarzkopf. Any relation to the famous Storm and Norman from the Gulf War?
2: Dad.
3: That was his father.
2: That was his father.
3: So Norman Schwarzkopf.
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12: Fox News, I'm Sue Gussman. The Fed raises interest rates for the first time in 3 years. The man nominated by President Trump to chair the panel, voting along with other members to approve it unanimously.
13: Inflation remains elevated.
12: That is Fed Chairman Kevin Warsh. The Fed's move will amount to higher rates to borrowing money and higher returns for people earning money on their savings. President Trump holding a rally in Gaston County, North Carolina tonight, warning Americans about what's to come if Democrats win the midterms.
14: If we lose, you're going to lose your border. 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

0: all over the world, just as we were 2 years ago. We were a laughing stock all over the world. 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
7: There is a new podcast out that's getting a lot of attention. It's called The Lindbergh Conspiracies. It was the case and the crime of the century, the 20th century, the Lindbergh babies. Charles Lindbergh Jr. was taken from his crib in his home in 1932. They ultimately found Bruno Hauptmann, convicted him, and sent him to death. And now, almost 100 years later, our guest Joe Nocera is looking back at that case and rediscovering all sorts of new information. Joe is an award-winning journalist, worked for the New York Times as well as Bloomberg. He now writes for the Free Press, and that's where you can find the podcast. We keep talking about the ladder, Joe, because the ladder, do they not do some forensic evidence and find the ladder and parts of the wood in Bruno Hauptmann's house or barn or living room?
8: They say they did. You know, this is one of the many, many, many mysteries of the case. The wood expert definitely testified that there was a piece of wood that Hauptmann took from his attic and attached to the ladder to make it as part of the ladder. The problem, maybe that's what happened, but, you know, he was a professional carpenter. He had lots of wood in his garage. The idea that, and then secondly, and this is one of those things you just, that boggles your mind. After the Hauptmann family moved out of this apartment, a cop moved in who was involved in the case, moved in there with his family. And this attic had been, you know, investigated 17 or 18 times. And suddenly this cop says, hey, there's a piece of the attic missing. Maybe that's part of the ladder. So, you know, again, it's one of those things. If Hauptmann had a decent defense counsel, he could have ripped that testimony to shreds. But his defense counsel was he was famous, and he had become a drunk. So he wasn't very, he didn't, he didn't help his client very much.
7: Yeah. I also thought, didn't they find, we were talking about how Charles Lindbergh paid the ransom. He paid it in like gold coins or gold nuggets or something.
8: No, that's not what it was. They were called gold certificates. They looked like dollar bills with some slight variation. And what it meant was you could exchange those bills for actual gold. Because don't forget, America was still on the gold standard and gold was supposed to be backup. It was supposed to back the dollar in a way that it doesn't anymore, of course. And that was about to change. That was just about to change. And so the Treasury Department guy knew that the change was coming. So he insisted that most of the ransom money be in this form of gold certificates, because it would make it harder for the it would make it easier to find the kidnapper to trace him, because these bills were supposed to go out of circulation. So that's what that was about.
7: Mm. Okay. So but they do find those certificates somewhere within, right? Bruno Hauptmann was trying to pass them off or something at some point.
8: Yes, that's absolutely. They caught him 2 years later because he passed one of them to a gas station attendant to get gas in his car. And this gas station attendant was worried that the bill wouldn't be accepted at the bank, so we wrote the nicest plate down. That's how they caught him. They go to his house and they find $14,000 more of what was absolutely positively the ransom money, because the gold, it was the gold certificates, they had the serial numbers, blah, blah, blah, blah, blah. Now, Hauptmann says that that money was given to him by somebody else who was a friend of his, who then went to Germany and died of tuberculosis. And the truth of the matter also is that the rest of the $50,000 has never been found. So, you know, is Hauptmann lying? Was he part of a group that split the money up? Was this all he had left, you know, from the $50,000? Was he, in fact, giving it to him from a friend? All of these things were never properly answered during the trial.
7: Who was Bruno Hauptmann?
8: He was a German immigrant. He'd had a life of kind of petty crime in Germany when inflation was roaring and nobody had any money. He was an illegal immigrant. He kind of snuck over on a boat. But then he became an itinerant carpenter in the Bronx. Got married, had a child, seemed to have a pretty ordinary life, didn't seem desperate for money. And all through, there was a lot of anti-German sentiment, obviously, because World War I had ended and the Germans had lost, and eventually Hitler would rise. And so once he was caught, all the efforts to, they had always thought more than one person was involved. But the minute they got Bruno Hauptmann, it was like, okay, forget about that. This is our guy. We got him. You know, we're going to get him to the electric chair as fast as we can, because the country wanted revenge. The country wanted to see this crime resolved. And Bruno was the guy. And there was just, there was never a moment when the newspapers or the radio or most of America thought he was innocent. It was just assumed that he was guilty. He would be found guilty and he would go to the electric chair. And that's what happened.
7: Joe Nocera is our guest. He is the host of a podcast on the Free Press called The Lindbergh Conspiracy, 6 episodes, getting a whole lot of attention. So Scott Berg, who wrote the Pulitzer Prize-winning book on Lindbergh, I don't know, 20 years or so ago, he thinks, and he writes in that book, Lindbergh, that he agrees with you that the trial was railroaded and evidence was trampled on, and it was really, there was a lot of bad things in that trial. But ultimately, Bruno Hauptmann was the guy that did it. There was too much evidence, right? The ladder, the money, all of those things that, even though it was a bad trial, Bruno Hauptmann probably did it.
8: Look, there are some very, look, that there are people who definitely believe that. I my view is that one person did not do it alone. I just, it seems implausible to me that one person did it alone. Whether Bruno Hauptmann was one of those people, it seems likely to me that it was, but I just don't believe that he was a solo kidnapper. That's my take. It's just there's just too much weirdness around that night and the events up to it, and some guy from the Bronx finding this house, and so on and so forth.
7: What happened to the guy in the cemetery? Did we ever track him down?
8: In the trial, John Conlon, the man who gave the $50,000, said that Cemetery John was in fact Bruno Hauptmann. But you know, in a lineup, he couldn't identify him. And it was only after kind of the cops kind of cornered him and said, you know, you really better say that this guy's Hauptmann, that he did. So again, I'm not saying it wasn't. I'm just saying that, you know, again, questions arose that have never been appropriately answered.
7: Yeah. The baby ultimately, right, was found in a shallow grave, right, long before they ever tracked down Bruno Hauptmann, right?
8: Oh, yeah. The baby was found 6 weeks later, not in a grave, just on the side of the road, just kind of in the woods, about 5 feet into the woods. And you know, some guy found him because they pulled over to the side of the road to go to the bathroom. And then they saw this half decomposed, half normal looking body. Yeah, that's how they found the baby.
7: Yeah. Joe Nocera with us for a couple more minutes. His podcast on the Free Press called The Lindbergh Conspiracies. Joe, you're an investigative journalist. You know conspiracy theories well. What was this? I guess conspiracy theories have always been around, but this was this sort of touching off the new world of conspiracy theories that we see today?
8: Here's what I think. America was a much more innocent country in the 1930s, 1940s, 1950s. And so for that time, Americans were willing to say, you know, the prosecution got it right, the right man was executed, and we're moving on as a country. Even after they found out that Lindbergh had Nazi sympathies and, you know, tried to keep America out of World War II with the America First Movement, et cetera, et cetera. But then you get to the 70s, you get to Kennedy's assassination, and you get to Watergate, and you get to the beginning of conspiracies in the country. And that's when people start to look back at Lindbergh and start to say, hey, wait a minute, you know, maybe this is a conspiracy too. Maybe, you know, what happened here is not what they said it was. We don't really believe the prosecution anymore. We don't really believe the institution of the federal government anymore, or the state government. And so, you know, the same kind of mentality of, you know, of mistrust that permeates other aspects of American life starts to infect the Lindbergh case. So much so, McGraw, that today, I would say at least half the people who obsess about this case believe that Lindbergh himself was somehow involved in the murder of his child.
7: Oh, they think he was involved somehow.
8: That's right. There's a lot of people who think that.
7: I mean, just because they're off their rocker, or there is some evidence proving that he was somehow involved?
8: No evidence. There's how much time do we have?
7: Listen to the podcast. But I mean,
8: let me say very quickly. Yeah. There's two theories. One is that he was actually pulling a prank. It went wrong. The baby died. Another theory is that the baby had some sort of deformity or rickets or some sort of thing. And then because Lindbergh was a eugenicist, which he was, he couldn't stand the thought of having a child who, you know, wasn't a perfect specimen, and that somehow he wanted the baby to go away one way or the other. We'll leave it that way.
7: Now, are there any files to be released? Any more information? Any forensic we could do? Go and look back today.
8: And absolutely, but the state of New Jersey doesn't want to do it. You could take the first that first ransom note, and you could put a DNA test on the back of the envelope, back of the stamp, and on the places where the people licked the envelope, and you could find out very quickly whether Bruno Hauptmann was innocent or guilty. You would know. And there's a guy, there's a lawyer who has been fighting this for 3 or 4 years, been trying to get New Jersey to allow for DNA testing. The state has said no, that they think it could harm the evidence, quote unquote. But, you know, it seems to me that there's still all these years later such interest in this case that it would be useful to the public to know whether Hauptmann had done it or not.
7: Yeah. Joe, this case really changed America, did it not, when it was all said and done?
8: Oh, yeah. In a bunch of ways. It changed the media. It made Americans feel a little less innocent. It changed the, believe it or not, that there hadn't been a law against, there hadn't been a federal law against kidnapping until the Lindbergh case. It gave power to J. Edgar Hoover, who was not involved in it, much to his anger. And this case kind of allowed him to say, see, if you'd had the FBI on this, we would have solved it. It was, and it created, you know, not the case per se, but Lindbergh himself was the first real instance of monster celebrity culture of the sort that we take for granted today.
7: Yeah, and he sort of was already some type of a recluse, but even, right, they left the country shortly thereafter, did they not?
8: They did. They did leave the country shortly after. They couldn't, you know, once the trial was over, it's like, let's get out of here for a while, and they did.
7: Yeah.
8: Well, ultimately, they were Americans, and they did spend most of their life in America.
7: Yeah, you know, it's interesting because when Ann Murrow died, right, didn't sort of his second and third families sort of come out of the woodwork in Germany, right? He had families here. He had families in Germany. So, I mean,
8: yeah, he had seven kids with three women in Germany that nobody knew about until the early 2000s.
7: Yeah, after she died, then apparently they all agreed to keep it quiet until after she had passed away.
8: Yeah, that's right.
7: We're also coming up right on the 100th anniversary of the flight. He's been called anti-Semitic. He's been called all these other things. It's going to be weird to see how we celebrate Charles Lindbergh 100 years later.
8: I think we'll celebrate it. I think the flight transcends everything else.
7: Yeah. Joe Nocera, our guest. The podcast is called The Lindbergh Conspiracies. The free press is where you go and get it. 6 episodes. It's getting a whole lot of attention. Joe Nocera, thank you very much for your time. Fascinating conversation. You're always welcome here. Good luck with the podcast, and we'll talk to you down the road.
8: Thank you very much, sir. I appreciate it.
7: You got it. America at Night, back in a moment.
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1: I grew up with stories of Charles Lindbergh, and it's still 100 years later, captivating story about Charles Lindbergh. I'm surprised they haven't done a movie about the Lindbergh baby or a Netflix series or a docuseries or something along those lines. Jimmy Stewart did the movie Charles Lindbergh when he went across the Atlantic, which God love Jimmy Stewart, but it certainly was not... that movie does not stand the test of time, but right, what an unbelievable story! And then years ago, I actually ended up meeting one of Charles Lindbergh's children, who would have been the sister of Charles Lindbergh's right, the baby would have been the sister of the baby. And I remember having a conversation with her. She was out promoting something somewhere, and I ran across her at some event or somewhere, and we had a nice little conversation. So what a weird and small world it is. All right, stay right there. We got lots more to get to. Listen to this story. Wall Street Journal. You know these GLP-1s? You know the weight loss drugs? Well, they're finding out that it is causing a headache for retailers. Now, why would weight loss drugs be a nightmare for retailers? Well, what they're finding out is that people are losing so much weight so fast that they are returning the bigger sizes and getting smaller sizes. So when you're buying them, well, I used to be a large, now I'm a medium. Let me buy the large and the medium. Okay, I'll buy two and I'll send one back. Or, hey, I got the big one and now I need the medium. So what they're finding out is Costco, Walmart, Levi Strauss, some of the big retailers are having fits because they are getting inundated with returns. And that is the biggest profit killer in retail are returns. First it's jeans, then it's bras, leisure wear. Those are the first items to be replaced. Tops and bras and dresses, and then bracelets and shoe sizes, all are being returned in unprecedented numbers. So these GLP-1 drugs are causing a nightmare for retailers. Who knew? Story in the Wall Street Journal. All right, we're just getting started. We're talking to the man who broke the Scott Pelley story next hour and Bill Clevelin somewhere in this crazy mixed-up world. We're broadcasting from Hofstra. Our producer tonight is Alex Hinton. Our engineer tonight is Richard Good. And sitting here in Hofstra is Tim Fair. I'm McGraw Milhaven. This is America at Night on Westwood One.
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13: In North Carolina. I'm Sue Guzman, Fox News. President Trump rallying supporters in Gastonia, North Carolina tonight as the Senate's U.S. Senate race is heating up.
14: President Trump says North Carolina GOP Senate nominee Michael Wantley will support the death penalty for human traffickers, large-scale drug dealers, and anyone who murders a police officer.
15: And Michael Wantley is going to ban sanctuary cities. You're not going to have a sanctuary city in this state.
14: Adding Wantley, the former chair of the Republican National Committee, will support legislation to end no cash bail nationwide. The president again asking voters to pretend he's on the ballot.
15: Because when I'm on the ticket, I'm not bragging, but when I'm on the ticket, Republicans have always done really well. They go out, they vote, everybody gets elected.
14: Wantley faces Democratic Senate candidate, former North Carolina Governor Roy Cooper in November. Kristen Goodwin, Fox News.
13: Wantley and Cooper running to replace North Carolina Republican Senator Tom Tillis, who's retiring. Earlier in the day, the Fed raised interest rates for the first time in 3 years, targeting stubborn inflation. Quarter point hike pushing the key rate to 3.9%, and the Fed is signaling that another one could come later this year. Hike expected to lead to higher borrowing costs, but is a boost for savers. Also in the House.
16: On this vote, the yeas are 262, the nays are 159. The motion is adopted. Without objection, the motion to reconsider is laid on the table.
13: Lawmakers passing a Russian sanctions bill Wednesday. It now heads to President Trump's desk. He is expected to sign it. The measure introduced more than a year ago by then-Senator Lindsey Graham, who died in July. Senators voting overwhelmingly in favor of the bill last month. It's titled the Lindsey O. Graham Sanctioning Russia and Iran Act of 2026 and would target Russia's economy, penalizing the country for its continued war in Ukraine. 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
13: Federal officials investigating the deadly TV news helicopter crash in Los Angeles. NTSB investigator in charge Fabian Salazar said a crucial piece of evidence is an online video that appears to show the NBC LA helicopter's point of view seconds before it crashed in Chatsworth.
20: In that recording, we are clearly hearing sounds that are consistent with the engine changing its speed. We're also hearing tones that are being generated that are likely advisories to the pilot.
13: Fiery crash killing three people. Texas carrying out its fifth execution of the year. 40-year-old LeJames Norman dying by lethal injection for killing three people during a 2005 attempted robbery. Prosecutors say Norman and an accomplice believe the home had cocaine in it but found no drugs and shot three people. Norman pleaded guilty to capital murder. The U.S. Supreme Court rejected his final request to stop the execution. An accomplice in the case expected to be executed next week. Middle East bracing for a possible American response to an Iranian attack.
21: Days ago, a U.S. contracted vessel was hit during an Iranian missile and drone attack. Two sources told Fox News.
0: The incident occurred around the Strait of Hormuz and caused minor injuries, including smoke inhalation. Some U.S. personnel were on board, though the identities of the injured are unclear. It is the latest in a series of exchanges of fire, bringing into question what comes next in the Iran conflict. Iran's Supreme National Security Council saying in a statement today, the stakes around oil and the straits have changed. Damage control won't stop what's coming. No talks until Iran's conditions are met.
13: Fox's Trey Yangst in Tel Aviv, and fencing's going up around the John F. Kennedy Performing Arts Center. This is after the Trump-appointed board voted to close most of it for repairs. The move follows a federal judge's ruling blocking the center from restoring President Trump's name to the building. I'm Sue Guzman. This is Fox News.
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23: Hey, I want to give a shout-out to Dan Mandis for filling in for me on Friday. Had a family thing up in Chicago, so went to Chicago for the weekend. You know, Chicago's a nice town. I spent a little bit of time in Chicago, more downtown, but I was out in the suburbs in a town called LaGrange. Yeah, it was really nice. That sort of train runs right through town. Nice hustle and bustle of downtown. They got, you know, pizza places and Irish pubs and bakeries and meat markets. And it was really very, very sweet, very nice. People couldn't be any nicer. Had a nice time. The family was there. And so drove up. And then on the way back, we stopped off at Wally's. You ever go to Wally's? That place is next level right there. It's reminded me of the old Stuckey's. Remember Stuckey's back in the day when we were kids and we were driving across country? We'd always stop off at Stuckey's and get the, wasn't caramel, it was pecan. It was like pecan pie, pecan soap, pecan ice cream, pecan Danish. Everything was pecan. Almonds was all pecan. Stuckey's. I don't know if there are any Stuckey's. So, you know, somebody should write a book about the legend of Stuckey's. I'd love to know more about the history of Stuckey's, how it came to be, and by golly, what happened to Stuckey's? They were the best. All right, stay right there. When we come back, there's a new book about AOR, album-oriented rock, and panned by the critics, loved by the masses. We'll talk to Paul Rees, who loves music and who did a deep dive on the glory years of album-oriented rock. Stay right there. America at Night. Back in a moment.
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23: Time to talk a little radio, a little music radio. Let's go back to the 70s and the 80s, and let's talk about album rock. There is a new book out getting a lot of attention, just dropped by Paul Reese, who has written a lot about music. The book is called Raised on Radio, Power Ballads, Cocaine, and Payola, the AOR Glory Years from 1976 to 1986. Paul Reese, welcome to America at Night.
7: Thanks for having me on, McGraw.
23: Explain to those of us who are on the AM side of the dial what AOR music is.
7: Well, it was kind of defined late 60s by a guy called Lee Abrams, who was a radio consultant and programmer in America. He hit upon this idea that at the time it was very much top 40 radio on AM. And he realized that people were now listening to records through people like Hendrix, Beatles, Zeppelin and things like that, and deep album tracks. So he set up and consulted with radio stations about doing FM stations that played tracks from throughout the albums, not just hit singles. He christened it album-oriented rock, and then lo and behold, in about 10 years after that, everybody started just listening to the songs from those albums that were singles again.
23: So when they started, did they play the whole side of the album?
7: They did. I mean, they would do things like that. It's before you got into that whole era of radio stations being more programmed. So you had these sort of DJs who would rock up with, you know, a copy of the new Led Zeppelin album, and they would play it front to back. And play just deep cuts off albums, you know, tracks that lasted, you know, albums by Yes and Genesis and 15, 20 minute songs. And then as you move forward through the 70s and 80s, it becomes more programmed and more about the big songs on each album as well.
23: Do you know how insane that is to hear today in 2026, where people don't even understand what an album is? And right, the artists put together an album as a part of a story, right? You didn't understand one song, you had to understand the whole album. Now that's like unheard of.
7: Yeah, and I think it's a really interesting point. I mean, there's a Harry Styles album out, isn't it, at the moment? That's just, I think that came out yesterday. And it's all about the one single and all as a collection of disparate songs that will come out at some point or other. But if you think about, you know, like the Stones and Exile on Main Street, for just one example, that was made in a house in France, and it was all about the moment in time, recorded live in the moment, and it works front to back as a piece of music, and people used to listen to it as a piece of music front to back.
23: It's also interesting as you, right, you go from you being British, the British invasion, being on AM, right, and then this sort of album rock sort of is also in conjunction with the music switch from AM to FM. Talk about that for a moment.
7: Yeah, I find that really interesting. I before I started researching the book, I didn't really know about this, but I think it's round about the mid-70s that where car radios used to be all fitted on the AM band, by the mid-70s, they start to become more FM band. And they sound great in stereo. And so people start making records that sound great in stereo, purpose-built for the car radio. A lot of the recording studios at the time put up FM transmitters outside the recording studio. So these bands would go into the studio, put down a song, nip outside as soon as they'd cut it, tune their car radio into the studio transmitter, and they could hear what they'd done, exactly how it would sound on the radio before they even put it out. So they were making records that were absolutely purpose-built to be played on FM radio.
23: The book is called Raison Radio, Power Ballads, Cocaine, and Payola, the AOR Glory Years, 1976 to 1986. Before we dive into how it got started, how did it end? Did corporate radio end it, and why do you end it at 1986?
7: Well, I think that, like all musical movements, they have a sort of narrative arc. So there's a beginning, a middle, and an end, be it grunge, be it the British invasion, be it disco, whatever you want to talk about. I think in terms of there's a two or three things that probably contributed to AOR disappearing at the time, one of which was the advent of MTV. And the bigger MTV got, the more image-based it became. And if you look at bands like REO, Speedwagon, and Foreigner, and people like that, and Boston, God love them, but they were, you know, they do look like bin men rather more than glamorous rock stars. So they didn't particularly fit that. I think it became a little bit, by that point, a little bit cliched. You know, every album had to have a power ballad on it. And then you got bands like Def Leppard and Bon Jovi coming along, who did look much more photogenic, were a little bit harder edged, and it sort of moved into something else, that sort of power metal, hair metal phase.
23: Yeah, they had the heavy metal band, but also then you had REM coming in the mid-80s, and then you had the beginning of grunge, I guess, which took music in a totally different direction.
7: Yeah, I mean, I think the hair metal thing was probably, yeah, in a big sense, in sort of rock sense, lasted through until 1991. And then obviously, as you said, Nevermind comes out and the whole game changes again. And then straight after the grunge thing, you're into Green Day and Offspring and things like that. So it moved in a completely different direction. It was much less, I mean, a bit more punk rock, a bit more do-it-yourself, much less big, polished and slick.
23: So you mentioned some of the artists that were sort of the glory years of album-oriented rock. Journey, Boston, Foreigner, Toto, REO Speedwagon, Heart, Pat Benatar, Bryan Adams, Styx, right? That's the sort of meat and potatoes of this era, right? Am I missing out anybody?
7: No, I mean, I think that if you could Kansas kind of coming along the way as well. But the big people, I mean, there's a big five, which is Journey, Foreigner, Boston, Arias, Biduad, and Toto, and then a whole load of other people. But all the people you mentioned are kind of the key figures in the book, yeah.
23: You know, what's interesting is that all those people, whether they're whatever iteration of the band today is, they still sell out albums all over the place.
7: Yeah, I think that's the other thing. That's what made the book to me interesting, or made me want to do it as much as anything else. The fact that it was written off, it was supposed to have disappeared, but nobody actually told the people who listened to the music or the bands themselves. And I think partly it's that sense of what they were all along. They were writing great pop songs, and great pop songs just don't disappear. They keep coming back, and they have that sort of cross-generational appeal. And obviously, also, you had a generation of people who'd grown up, quite a few of those people who grew up through that era, went to work in TV and film, and they took that music with them, which is how you ended up with something like Toto appearing on Stranger Things, famously Don't Stop Believing, Journey on The Sopranos and other things, and on Glee. It's that sense that people grew up on that music and they took it with them.
23: So let's talk about the music itself. I graduated high school in 1985, and so I know a lot of these songs. I also found talk radio about that time, so I sort of switched over and sort of turned off my music and sort of turned on my talk. But I didn't know, getting ready for this interview, the book Raised on Radio, Power Ballads, Cocaine, and Payola, the AOR Glory Years, Paul Reese, the author. I didn't know it was scorned by the critics. Talk about that for a minute. It wasn't well-received, or was it?
7: No, it wasn't well-received at all. It was pretty much ignored. I mean, if you think, we mentioned that the five big bands in this, and they were huge at the time. So Journey, Aria Speedwagon, Boston, and Foreigner all had albums that sold 5, 6, 7 million copies in the States and did it more than once. None of those bands ever appeared on the cover of Rolling Stone, for instance. They were never deemed credible. They were pretty much ignored. They were dismissed at the time as sort of corporate rock, as if it was an aberration and they would disappear. I think part of the reason for that, because the music that sort of parallels it for a period is disco, and it's the same thing with disco. I think rock critics like to think that they've discovered something and they're introducing it to new audience, and that things happen with their blessing. And AOR, like disco, happened complete without rock critics being involved. It was music that was bought and consumed and enjoyed by fans and by people in big numbers. It was not a critical, critics didn't break it. It broke itself.
23: I would argue, or at least the question is, disco obviously had its critics, but the critics would then like Journey and Boston and REO Speedwagon.
7: Yeah, I mean, I think maybe it's that thing in because I think it's a middle American thing. It was very, very much, if you were over in the UK, it was completely ignored. I mean, people just didn't give it the time of day. To hear any of those bands, there was probably one radio show in total in the UK that went out late at night on BBC Radio 1. That was your only access point. It certainly didn't get played on mainstream daytime radio. And we would look to things like Rolling Stone, and that was seen as, you know, that was the if you were bestowed with Rolling Stone's blessing, you it meant you were happening. And Rolling Stone just barely acknowledged these bands. And I think quite a lot of those, Steve Lukather of Toto, I spoke to for the book, still carries the bruises from that and is still quite aggrieved and bitter about the fact that they were ignored in the way. He described them as, he said, we were like the redheaded stepchild of music and almost shunned and pushed away into a corner.
23: That's really interesting, because growing up in that era, maybe I just wasn't cool enough to realize they were being dissed by the critics. You know, you're living your high school years and you're rocking out to Journey. Who cares who's on the cover of the Rolling Stone?
7: Yeah, well, that's exactly what I said. I think that it was music embraced by people. People loved it, and they didn't really. It sort of demeans what critics do. If a music's happening without their say so, and with them continually hammering it, but people are still loving it and consuming it in big numbers, it sort of devalues what they do. And I think that's why it's been probably taken until the 2000s when it came back to get any sort of real acknowledgement. And then quite a few of these bands have been, you know, inaugurated into the Rock and Roll Hall of Fame and things like that.
23: Where would you put Kiss in this?
7: I think Kiss had sort of flirted with it in the way that Kiss do. That they were going through a period of possibly not selling as many records as they wanted to. Starting point would be that Paul Stanley, who's probably the member of Kiss with the most attuned commercially, got involved with Desmond Child. Desmond Child wrote them, co-wrote with Paul Stanley, I Was Made for Loving You, which is almost an AOR disco hybrid of the song. Gene Simmons, not a particular fan of it. And then they did have, particularly in that 80s period when the makeup came off, that sense that they were very much within that sort of radio rock format, and they were playing around with that. Desmond Child continued to write songs for them and various other song doctors as well. So I think they had an AOR period, most likely and most often when they weren't wearing the makeup.
23: I always thought, Paul Reese, our guest, and we got lots more to get to. The book is Raised on Radio, Power Ballads, Cocaine, and Payola. We haven't gotten to the cocaine or the payola. We'll get to that in the next segment. The AOR Glory Years, 1976 to 1986. It just dropped this week. Already a number one bestseller on Amazon. The book is called Raised on Radio. I find it fascinating, Paul, that many of these bands were beloved by the bros of the day, right? The guy's guy, the truck driving real man, man's man. And yet a lot of these bands had long hair. They wore, you know, leather pants and sequins and makeup. And basically they were kind of like glam rock, or these sort of cross dressing, long haired, tight wearing pants men. And these real macho men loved their bands and loved that type of music.
7: Yeah, I mean, it's a fabulous point. I think it's probably that they were an outlet for a lot of people's sensitive side. You know, it allowed you, it's sort of the idea that you were crying into your beer kind of thing, I think. But Jonathan Cain,

0: En garde!
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3: 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I mean, I think probably the first one was, you know, it became a standard format. 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I think probably Aerosmith's Dream On had the first real power ballad, that idea that it sort of starts soft and sensitive and then crashes into the big chorus. But yeah, every one of those albums, every one of those huge albums, you think of REO Speedwagon and Keep On Loving You, Journey and Faithfully and Open Arms. It's again that thing. I think it's that just that notion that even the most macho man in the world needs something to bear their sensitive soul to, and these fit that bill. 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
2: 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The book just came out. 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
8: 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Add it all up, and it looks like the U.S. owes more than $130 trillion it doesn't have. 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
9: Fox News, I'm Ted Lindner. The Kennedy Center Board of Trustees voting this week to close for 2 years after a judge blocked it from naming it after President Trump. The president claims it was losing money for years.
10: I'm the one capable of fixing it and then have to subsidize it for years to come, because you will lose with the Kennedy Center. They were losing hundreds of millions of dollars and sometimes hundreds of millions. This is before I got involved.
9: The president previously claimed the center fell into disrepair. The board approved a $285 million renovation plan. The Federal Reserve voting unanimously to raise interest rates by a quarter point on Wednesday. Federal Reserve Chairman Kevin Warsh.
11: Job gains have kept pace with the workforce, and the unemployment rate has changed little. But inflation remains elevated.
9: Most of the Federal Reserve members say they expect to see at least one more rate hike before the end of the year. 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
4: It is currently number one on Amazon. The book is called Raised on Radio, Power Ballads, Cocaine, Payola, the AOR Glory Years, 1976 to 1986. Paul Reese is our guest. Paul, you're in Britain, and you've obviously got a thick British accent. How did you fall in love with AOR? How'd you get to writing the book?
5: Well, I fell in love with it. It was, I would be 1981. I'd like to say I was 4 years old at the time, but I would be lying on that. And a magazine came out in the UK called Kerrang. It was originally a monthly magazine. And round about the second or third issue that I picked up of that, there was an article on Journey in it. And they'd just started, I think, the Escape Tour in America. And it was just, there was something about it. You know, it became this thing of America. We knew about America through film and through TV. It seemed this incredibly glamorous place, this big, almost dreamlike place. And here was this band that seemed to fit that bill also perfectly. So I went out and bought Escape in 1981, and it's a record I loved then and I still love it now. And then you move forward to writing the book. I mentioned Steve Lukather earlier. I ghost wrote Steve Lukather's memoir a few years ago, and him talking about exactly the stuff that we've been talking about, how they hadn't really been given the credit he felt they deserved, and how many records they sold, and also how many other records they played on. You know, Toto with a house band on Thriller. They played with guys like Boss Scaggs, Steely Dan, Elton John. That sort of flipped me onto the idea of doing this. And then you just start to realise, when you look back, how many records these artists sold, how many characters were involved in the band, and the fact that this music hasn't gone away, and nobody'd really written about it in a sort of general sense and told the story of that era.
4: Yeah.
5: So it just seemed like a huge opportunity to tell a really good story.
4: So you look at Journey, Boston, you know, you mentioned the Big Five. I mean, they're all great songs. I mean, obviously the songs of our youth. Was there how did they do it? Was there genius in their songwriting? Was it the hooks? Was it the Steve Perry's voice? I mean, was there a Clive Owen? Was there a Quincy Jones working behind the scenes producing this stuff? How did these guys produce that type of quality pop music?
5: I think the answer is all the above. I think it's a combination of all of those things. I think first and foremost, they were all great musicians. You know, as I said, the Toto guys had come up on the session scene in LA. The guys in Journey had been Santana's backing band, essentially. REO Speedwagon had been playing years on the Midwest circuit as a sort of rock and roll band. So they were all really good craftsman musicians who were used to going into studios and putting music together on the spot. There was the notion of, there were producers who knew how to produce music for the radio. So the producer is incredibly important. There's guys like Mutt Lang, who did Foreigner 4, Mike Stone, who did the Journey record. And then on top of all, you put all that together, you just had people who knew how to write songs, and they knew how to write songs that worked on radio, like that sort of 4-minute song. And then you get the stars out of it. So someone like Tom Scholz out of Boston, a guy who had a whole sound in his head that he put onto tape in his basement, playing pretty much all the instruments himself. And someone like Steve Perry, who's just got a voice that's a God-given voice, Steve Perry's voice. So, yeah, I mean, it's a combination of all the above. It's like the perfect storm. Guys who could play, guys who know how to make records, and they just could write records. They could write pop songs to order.
4: Recently, Neil Sedaka died, and we were talking about the Brill Building in New York and how famous that was. Does the Brill Building play any role in AOR?
5: I think that notion of songwriting does. It's a really great question. I mean, I think I spoke to Mick Jones, and Mick Jones was very, very much aware of Brill Building, songwriting. He'd gone out and been in France and was working with artists in France, writing songs for them. And I think everybody who grew up on that, another guy would be Dennis DeYoung out of Styx. He very, very much aware of that sort of songwriting to order thing. The reason it's called Raised on Radio, all these guys grew up on radio in America and the wonder of radio in America and hearing songs, those magical 3-minute songs that were beamed across the country. So all of that, where those songs are, be it the Brill Building, be it Motown, be it whatever, just the idea of writing songs that were instant. And you get to the chorus quickly, and the chorus is memorable. I think all of that has a huge influence on AOR.
4: Yeah. The book is Raised on Radio, Power Ballads, Cocaine, and Payola, the AOR Glory Years. Where does payola come in on this? That is a very, very toxic word when you talk on the radio. How does that play into all this?
5: Yeah, I mean, I think it's sort of lingering and simmering in the background of it, that whole thing through the 80s in particular, that, you know, they tried to convene Senate hearings to look into the sort of corrupt practices in radio and essentially people buying airtime, buying their way up the songs onto the radio. Certainly, you know, people I spoke to were there at the time, be it artists or radio programs or DJs. It was sort of a nudge and a wink thing, you know, that it would go on, that labels would distance, that labels would pay independent promoters to go into radio stations. And it could be done in any number of ways. It could be done in, you know, tickets to a gig, right up to the idea of the radio program has got a new Jeep Cherokee in the car park the next day. And it's almost, I mean, it's part of the music business, I suppose, throughout that era, going right the way back to the 50s, the idea that it wasn't, you know, music could be manhandled and almost coerced into being marketed and promoted. I just think it's a really interesting side to the story, these sort of dark characters, shady characters rumbling around and money changing hands behind the scenes.
4: Yeah, but it's one thing to get your song played. It's another thing for people to like the song. And so, yeah, there might have been some shenanigans going on to sort of, right? It's sort of like nepotism, right? The boss's kid gets a chance at the job, but if the kid's no good, he's going to wash out. And so if Steve Perry's not any good on Journey, I don't care how many Jeeps are in the parking lot, they're not going to play the song if it's not very good.
5: Well, that's absolutely the point. I mean, I think that's why it sort of lingers in the background of the book. It's acknowledged, it's talked about, but that's absolutely the point. You know, if you could bribe Steve Perry and Journey onto the radio, people are not going to go out and buy the records and respond in the way they did without them being as great as they were. And the same for all those things, that they're great songs. There are plenty of songs that will have got on the radio at the same time via the same sort of routes that disappeared without a trace because they just didn't connect with an audience. You can lead the horse to water, but you can't make it drink.
4: Yeah. The other thing, too, about this, Paul Reese, the book is Raised on Radio, Power Ballads, Cocaine, and Payola. Isn't this sort of the beginning of stadium rock, too, in a sense, or the next wave of stadium rock? Because Journey and Boston and Ford, I mean, they play for some serious crowds live.
5: Yeah, they did. I mean, it's the whole era of Bill Graham launching, you know, Day on the Green and things like that, which Foreigner and Journey both played. But also, Journey's management, Herbie Herbert, had his own, had a side company that did big screens for stadium shows and did trucking and all the rest of it. And Journey, I think it was the Escape Tour, the second time Lego they went out on that, is the first time that you have sort of a stadium show with those big, you know, video screens either side of the stage. And so they're instrumental in taking music onto that level, that big outdoor, huge communal level. So, yeah, absolutely. It kind of took it from, you know, Woodstock, Stones, Zeppelin going out and playing big shows and moved it on to the next level.
4: Yeah. Tell me a story, Paul. One of these bands told you that you just couldn't believe they told you.
5: That's put me right. I think there's all sorts of I love the stuff. I spoke to Bill Shamblin, who was in Chicago. I love the story about Bill Shamblin talking about David Foster coming in. David Foster, obviously one of those producers who is sort of looms over the book, and he went into Chicago when they were needing a hit. Chicago were a band based on and founded on their horn section, and Foster pretty much told them he didn't like the horn section, they didn't need it, and everything else after that is a man who just takes over a band. I love those sort of things. I think my favourite story is probably my favourite character in the book. He produced Foreigner, Def Leppard. There's a brilliant story that Mutt Lange, he's a sort of obsessive compulsive perfectionist. And he had a studio at one point in a big country home. He was living in a country home and a studio there in England. And it looked out onto a trout pond. And Mutt Lange was obsessed with symmetry, everything being in the right place. And he was looking at, I think he was making a Bryan Adams album, looking out the window, and the trout pond didn't quite line up in between the speakers in perfect fashion. So he stopped the album, ordered in some bulldozers, had the whole pond bulldozed out and redone so it was perfectly symmetrical, and then went back to work on the record. I love the fact that there are a lot of bonkers people involved in AOR, which I think is only a good thing.
4: So explain to me, you've written and interviewed everybody in the music business, and somebody who is admittedly not an expert when it comes to music and musical bands, Paul Rees, the author of Raised on Radio, why is Journey perceived as album rock and Springsteen considered the boss, right? We were talking earlier about how this sort of music was maligned. Why is Journey considered one way and Bruce Springsteen and the E Street Band considered cool?
5: I think that goes back to what I was saying. John Landau, obviously a rock critic and became Springsteen's manager, is the guy obviously who wrote the piece, you know, I've Seen Rock and Roll Future, and its name is. I think Springsteen, I mean, I love Springsteen. I think Springsteen's magnificent. But I think he fit into that idea that he was critically, that he was discovered by critics. He was very much, you know, he had that sort of connection to Dylan and Neil Young and things like that. Critics felt, I think, they had a hand in breaking Bruce Springsteen through. Lyrically, he wrote more with a social conscience. And he had that whole image, and it is an image, this sort of working guy image. Journey come out, and Herbie Herbert, you know, by his own admission, he got them onto radio, you know, the radio that was piped into stores in America, shoe shops and supermarkets, and he got their songs on there, and they're beloved of people, kids, just going in the mall, and they happen without that. And I think probably that divide is as much as it is. It's that thing that they skirted round that, caught in the rock press. They were massive before the rock press even latched onto them.
4: It's a really interesting, it's so interesting. Coolness and marketing and who likes you and the cool kids like you and the critics like you. And it's a really interesting conversation. Raised on Radio is the book, Power Ballads, Cocaine, and Payola, the AOR Glory Years, 1976 to 1986. Number one on Amazon. With just a few moments left, Paul, In some ways, right, they're all the same story, right? They were kids, grew up together, they formed a band, they wrote some songs, they got big, they made their money, girls, drugs, breakups, and ultimately reunion tours, right? I mean, that's sort of the storyline on each one of these bands, is it not?
5: Yeah, that's absolutely it in a nutshell. It's this sense that the whole path it's the rock and roll story writ large. You know, kids out of nowhere, success all too much. But I think in the case of this, the thing that really separates it is not so much the fact that there are reunions and things like that, but it's the fact that the songs that they wrote at that time. I've just never gone away. That you know that they're as big as they've ever been. You look on Spotify now, and something like "Don't Stop Believing" or "Africa" by Toto or "Summer of '69" by Bryan Adams, they're above 2 billion streams. So I think they've not just reunited; they've found a whole new audience. There's a whole mass audience out there that were too young to remember at the time. But found these as just great pop songs. So they've almost had a second life.
4: And because we now listen to music on Spotify and album rock is sort of gone, right? I mean, this is an era never to be heard from again, I would think.
5: Yeah, I think that's a really good point. I mean, I think that was another one of the reasons for writing the book that was really attractive, that it feels like a lost era. You know, guys who go into studios, make music happen on the spot, live to tape, and then it goes out and is played, and you discover it through radio or seeing it in concert. That feels almost archaic now, and almost like a lost era. So, absolutely.
4: Or sitting there listening to, looking at the album and reading the liner notes, and sitting in your room and you know, sitting for a good 20 minutes listening to the same songs, right? I mean, that's a bygone era as well.
5: Yeah, absolutely. I mean, that whole business, I was talking about that to someone the other day. You know, you could remember track listings. You knew who produced records. You knew who wrote the lyrics to songs. It had a mystique, I think, at that point that's kind of gone away. The idea that you didn't really know who these people were, and that's what made them fascinating.
4: Yeah, I leave you with this story. My niece, who's 30 years old, I have a record player, and the album was done, and I was busy, and I said, "Hey, do me a favor, go, play this album again." And so she walks into the room, and she says, "Hey, does the needle go from the inside out or the outside in?"
5: If there's ever a way to make you feel old, that is it, isn't it?
4: Paul Reese has been our guest. The book is "Raised on Radio: Power Ballads, Cocaine, and Payola: The AOR Glory Years, 1976." to 1986. It is now number one on Amazon. Paul, thank you for an enjoyable hour. Good luck with the book, and good luck down the road.
5: Yeah, thank you very, very much for having me.
4: You got it. We are back. America at Night. Back in a moment.
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14: We got to talk about that UConn shot from yesterday. Could be one of, it's got to be on the list of one of the greatest shots in the history of the NCAA tournament. They're down by 19 points, and Braylon Mullins hits a three-pointer as time is expiring. All Duke had to do was hold on to the ball. They didn't have to do anything. They didn't have to do anything. But they tried to pass it down the court, turned it over, and hits the shot. With 0.3 seconds remaining, UConn beats Duke 73-72. Many people are calling it a shot better than Christian Laettner's shot when Duke beat Kentucky on that Hail Mary shot at the top of the key with just seconds left in that overtime game. I don't know. It's right up there with Lorenzo Charles' shot. Braylon Mullins' name will go down in history as one of the greatest shots in NCAA history. So UConn is, by the way, trying to win, I think I saw this earlier today, trying to win its 6th NCAA tournament. Is that possible? I think they're one behind Kentucky. UConn has not a long history, but not as long as some of the others, but you can't argue, man, UConn's success in the NCAA tournament. So now the Final Four is set. Arizona, Michigan, UConn, and Illinois. And really, when it's all said and done, any one of those teams probably could win it. This is probably the 4 best teams that are left. Next hour, it's open phones. Whatever you want to talk about, we got lots of stories to talk to, but of course, the phone lines are already starting to line up. We'd love to hear from you. 1-844-2-McGraw, 1-844-262-4729. Our executive director, don't forget the text lines too. Our executive director is Alex Hinton. Our engineer tonight is Richard Good. I'm McGraw-Milhaven, and this is America at Night on Westwood One.

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1: Hey, folks, Jeff Jackson here for Alabama A&M University, the largest HBCU in the state of Alabama. 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So celebrate with Alabama A&M University this year, a traditional land-grant institution with a tradition of excellence since 1875.

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4: The president rallying in North Carolina. I'm Ted Lindner, Fox News. President Trump staging a campaign rally in Gastonia on Wednesday night, supporting Republican gubernatorial candidate Michael Whatley against incumbent Democrat Roy Cooper. And some advice for voters in November, the midterm elections, less than 2 months away.
5: When I'm on the ticket, I'm not bragging, but when I'm on the ticket, Republicans have always done really well. They go out, they vote, everybody gets elected. Everybody gets elected.
4: The president says Cooper's soft on crime, citing the fatal stabbing of a Ukrainian woman on a Charlotte train by a repeat offender. The House has passed a Russian sanctions bill on Wednesday. The vote 262 to 159 that now goes to President Trump's desk. The measure introduced over a year ago by the late Senator Lindsey Graham. Senators voting overwhelmingly in favor of the bill last month. And a man tried and convicted for his role in the Afghanistan bombing that killed 13 U.S. service members 5 years ago is sentenced. Fox's Grinnell Scott with more.
6: Mohammed Sharifullah has been sentenced to 20 years in prison for the Abbey Gate bombing in 2021 at the Kabul airport. The defendant was convicted earlier this year on conspiracy to provide material support to ISIS. Prior to sentencing, family members of the 13 U.S. service members, 11 Marines, one sailor, and one Army soldier killed during the evacuation at the airport gave victim impact statements. Their loved ones were helping evacuate people during the U.S. withdrawal from Afghanistan. Virginia U.S. District Judge Anthony Trenga said he would have preferred sentencing Sharifullah for each of the service members killed. Grinnell Scott, Fox News.
4: And good news today from White House Chief of Staff Susie Wiles. She says she's cancer-free. Her latest pathology results coming back clear after a checkup at the Mayo Clinic this week. 6 months ago, she revealed she had been diagnosed with early-stage breast cancer. America's listening to Fox News.
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4: The family of Charlie Kirk has filed a lawsuit against Utah Valley University and campus police. The filing blames the college for failing to protect the conservative activist who was fatally shot in the neck just a little over a year ago. Fox's Claudia Cowan with more.
19: According to the notice of claim, there was no written security plan or pre-event security briefing. And it adds campus police failed to monitor surveillance cameras in real time, which could have flagged the gunman's suspicious movements and assigned just six officers to an event with about 3,000 people. In a statement, UVU says it is aware of the notice of claim, adding, "Our focus remains on supporting our campus community." The school did not respond to the family's allegations, but says it will release an external review of how security was handled in the weeks ahead. In Orem, Utah, Claudia Cowan, Fox News.
4: Kirk's accused shooter remains behind bars awaiting trial. Authorities accusing Siddharth Jawahar, an illegal immigrant, of running a Ponzi scheme that ensnared Kansas City Chiefs tight end Travis Kelce. Fox's Max Gordon with more.
13: According to TMZ, Kelsey was named as several people scammed by Jawahar. 38-year-old Jawahar is an immigrant in the country illegally and was recently sentenced to 11 years in prison after pleading guilty to 3 counts of wire fraud. Prosecutors say he swindled his victims out of more than $35 million running a Texas-based investment company. In 2015, he began investing client funds in a single investment, Philip Morris Pakistan. When the value of the investment dropped, Jawahar didn't tell his clients and falsely told investors that they were actually making profits. Now, it's unclear how much money Kelsey lost in Jawahar's Ponzi scheme. We've reached out to Kelsey's representation for comment, but we haven't heard back.
4: Following the indictment, Jawahar attempted to coach a victim into giving him a favorable statement to the FBI, who was investigating the case. I'm Ted Lindner. This is Fox News.
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15: 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Gary McNamara and Eric Hurley talk about everything from politics to social issues and news of the day. 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
17: All across America, we are Red Eye Radio. He is Eric Hurley, and I'm Gary McNamara.
20: Hi. By the way, it's a new record. I'm here 2 days in a row. it's the joke.
17: You don't miss that much. It's a little bit of an exaggeration.
20: I work 24/7. I work 24 yeah. days a year.
17: You're not Stern.
20: 7 months.
17: You said that yesterday.
20: We'd all like to get that schedule. Isn't that what we call retiring? Anyway.
17: Made me think of something. Because go ahead after. I've got something after you're done.
20: I was just saying, update on Dad, because first of all, you and I have to keep in mind our listeners are always very sweet. Anytime we talk about our parents or family members or anything going on in our personal lives, they reach out to us with prayers and great thoughts and we definitely feel the love. I remember being here when your mother passed, being on the air, and it was overwhelming I was feeling, and
17: you just
20: I
17: gave
20: was,
17: me goosebumps. By the way,
20: I was, you know, I didn't personally know your mom, but I feel like I did, mm-hmm. you know. But it was a loss for our radio family, and so for my dad, who was in the hospital recently, and he's been battling an incurable blood cancer. Yesterday, on Wednesday, I went back down. I've been going down there every day. Now, Thursday, I have the day off because we have professional caretakers at the house all day and meal prep.
17: You have the day off
20: for Dad.
17: Not from the show.
20: I'm thinking about it. Thinking about leaving here in a few minutes. But thinking about leaving early. No, but this was a follow-up with his primary care, his general physician. And that happens when you go into the doc. If you go into the hospital and you have as many issues as my 93-year-old father has, then they have to get everything straightened. And my dad is very good, you know, so far on cognitive issues. My mother is not. And so it's a balance. And they're both living in the home right now with great professional care. Again, I can't say enough. I can't say nothing about those professional caretakers. They're just amazing people. But we went to the doctor. I drove after we got off the air. Helps with some things in the morning. It was kind of a light day, relatively speaking, with what we've been through with his hospitalization. But we get there, and everything was really smooth. He sits in the lobby for not even 2 minutes. They call him, the nurse's assistant or whoever it is comes out and calls your name. All right, and bring him back, and then he's done in 10 minutes. I was answering email, didn't have time to answer all my email, actually, work email, in the lobby. And so on the way home, he told me, he goes, hey, can you come down and take me if I have to go to the hospital or any doctor's visit for any reason? Because when I took him last week, we were on vacation, so it actually worked out that way. He had a nurse with him, and he wasn't at a point where he required an ambulance, but it was getting worse, and I wasn't that far away. So I went, and he really wanted me to be there anyway. I had to be there anyway. And when we got him there, they got him right in, and this isn't always the case. And there was no preferential treatment or anything like that. It's just a 93-year-old comes in with all of the symptoms and condition he was in, and they took him in. They had a chest x-ray within minutes. They had a CT scan almost immediately following. They had a treatment plan right away. It happened so quick. And then yesterday, his follow-up. And by the way, when he hopped back in the car, so I drive up and we get him out right there at the door. He can walk fine. He's slow, but he can walk. He can walk. He walks back to the car when I go to drive through to pick him up. I say, okay, you're going to set your appointment at the front desk. Your next appointment, I'll go get the car and bring it around. So he comes out and he gets in the car and he goes, hey, I think I got my sea legs back. My dad was Navy starting at the age of 18, served on the USS Samuel N. Moore in the Korean War. And so sea legs are something he knows about. But he always says that, if he's feeling better. And he did. He looked peppier. And it was answered prayers. And I want to thank everyone who sent me anything, and even those who I know were praying and didn't reach out to me, but because I know our audience, I certainly said my share of prayers for my family members and anyone I know that's going through something. You and I have been through that for a while. But when he says, hey, could you, jokingly, can you come down and take me to the hospital or any visit? Because I get right in and everything's run so smoothly this week. I said, Dad, it's the aviators. I wear aviator shades because of a condition with my right eye. I have to have really dark shades, and they really need to cover my eyes. And so I wear Biden aviator shades. And so I told my sister that, and she goes, well, I'm not sure that helps in Texas. And I told my dad, maybe I look official coming in with you.
0: One of the reasons I think that, because you had mentioned my mom and the response that we get, is because so many of our listeners were just relating to them the stuff that they've gone through.
20: Yes.
0: Or they believe they're going to go through with their parents.
20: And or sometimes they've gone through.
0: They've gone through it already.
20: Or multiple times. And I keep that in mind all the time.
0: It's something that isn't talked about a lot. And we just find it naturally easy to talk about anything. It's the way we've always been. We'll confront reality in any way, but with compassion and kindness across the board. I mean, that's just the way that we were raised. But I will tell you this: people ask, what is the thing that has gotten you more response? What's the issue that has gotten you more response than anything else ever as a radio talk show host? The budget, debt, whatever.
20: Right.
0: I go, no, not even close. I said, by far number one, and And I'm talking about USA basketball, the women's team winning 5 gold medals or whatever it is, or championships in a row, and they just dominate. And it's my parents. Talking about my parents that has gotten more response than anything else, because I believe it's so
20: relatable.
0: It's so relatable to everybody, and it is also, it's interesting and fascinating how you go through all of these things, how you deal with things like, you know, like real life.
20: Yeah,
0: I know that I got a lot of response when because I hate the term. You know, you hear a politician go, it's the new normal, and it drives me crazy.
20: Yeah.
0: But when I, for example, talk about my dad with his dementia, and like I said, probably 99% of the time he's not there. Yeah. You know, he's in his own delusions.
20: But we're going through that with my mother-in-law.
0: Yeah. And so you it becomes a new normal because it has to. You have to push aside the reality of, you know, every single day saying, you know, especially in the very beginning, because his came pretty quick.
20: Yeah.
0: And it really was shocking when it happened. And you almost, as a collective, and I mean the family all together, saying, we've got to deal with it and make the happy moments the happy moments. You have to make it the new normal. You cannot just focus on it day in and day out, and going into a massive depression yourself.
20: Right.
0: And that's where I look at my family and my siblings, especially, and my brother-in-law, who's part of all of it.
20: Yeah.
0: And even my, you know, my nephew, my nieces and nephews, my nephews and niece. And it's just, you know, everybody has just, you know, made that decision. And part of it's, you can make that decision because we would know what our father would say.
20: Yes.
0: Don't you sit there and go into depression over me.
20: Right.
0: You go live your life. You do what you have to do.
20: Which is part of your father's mantra of do the job. Yeah. Or as he said, do the job now. But, you know, you've got, because it's the responsibility in life. And I said that to my father. I said, Dad, my wife and I have talked about this from the beginning of our marriage, the better part of 4 decades now that we've been together. And we've always talked about, this is what you do, and to the extent that you can. Like with my mother-in-law, she requires full-time residential treatment, and you have to know that that's the best place for them, even though that's the hardest place to leave them after every visit. My parents aren't there yet, but my dad has had that conversation with me in recent months. You know, it may come to that point. But yeah, you look at that and that's it. It really is about, you know, this is what you do. And, you know, I think about, I was in the lobby of the doctor's office today waiting on Dad. They had a report on young people going into trades. We've talked about this, but this new study that came out and showed a survey. How many young people are going into trades? They're learning to become, they're doing hands-on jobs. They're learning to become electricians and, you know, and plumbers and everything else. And they're moving away from the college education, or maybe they're doing a combination of both, a hybrid of both. And I think to myself, because I talked to my dad's neighbor, Dobie, about, he's very strong about, you know, he kind of talks a lot like we do, in that, do people know how things work? In fact, I had a conversation with him just yesterday when I pulled up to take Dad. And I said, you know, Dobie, we talk about that a lot, because he knows what I do. And I said, we talk about that a lot, about do they understand how we got here as a nation, how freedom is earned and preserved? Because he served in Vietnam, like my father, and he, you know, and he's one of these guys. He served early on, by the way, he told me yesterday. I didn't know that, but it was very early on in Vietnam. But these are the things that as I'm looking at that television story in the lobby, watching that television story about young people going into trades, I'm thinking to myself, this is not bad news. It didn't feel like it was being presented that way. I don't know what channel it was, actually. I'm not sure what they had it on. It may have been local news. I don't remember. But it caught my ear.
0: Yeah, because, there's been a number of stories over the last couple of weeks about how that is happening.
20: Yeah, and I think, you know, okay, this is a good thing because we should understand. You know, AI is going to have a lot of positives and, you know, a few negatives here and there. That's just the way technology works. I don't have a fear of AI. I think there's been this big fear building of AI. And I think the left fears AI because they don't want people learning more things.
0: Well, when you talk about, you know, everything here, it's really what we've been talking about this week, when we talk about the ignorance of people who say this country sucks and they have no idea what the Constitution is.
20: Right.
0: They can't even tell you, you know, why it is the way that it is.
20: Right.
0: And we expanded it, you know, this week to just the history of technology in this country and where we were just 100 years ago and people walking around saying, my life is so tough.
20: Yeah.
0: If you actually know the history of technology and governments.
20: Yeah.
0: And right. you understand the Constitution and you understand where we were as a society and how hard life was compared to now.
20: Yeah.
0: Because everything's relative.
20: Right.
0: And when you look back at it and these people, it's so tough. It's not tough at all.
20: It's not tough.
0: It's not even close to being tough the way that it used to be.
20: Yeah.
0: And we've got a bunch of whiners and complainers.
20: Yes.
0: And part of it is complete ignorance. They have no idea. And I was telling you this the other day. The whole thing, well, one person used to be able to work one job, and my father always said, where the hell did that come from? I was working three jobs in the early 50s.
20: Yeah.
0: But if you look at it, except for the very short time of a world war, where, you know, so you go 1946 to maybe the mid-60s, that 20-year period where you had a baby boom and you had, you know, you came out of a depression and then a war and then the economic engine boomed where people got a lot more material things than they ever had before.
20: Yeah.
0: You know, you think about it before that. That was a very short period of time. And then as always things change and there's creative destruction and technology moves on to something else.
20: Right.
0: It was
20: hard. ATMs killed a lot of jobs. Oh, remember, Scott, Barack Obama said it.
0: Idiotic.
20: And that means it must be true.
0: But if you look at it very, if you say, okay, we had a burst of a short period of time where the economy might have been, you know, a lot better at that point. Maybe it was for a few people.
20: Yeah.
0: But for the majority of people, they still had to work like crazy. My father, as he said, and my father wasn't. You know, my father was not a blue collar worker.
20: Right.
0: He was an engineer.
20: Right.
0: And so, but he was an engineer. He was an engineer at one company, a machinist at the other, doing something else. He was working one full time job and two part time jobs.
20: Well, that's
0: while my mother was home.
20: Right.
0: You know, and because they wanted to have kids, and that's what it required in order to live in, you know, and this would have, they got married, I think, in 51.
20: Mm-hmm.
0: Yeah.
20: Yeah.
0: I think, 51. So, you know, and so that was all the way through into the 60s before I remember him just working one job.
20: Right. You know, I mean, that's for me. I remember my dad would moonlight as a undercover security guard at a store. He would walk around with a cart full of things and look for shoplifters. And also he went to night school to get his master's degree.
0: But we didn't have close to the material things that people have today.
20: Right.
0: You know, who was it? Was it Stossel that did the things about what people have that are in the poverty level in the United States?
20: Right.
0: And it was mind-boggling what they have.
20: Yeah. Show me somebody without a phone these days. Show me a five-year-old without a phone.
0: Well, over 90% of homes in the United States have air conditioning.
20: Yes. Right. Yeah.
0: So Europe.
20: But that
0: includes everybody in the North where you really don't need it as much.
20: Right.
0: We are Red Eye Radio.
20: Brought to you by Hotshot Secret.
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24: How did I lose weight? 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I did. I love this stuff. 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True story. I never minded being 235, but you know what minded? My knees that were falling apart and my back. 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I said, I got to lose some LBs, Miles. He said, Dan, we're going to sick our team of docs and researchers on it, and we're going to get you a really good product because I don't want to take a lot of these needles. 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

0: We are Red Eye Radio. He is Eric Carlin. I'm Gary McNamara. Welcome and good morning. Coming up here on the show today, following the bottom of the hour, we got a ton of stuff. Number one, we have to touch on it. Bernie Sanders' 32-hour work week.
1: Yeah, we talked. I joked about it yesterday.
0: Yeah, we never really got to it.
1: We never really covered the actual issue.
0: So we will get to that coming up here on the show. And I thought I should bring this up because one of the things we've often talked about is when there's a big health care bill or something, you know, in Congress or whatever, we've said, well, people talk about, you know, they, of course, they care about health care, but most people aren't in the system.
1: Right.
0: You know, they're not in the system. The vast majority of people are not sick at one time.
1: Right.
0: So they're not immediately affected by the health care system. Just a couple points I wanted to make on that. When you were talking about your father, it reminded me that I'm actually in the healthcare system more than I've ever been right now.
1: Yeah, right.
0: You know, how are they responding?
1: Mm.

0: News. I'm Sue Guzman. For the first time in 3 years, the Federal Reserve has raised interest rates despite demands by President Trump to cut them.
1: Inflation has remained above the Fed's 2% target for more than 5 years. The Fed predicts PCE inflation to be 3.7% this year.
0: Fox Business's Connor Hanson. House giving final approval to a strong Russian sanctions bill honoring the late Senator Lindsey Graham. The measure designed to punish top importers of Russian oil and gas.
2: This strengthens economic sanctions against Russia to put maximum pressure on Vladimir Putin's war machine.
0: Speaker Mike Johnson, President Trump expected to sign the bill into law. And Texas has carried out its fifth execution of the year, putting to death 40-year-old James Norman for the murders of three people in a 2005 home robbery. 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
10: We are Red Eye Radio. He is Eric Carley, and I'm Gary McNamara. Welcome, and good morning. Stuff coming up in just a minute.
11: We've got time. We can put it in now.
10: Oh, okay.
11: Yeah.
10: Okay.
11: Yeah. I was going to take a minute off work because I've worked almost 30 minutes now with no time off. But
10: all right, I wanted just to cover this because when you're talking about your dad, the hospital, and everything else,
11: yeah,
10: you know, we've spent a ton of time over the decades talking about healthcare in the United States, different healthcare systems, whatever, what actually works. And one of the things I've always said is most people don't experience the healthcare system.
11: Right.
10: You just don't. You know, we talk about a lot in Canada about waiting times, even for necessary, you know, surgery. And when you have to see, you know, a specialist, how long it will take. Yeah. And this is when it can be critical. And every year, I think it's a Fraser Institute puts out the wait time. And for specialists, you know, it can be, in some cases, it can be a year before you see a specialist.
11: Mm-hmm.
10: And if it isn't urgent, you know, it can be months and months and months and months.
11: Oh, yeah.
10: And even if urgent, it could be a month before you could see a specialist for something.
11: Right.
10: So just recently, my former primary doctor, and he's around my age. The office closed.
11: Yeah.
10: Okay. And they said he was going to continue. He hasn't continued. And this was like in June. We were told they were going to, you know, close. And my next appointment was like next week.
11: Mm.
10: And so I said, okay, I need to wait to see where he goes, because I called the office. They said no, he's going to continue at another place. So far, nothing. And so you've got to make decisions.
11: And it's stressful.
10: Oh, yeah.
11: Because you've been with your doctor for a while.
10: Oh, yeah. Over 10 years.
11: Yeah.
10: Yeah, so.
11: I've been with my same clinic for almost 30 years.
10: Yeah.
11: And we've had long-term doctors, you know, and there's been this. I'm on my third one in that clinic now. But it's very stressful. They had thought our insurance actually wasn't going to cover that clinic at one point. I remember that stress of just thinking about, oh, my gosh, what am I going to do? I got to find a doctor. And I know, look, they're very good about adapting to new patients and, hey, we've got your records and let's get you up to speed. Let's have a conversation. That's great. But there's this comfort, and I think it goes to morale, but also stress levels in knowing that your doctor knows what's going on and is familiar with your case.
10: Right. And like I said, I trusted my former primary doctor. So what happened was, you know, I had a bunch of different things going on with, you know, with Dad and another friend of mine who was in the hospital. Didn't even notice that I had a prescription that was like a week away, had to be refilled. And it's interesting, when you don't have a primary doctor, what do? Well, I had to go to an urgent care clinic. And the urgent care clinic will give you one time for 30 days.
11: Right.
10: And so the pressure's on. You got to find yourself a primary doctor.
11: Yeah.
10: And the receptionist at the place I went to said, you need to go to my old doctor.
11: Mm.
10: You know, he just couldn't retire. He's around your age. He couldn't retire. So he's back. And here's where his office is. And his office is right across the street from my favorite breakfast restaurant here in Texas. Right across the street. I mean, 200 feet away. And I go, I think this is some kind of karma. All right. So I go, and just so people know, I'm a type 2 diabetic,
11: right,
10: under control.
11: Right.
10: It means my A1C and people are from is not a 7. You know, it's way below. Most of the time it's in the 5s. Still the upper 5. So I'm fine.
11: Yeah.
10: You know, that's under control. You're not really doing damage to your organs, and it's something that I've had for 10 years and over 10 years now, and I watch it, you know, all the time. I eat right, I exercise, I do all that. It's not death that I mean, we all wonder about death, but it's not death that's the first major concern. It's a quality of life the last 10 years if you have type 2 diabetes. What can happen?
11: Right.
10: Yeah. My whole goal is never to get close to the point of having to get toes cut off.
11: Yeah, right.
10: You know, or having neuropathy, you know, bad, you know, nerve pain or stuff like that.
11: Mm-hmm.
10: Because, you know, I mean, they read me the Riot Act when I first got it.
11: Yeah.
10: And so, but really, the last 10 years, I've never been in a hospital overnight since I got my tonsils out at like age 5 or 6.
11: Mm.
10: Quality of life the last 10 years if you have type 2 diabetes. What can happen?
11: Right.
10: Yeah. My whole goal is never to get close to the point of having to get toes cut off.
11: Yeah, right.
10: You know, or having neuropathy, you know, bad, you know, nerve pain or stuff like that.
11: Mm-hmm.
10: Because, you know, I mean, they read me the Riot Act when I first got it.
11: Yeah.
10: And so, but really, the last 10 years, I've never been in a hospital overnight since I got my tonsils out at like age 5 or 6.
11: Mm.
10: Never been in a hospital overnight.
11: Mm.
10: So I've been very, very healthy. So my health care the last 10 years has been, you know, and when I first got diabetes, when I first got it, I had to go every 3 months, then every 4 months, and then twice a year.
11: Yeah.
10: Once they realized I was on the, okay, because they wanted to monitor, do blood work, everything the first couple of years. But it was the same doctor that I went to. And that was it the last 10 years.
11: Right.
10: Every 6 months I would go, and it was very simple.
11: Right.
10: Well, when I found my new primary doctor, and they're in a healthcare system, you know, they're a big healthcare system here
11: in the
10: state of Texas, you know, with the own hospital and, you know, specialist and everything else. And so I go to the new primary doctor, and of course they want to start from the very beginning.
11: Sure.
10: And they want to start from the very beginning because, for example, when I say I've got type 2 diabetes, metabolic syndrome, and what comes with that is high blood, and it's all genetic, high blood pressure, high cholesterol and high blood sugar, you know, from the type 2 diabetes. Never had any problem with cholesterol. I was never really over. Cholesterol wasn't a problem. The high blood pressure was, and so was the blood sugar.
11: Mm-hmm.
10: Could have been a worse problem.
11: Mm-hmm.
10: And I also have white coat syndrome. It's totally subconscious. I'm not nervous when I go to the doctor.
11: Yeah.
10: But my blood pressure just goes through the roof. So, of course.
11: I didn't know that, by the way, that it was totally subconscious until I developed it. I was getting a treatment where it required them to stick a needle literally in my eye once a month. And that process, I didn't know it was making me nervous. You don't feel it. You don't feel like your blood pressure is going up in that moment.
10: Right.
11: But I developed it then. So
10: and what it is very simple. It's simply your body's defense system.
11: Right.
10: And, you know, something's going on.
11: Right.
10: Drop of adrenaline in your bloodstream. That's what causes it. Mm-hmm. And then, boom, everything mm-hmm. just skyrockets.
11: Right.
10: Your body is reacting the way it's supposed to react when it sees a threat, even subconsciously.
11: Right.
10: And so, of course, I document everything. I mean, I document my blood sugar and what I was doing. I document my blood pressure and tell you what I'm doing, because I just don't take my blood pressure when I rest. Mm-hmm. When I work out real heavily, like I do a 15-mile bike ride, I'll sprint the last mile. Soon as I get home, I leave the bike outside. I walk in the door. Within 20 seconds, I'm taking my blood pressure.
11: Yeah.
10: And I set a pattern for, you know, my doctor to see whenever I go in. And I did the same for my primary doctor. It's like, okay, fine. I also have so I went to my primary doctor and it all went really good. And his recommendation was to go to see a cardiologist. I think what he heard is something that I've had for decades upon decades, which is what I call PVC, premature ventricular contractions, which if you're a healthy person, doesn't affect you at all. It's a little extra heartbeat, and mine comes from the bottom of the heart.
11: Mm-hmm.
10: So, of course, when the new primary doctor sees that, you've got to go to the specialist, the cardiologist.
11: Mm-hmm.
10: So my point is not to go through because everything's fine. But, you know, the healthcare system that I've experienced here over the last month, really, no problem getting the new primary doctor. There were a bunch of primary doctors that I could have gotten.
11: Mm-hmm.
10: But I got one
11: mm-hmm.
10: recommended by this receptionist.
11: Mm-hmm.
10: Was able to get an appointment within... Now, he's semi-retired, so he only works like Monday and Tuesday.
11: Mm.
10: But I was able to get
11: like
10: in.
11: Me.
10: Yeah. I was able to get in the next week.
11: Yeah.
10: Like the next Monday or Tuesday, I was able to get in.
11: Right.
10: So then he sees me and I need to get my blood work. He goes, oh, you can do that right now. And I said, I haven't fasted. Okay,
11: right.
10: Come in tomorrow.
11: Yeah.
10: Get the blood work.
11: Right.
10: So it was the next day I got the blood work.
11: Mm.
10: Meanwhile, he had set up and said, you need to see, I recommend you go see the cardiologist, you know, just because everything that you've got, whatever. Have you ever gotten, when was your last EKG? And I said, 10 years ago, fine.
11: Right.
10: Sets me up with the cardiologist. It was an appointment 5 days away. Now, nothing is urgent here. And I had to, because I was on vacation and out of town, I had to make it the next week, which was Tuesday of this week. So I go in Tuesday of that week. I get in at, my appointment's at 10. I get there at 9:35. Soon as 9:35, I go to hit the bathroom. I come out. They're waiting for me. It's 5 or like 10 to 10. And the nurse comes in and she takes the EKG and does all that stuff. I mean, everything. She goes, the doctor's on the way in here.
11: Mm-hmm.
10: And, you know, I go, she goes, we apologize so much. I look, I go, it's 9:53. My appointment doesn't begin for another 7 minutes. I'm okay. And so he came in like about 7 minutes after 10, apologizing profusely for being, you know, for being late. He goes, no, I don't like wasting other people. I don't like people wasting my time. I don't like wasting other people's time. So we went over that and everything else. And then, you know, again, and he, you know, sees that I've got that extra beat and says, look, I just recommend it just for a general screening that you go get a, and there are two different procedures really, which is the a CAT scan of your heart and a ultrasound with the calcium test that they take. He goes, I suggest you do it. I'm like, I'm okay, because I want to make sure it's okay, you know, and I know it
11: sure.
10: is,
11: yeah.
10: you know, because I know what my cholesterol level is and everything else. I know everything. They're not worried. It's just, no, this is basic screening. We want to sell. Have a base of where you are right now. And I'm okay with that. Well, they could have done it Monday.
11: Mm-hmm.
10: But I couldn't do it Monday. And then, well, they had to have it too far apart at the same hospital, the two procedures. And they could have done it Tuesday. But I have my regular primary doctor's appointment to check up on everything that has been done already. So I'm going in Wednesday. I've gotten at like three different surveys from the hospital system on my primary doctor and the cardiologist and just general, you know, a general survey on my entire experience so far.
11: Mm-hmm.
10: And I'm just like, wow, competition works.
11: Yeah.
10: That was the first thought I had.
11: Yeah.
10: Competition works. Right. Knowing what the waiting times are in Canada and there was no emergency here and everything can be taken care of in a couple of weeks to make sure that I know that everything in my heart, and everything is going great. And, you know, my metabolic syndrome, type 2 diabetes, and make sure that the plan is in effect. Everybody's in agreement. Everybody communicates. Oh, and then on the app, everything.
11: I
10: went in for my blood work.
11: Yeah.
10: Got my blood work done at 9 o'clock.
11: Yeah.
10: By 2 in the afternoon, the results are coming in, and it's on the app. You get to see it.
11: Yep.
10: You know, and it's raw.
11: Yeah.
10: You know, the doctor hasn't commented on it yet. You get to see it. And then cardiologist, I went in on, it's Thursday. Yeah, Tuesday I went in. I wake up yesterday morning, all of his notes right there on the app.
11: Yeah.
10: Every bit of information and very clearly stated. It wasn't done in, you know, medical talk.
11: Yeah.
10: And it had everything that I had said. Patient said this. Said white coat syndrome, but the patient keeps a log of his blood pressure and what he has done, and the blood pressure is fine. In fact, you know, it's extremely fine when he doesn't have the white coat syndrome.
11: We went through this with my dad, and he has the app, and he said let's, because he had his phone, obviously, with him in the hospital, but he had his phone with him. And he said, hey, let's log on to my app and let's look at the records. I want you to help me kind of sort things out. Let's look at the history of where my numbers have been. So he's got everything from his oncologist, his cardiologist, and his primary care physician right there. And also his current hospital stay is updated as they do tests. It's amazing. And he got in as he joked, hey, I need you to bring me every time, because he got right in. Yeah. And there was no wait for him. And that's not the case in Canada.
10: Well, we always talk about the healthcare system. That is my experience, really, the most I've been in the healthcare system in my life, mm-hmm. just the last month.
11: Yep.
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0: We are Red Eye Radio. He's Eric Carlin, and I'm Gary McNamara. Now, the most interesting thing, though, of my whole, being in the medical system here the last month and a half and just analyzing it and giving you my opinion of how it's been for me so far with the quality of care and the timeliness of the care is that the doctor did say to me, he just said, because part of my condition can be affected by coffee. Yeah. He said, how many cups of coffee you drink a day? And I said, like two. And I went, why? You're not going to take me off coffee, are you? I said, come on. Massive alcohol and drugs. Yeah, okay, I can handle that, being taken off that. You can't touch my coffee. He just burst out laughing. He goes, no, I just wondered.
1: Remember when Letterman had the big heart surgery?
0: Yeah.
1: And he came back and he goes, they put me on decaf, and there is zero purpose for decaf. And
0: he
1: railed about it, made it a bit for like weeks. But yeah, no, caffeine is something they have to look at.
0: Yeah. I know.
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10: Midterms. I'm Sue Guzman, Fox News. And President Trump was in North Carolina Wednesday in the hopes of encouraging voters to elect Republicans in the midterm elections. Fox's Kevin Cork in Washington has more.
11: On election night, North Carolina is going to prove that America does not belong to those who hate it.
12: President's dumping in the Tar Heel state of North Carolina for GOP Senate nominee Michael Whatley, his former RNC chair. The president, of course, has carried the state three times, but Whatley actually trails popular Democrat Roy Cooper, at least according to recent polling, with the latest Fox News survey showing the economy and affordability still topping the list among concerns for voters.
10: President Trump not pleased with the Federal Reserve's interest rate hike on Wednesday. More from Fox's Jared Halpern.
13: Well, domestic spending is resilient and the job market strong, Federal Reserve Chairman Kevin Warsh says.
14: The plain fact is that inflation is too high and has been for too long.
13: Inflation was measured at 3.7% in July, well above the Federal Reserve's 2% inflation target. It's the first interest rate hike since 2023 and comes as President Trump is urging far lower interest rates, writing on social media, rates should be 1% or less with investment in the country booming. At the White House, Jared Halpern, Fox News.
15: On this vote, the yeas are 262, the nays are 159. The motion is adopted. Without objection, the motion to reconsider is laid on the table.
10: House lawmakers passing a Russian sanctions bill Wednesday. The measure introduced more than a year ago by then-Senator Lindsey Graham, who died in July. The Lindsey O. Graham Sanctioning Russia and Iran Act of 2026 targets Russia's economy, intending to penalize the country for its continued war in Ukraine. 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
10: Less than 2 months from the midterms, a new Fox News poll shows that the family budget is still the top issue.
18: Some aspect of the current economy is most important to 48% of voters right now. Breaking that down, 34% say the cost of living is more important, followed by inflation at 14%. Immigration is third at 8%. As the midterms approach, respondents say they trust Democrats to handle the economy better, 55% to 40%. Politically, voters say they find Democrats more favorable than Republicans by 44% to 41%. But when it comes to wings of those parties, MAGA is more favored than Democratic Socialists, 35% to 30%. Gernal Scott, Fox News.
10: The Middle East bracing for a possible American response to an Iranian attack.
19: Days ago, a U.S. contracted vessel was hit during an Iranian missile and drone attack. Two sources told Fox News. The incident occurred around the Strait of Hormuz and caused minor injuries, including smoke inhalation. Some U.S. personnel were on board, though the identities of the injured are unclear. It is the latest in a series of exchanges of fire, bringing into question what comes next in the Iran conflict. Iran's Supreme National Security Council saying in a statement today, the stakes around oil and the straits have changed. Damage control won't stop what's coming. No talks until Iran's conditions are met.
10: Fox's Trey Yangston, Tel Aviv, Texas, carrying out its fifth execution of the year. 40-year-old LeJames Norman died by lethal injection for killing three people during a 2005 attempted robbery. An accomplice is expected to be executed next week. And fencing's going up around the John F. Kennedy Performing Arts Center. This after the Trump-appointed board voted to close most of it for repairs. The move follows a federal judge's ruling blocking the center from restoring President Trump's name to the building. I'm Sue Guzman. This is Fox News.
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3: Now, it's Red Eye Radio. Gary McNamara and Eric Harley talk about everything from politics to social issues and news of the day. Whether you're up late or you're just starting your day, welcome to the show. From the Relief Factor Studios, this is Red Eye Radio.
0: All across America, we are Red Eye Radio. He is Eric Harley, and I'm Gary McNamara. Welcome and good morning. Thanks so much for being here.
1: Hi.
0: How's everybody doing?
1: They're saying the heat. Is it a dome? Are we under a dome?
0: We're in a heat dome, yes.
1: All right.
0: Yes.
1: Didn't they make a TV show, The Dome, where they put it? That's just such a stupid idea.
0: A biosphere with Pauly Shore.
1: Well, that one was funny. I mean, at least it was being silly. But there was a TV show called The Dome, right? They put the dome over an entire town. It was weird. I don't think it went but like a couple of seasons. Under the dome. That was it.
0: Okay.
1: Cop Rock made more sense than that. And if you don't know what that is and you're too young, just Google it. It did exist. It was a musical. It was a musical TV show. What are you talking about? Just don't do that. Don't. That's a bad idea. Stop doing that.
0: I remember that I was told that when Cop Rock was on, what was that, the 90s? The late 80s?
1: Yeah.
0: Early 90s?
1: Yeah.
0: That a guy I knew had a cameo in it. So I watched it. He never appeared in the cameo. I never saw it.
1: Mm.
0: And I'm like, you got to be kidding me. This is really bad. I felt like you were twisting my arm to watch that. It was like, God, it was a bad show. But let's get to the big thing here. Bernie Sanders and his 32-hour work week act. Now, what would it do? He's already introduced it into the Senate.
1: It would have Eric working a lot more.
0: The threshold for a standard work week would drop gradually over 4 years. Non-exempt employees would qualify for time and a half overtime pay for any hours after 4 years, work beyond 32 hours a week. It also mandates time and a half for work days for 8 hours and double pay for work days exceeding 12 hours.
1: Uh-huh.
0: Employees would be legally protected from reducing overall weekly pay rates and employee benefits to make up for the shorter hours.
1: Uh-huh.
0: Wage control.
1: Yeah, that's right exactly where they're going.
0: Supporters like Bernie Sanders reintroduces the bill and argues that automation, artificial intelligence, and massive surges in worker productivity over recent decades should benefit working families rather than just corporate profits. Well, that would happen automatically.
1: Yeah, right.
0: But it's what we've always said. You can't change economics.
1: No.
0: If the government forces companies, because this would go way beyond AI, mean, there are many companies where no, AI is not going to affect them.
1: Well, because here's what happens
0: in the same way.
1: And just off the top of my head, one of the very basic moves that would happen is, all right, this would be a non-exempt employee. Some employees are, there is a salary actually level at which if they make that or above, then and they are salaried, then they are exempt from overtime. For me, I get undertime. They take money back because I don't show up every day. But the thing with the overtime is what they can do for the employee. The employers can say, okay, here's what we'll do. We're going to adjust where our salaries are for certain roles and stay within the exemption range. If this is one of the options. And then we're going to assign more duties to those individuals.
0: Mm-hmm.
1: Along with that, what you bring up, AI has been around, automation's been around for generations. And there have been, it's always this, oh, it's going to kill the jobs. We've been joking about the ATM comment from Obama years ago, that it was responsible for the loss of so many jobs. But if you think about it, companies have adjusted. And sensibilities change during those adjustments by the consumer who patronizes those businesses. One great example is fast food, because some of the move in some states and areas where it's going to, well, we're going to, and the unions were behind this, but we're going to raise, and liberals were behind, raising for fast food workers, $15 an hour, $20 an hour, which, by the way, sounds archaic. Why not $100 an hour? And then, so you go in, and there is a McDonald's between here and my parents' house, which is at the halfway point in the two-hour road trip. And I stop in there frequently. And I'll never forget the day I walked in there, and they had a lot more kiosks and less seating in there. And so people will come in, and they'll order on the kiosk. Also, what I've noticed is at drive-thrus, and, you know, when you do road trips, and I've done a few in the past week, you have to pull through, and they're using AI to take your order completely. The AI, and it gets everything right, and, you know, on the screen, you got to check it, double-check it, you know, is everything right, and it responds, and then the crew can work. Someone told me, and I don't know what the number is, but they had like a dozen people would be running any one shift at a fast food place. It's nowhere near that anymore. You know, there are some exceptions. In-N-Out Burger. It seems like they have hundreds of employees. But if
0: Chick-fil-A.
1: they have a whole army.
0: And that's why they got to take off Sunday.
1: Exactly. They're tired. But, of course, they also recognize people
0: right.
1: have faith still today, and they honor that. But you think about this. You think about what is it that companies, as you mentioned, as we've talked about for years, the government, lawmakers cannot come in and change and force the market to do something without the market going, okay, we have an answer in response to that.
0: Right. It's like minimum when you raise the minimum wage, when you see the drastic raises of the minimum wage, you see fewer workers.
1: Right.
0: I mean, it's just the reality of it. We all know that it happens. Democrats used to pretend it doesn't happen. You can manipulate an economy. Government can manipulate an economy. They mm-hmm. can do certain things. You know, when we talk about tariffs in general,
1: right?
0: I see that manufacturing employment's up a little bit here. We're still down overall from when Trump took over,
1: mm-hmm.
0: but it's gone up since January of this year. And you look at where it's gone up in manufacturing, it's all steel and aluminum related, which is protecting the American, which is protecting American manufacturing of steel and aluminum products.
1: Right, right.
0: But the cost of those products is way up which affects every American company not related to that, mm-hmm. that uses those products to build, you know, to build their things. So you can't get away from it. You're still rewarding some and punishing others.
1: Right.
0: And in this particular case, you're doing the exact same thing. You're saying, well, if you've got the job now, we'll protect you. Sorry if you're somebody who comes in after that person. You're going to be at 32 hours a week, and you're going to have to work two 32-hour-a-week jobs in order to survive. An interesting thing that relates to all of this, Wall Street Journal looking at the latest census numbers. And we told you the other day that real wages, you know, what you make per hour, have not kept up with inflation over the last year. And all of a sudden, you look at it, and they're talking about the Census Bureau, which says, well, yeah, but median income is up, even at inflation adjusted. But you know why? Why is median income up? As they point out here, here we go. One reason, Americans are working longer. The number of men working full-time grew by 1.3 million and 800,000 for women. However, the total number of workers increased by just 230,000 for men and 130,000 for women. So the vast majority of those are people that are, you know, that are working more hours. That's why their overall wages are beating inflation.
1: They're getting second jobs or whatever it might be.
0: Right, they're getting second jobs. Yeah. They're working longer hours. Mm-hmm. That's why the pay is up. That's just the reality of economics. But if you believe that long-term working 32 hours instead of 40 is going to benefit you where it counts long-term in the pocketbook, it may for some, but you're going to have a ton of others where it does not, and you're going to have a lot of people working two 32-hour jobs or a 32-hour job and another 16-hour job to make it, because you cannot cut. You know, you may have productivity in AI. It doesn't mean that companies will ignore the productivity of human labor.
1: Right.
0: And if you take human labor and you say, we're going to make it less productive because we're taking away 8 hours a week. When you think about it, you're taking a day off.
1: Yeah.
0: You're making it basically a four-day work week from a five, not because the company wishes to do it, but because government has mandated it, which means you will lose 20% of that productivity of the human labor.
1: Yeah.
0: There are going to be consequences because of that. Because companies are going to look, they're not going to sit there and say, hey, you know, AI is making it so we're more productive here, therefore let's become less productive over here.
1: Well, that, you know,
0: economics doesn't work that way.
1: It doesn't work that way. And they, you know, with that exemption level, there was some fluctuation they were looking at. They were going to come in and change where that exemption level was going to be, basically of how much you could pay or how little you could pay a person in terms of a salary where they would not be qualified for overtime. And you look at that and go, okay, but the person, right? If companies then come in and say, all right, what we'll do is as we hire on new people, if we were to go with this Bernie plan, we're going to have them take on more roles. And we'll keep them at the bottom level of that, just above the exemption level. But there won't be, you know, if we're productive in that way and have to get competitive, we can start raising that pay. But they'll make that adjustment. Now, people will do what they have to do in their personal lives and either stay at that job or go work another job on the side or get a new job altogether. There's there will be these shifts, but there is not this magic wand, communist wand, that Bernie can wave This is Bernie trying to be relevant again. This is not the new first time they've talked about this.
0: The wand and sickle.
1: Yeah, the wand and sickle, exactly. That's what's on the flag, the Bernie flag. But if you look at it, this is not the first time they've tried to do this. Well, we need to get, the government needs to say, basically determine what the value of any labor role is. The government can't do that. Only the free market can do it. Minimum wage should be zero. Zero. Now, no one's going to work for zero. I mean, there are volunteers. I volunteer. You volunteer. People volunteer for nonprofits, for causes. But we're not going to do that for a living because it's not a living. So I should be able to bid on a job. I should be able to, if I'm applying for a job, hey, give me a two-week tryout, and then let's determine what I'm worth. And then if you offer me something I can live with, great. If not, I'll move on. When the government comes in and sets these, well, it's got minimum wage, it's wrong to pay them anything less than that. Well, what are you talking about? Nothing is a living wage. A living wage, $100,000 a year? You're going to pay somebody $100,000 a year? You know, look at these big cities. Look out in L.A. and San Francisco. You're going to live on, you're going to have eight roommates.
0: Yeah, when you look at the cost of living in California, the minimum wage should be $100 an hour if
1: exactly.
0: The Democrats really cared about
1: right.
0: the people.
1: Right. If you want, make it a living wage.
0: Right.
1: It's,
0: make it a living
1: wage.
0: That's
1: why I said it sounded, now it sounds archaic when they say minimum wage should be $15. $15? Who's working? By the way, my four oldest granddaughters, all working, all of them make far above $15 an hour.
0: Well, and
1: I'm jealous. I'm
0: and
1: in
0: remember,
1: radio.
0: Minimum wage is what? $7.35.
1: Yeah, right.
0: In Texas,
1: right.
0: Minimum wage doesn't matter. People have found that out.
1: Exactly.
0: Minimum wage doesn't matter in Texas.
1: Exactly.
0: Doesn't matter.
1: If the companies need people, they're going to have to pay.
0: We are Red Eye Radio.
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4: The legislation said if you've got over 30 million acres, you'll have to prorate those acres.
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2: 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I'm Rod Bain reporting for the U.S. Department of Agriculture in Washington, D.C.
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0: Fox News. I'm Ted Linder. A new Fox poll finds a majority of registered voters are negative about the economy.
1: 77% of the poll's respondents say the economy ranks from fair to poor. And while 44% say their finances are holding steady, 43% say they are falling behind.
0: Fox's Grinnell Scott. President Trump holding a rally in Gaston County, North Carolina on Wednesday night.
2: If we lose, you're going to lose your border. 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So on Election Day, November 3rd, vote to defeat the Democrats.
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0: And he's Eric Carly, and I'm Gary McNamara. Coming up, 60 minutes in just 1 minute.
2: 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Yeah, are we going to have the clicking, you know, noise from the clock? 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
0: All right, so the whole 60 Minutes thing the other day, you know, Barry Weiss taking over CBS News and all that. And. Right. Letting a bunch of people from 60 Minutes go and saying that we're going to be a news organization, not a political activist organization, in essence, is what she has said.
3: Right.
0: And then the numbers came out, the ratings for 60 Minutes, and everybody was on it. Dropped 21%. Last year's premiere, 10 million. This year's only 8 million, roughly. I'm rounding it off.
2: Right.
0: And it shows the incredible failure. You know, the analysis
2: right,
0: of it.
2: Right.
0: I think those numbers are great.
2: Actually,
0: to start
2: yeah.
0: out day one, I think those numbers are, this isn't propaganda. I have said all along, I don't know what she's going to do because you're going to lose anybody on the left. A significant portion of people on the right just have not watched 60 Minutes.
2: Right.
0: Right. And my point always has been that are they going to go back to CBS? Are they going to sit there and say, well, you know, I haven't watched 60 Minutes in 10 years or 20 years. Liberal, those liberals or whatever.
2: Oh, yeah.
0: Are we not, like me, I mean, 60 Minutes, I'm sleeping. And unless it's a special interview that I'll watch later on. You know, that I can find online because it relates to the show, then I'll watch it. But I've not watched 60 Minutes, oh my gosh, since the 90s?
2: Even without our schedule being the way it is, I wouldn't be watching it today.
0: Well, it goes...
2: Again, with few exceptions.
0: The 90s goes way before I started this show. And so I look at it and say... I didn't know where their audience was going to be. And the point is, it's much like if you have a radio station that changes format. They were country for the longest time and then decided to go soft AC. All Michael Bolton all the time. Well, you're going to see a significant loss.
2: Mm-hmm.
0: But on the first week or the first couple of weeks or the first month, if you see, oh, my gosh, we only have had a 20% loss and, you know, we've got this base of an audience to start from, I would view that as being a success.
2: You're rebuilding. I mean, think because about how teams rebuild in sports.
0: Well, the Cowboys, I mean, you're very familiar with the rebuilding.
2: It's
0: taken 30 years.
2: It's over 30 years now, but you need to remember, it's a slow process.
0: Remember the Bills, just to, you know, throw the arrows my way.
2: Yeah.
0: The Bills didn't make the playoffs for 17 years.
2: By the way, Dad said today, as I was leaving, he said, "Hey, listen, when all this is over and we transition back to, you know, normal, whatever normal is," he says, "tell you what, we're not going to talk about doctors, medical charts, medications." And I said, "or the Cowboys." And he goes, "or the Cowboys." Yeah.
0: But
2: rebuilding a show like 60 Minutes, I mean, and trying to get a wider audience. You're going to have to get them. You're going to have to earn them back. You're going to have to, well, not back. You're going to have to earn them all over again, because if you think about it, a generation has passed of, especially, I think, maybe moderate and right-leaning or just anyone who wants actual journalism. They're going to, we said this about, as you mentioned, Barry Weiss, what a Everest of a mountain that she has to build here or rebuild, and we don't know how you populate a newsroom in today's world with actual real journalists, because there aren't many. She's one of very few that we know of. But in that process, you're going to have to earn that audience. You're going to have to get them back and or earn new viewers, however you're going to do that. But that's going to take time.
0: Well, there was a couple of stories over the last month or so that hit on the Trump administration. It's like,
2: yeah,
0: people are shocked that Barry Weiss actually, that she allowed the Trump administration to be attacked. She's not a Trump supporter.
2: No.
0: Even though she said where the Democrats have gone, she might vote for Trump. Remember that? She had that
2: right
0: comment.
2: Remember she wrote one piece, you know, Trump was right, I got it wrong, and Trump was right on, I forget on what it was.
0: But her point was never to be a, and the Democrats were trying to, you know, that's what they were trying to promote.
2: Mm-hmm.
0: This is going to be a network that supports Trump.
2: Yeah.
0: That was never the case of what she was promoting. She was promoting, we're going to be a news. We're, you know, we're going to criticize people when they need to be criticized. And we'll write stories, you know, that both sides aren't at times going to like. But there is, should be no, I'm not shocked at anything that she has done when I view that she has, that they have done an unfair story. Just like anyone, you know, we'll point it out if Fox, we believe Fox did a terrible job. We'll point it out. We'll point out if Newsmax does a terrible job on something. We'll point out any news organization. If they do a bad job, yesterday we hit Fox. What did we hit Fox for? What was the story?
2: Mm-hmm.
0: Oh, on the woman with the knife trying to sneak. We had fun with that one.
2: Yeah.
0: You know, she was never going to be, there was never going to be, she wasn't changing CBS into a Newsmax.
2: No.
0: And anybody who thought
2: that was never going to be the case.
0: Right. And so. But you and I said, I don't know where she goes. I don't know if the audience is there when you're promoting. Look, we're going to be criticizing both sides here. You know, if they deserve being criticized, but we're not going to be political activists. We are going to do news. And my point is bringing, you know, Republicans in. Republicans made the switch such a long time ago where they're set with what they're doing on a Sunday night.
2: Yeah.
0: They're either if they're going to watch politics, it's going to be Fox, it's going to be Newsmax, it's going to be whatever, mm-hmm. you know, whatever they're looking at online, whatever podcast they're watching. If on Sunday night, politics in that time is what they have gone to since, you know, 60 Minutes, as we believe, became a much more of a political activist show,
2: mm-hmm.
0: not a news show.
2: Right.
0: And our thing was, can she bring them back? And remember, she's not a conservative.
2: Right.
0: She's basically still a liberal who believes in it. Go, I wouldn't know where to tell her where to go. So the fact that they've got 80% of their audience may not be an audience. If it's a new audience, mm-hmm. that's the whole point you'd have to find out with your market research.
2: Yeah.
0: Is it new audience? is it, you know, are the numbers going to be this good? And I view those numbers as good just for a month or two because people are curious. You know, is there an audience for it overall?
2: Right. We talked about this when John Malone from the Discovery Group. He's an executive. He's a big executive and owns. He's been a media mogul for a long time. But when they talked about taking over CNN, and they were about to make that deal or close that deal, and he said, you know, look, I think CNN should go back to the headline news. And you and I yawned and said, boring, because that's not what people want. I know what he was trying to say, that there should be real news. But the fact is that many people have been, I don't know, retrained, whatever you want to say, but their sensibilities have changed to the extent that they want some kind of brand that leans either right or left on their news. Now, real journalism, I've said it for years, plays a critical role in a free society. And I would hope that if this is going to be done right, that it would earn a very large audience for that reason. And it should be. It doesn't matter who's in office. It doesn't matter who these individuals vote for. It doesn't matter who Eric and Gary vote for. If we don't like what they're doing, we will tell you. And if you don't know that, it means you haven't been listening to this show for very long. And this is, we're not journalists. We're opinion givers. That's what we do. But in journalism, it should be the truth. It should be getting the truth to the American people. And I don't know what that looks like and how you do that. I don't know how Barry Weiss or anybody else does that in 2026 or beyond.
0: Well, when you look at, for example, what CNN did, and CNN, you know, bringing on Scott Jennings, bringing on Shermichael Singleton, and they'll bring on, you know, Republicans and conservatives to have the arguing back and forth.
2: Right.
0: America doesn't want to hear that.
2: Yeah.
0: Because they haven't responded to that. Now, Scott Jennings, I haven't seen a lot of him lately. There haven't been a lot of viral clips from him. Mm-hmm. Is he still there at CNN? but I just haven't seen the clips in weeks. Mm-hmm. You know, a great clip from him that's being promoted on social media. Now, the clips on YouTube do great.
2: Mm-hmm.
0: Or on X, you know, when those clips are there. But the overall, you know, the show itself, ratings, not really. Not really. You haven't really seen it. My point is, and I'll even say this about the whole 60 Minutes thing, is it as simple as the fact that as long as you have the NFL introducing you and you've got 18 to 20 million people watching that Sunday afternoon game, no matter what, there's going to be enough people to watch 60 Minutes and keep it going and have people be at least inquisitive as to what's happening because you have such a massive lead-in. And that's where it comes to real estate. If you still have if you have legit real estate where millions of people are still always tuning into your network, does that in itself mean you can put anything on after the NFL and you're going to do decently, whether it has a liberal spin, a little bit of a more conservative spin, or a, you know, straight news show? Are you still going to be healthy in some kind of audience? I guess we'll see over the next 6 months as to where their ratings go on it. But when you have the NFL lead in, as you will till February, and so far I think the Wednesday game didn't perform as well as last year's Thursday's game, but I think the Sunday night game was through the roof.
2: Yeah, I think the Cowboys Giants game.
0: That was through the roof because right. and that's because the Dallas Cowboys are hopeless and America, that's their mood right now.
2: Yes, they want to watch America's team suffer because they just like watching suffering.
0: This is so much fun being a Bills fan right now. All right, we are Red Eye Radio.
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0: is Eric Harley, and I'm Gary McNamara. Man, that the McLemore situation, AOC, she's not going to, won't be supporting Ed Sheeran anymore.
1: No, all right.
0: His entire band
1: here
0: left, too.
1: Yeah.
0: It's like if you're, okay. you've got to be a racist anti-Semite.
1: Well, that's, this is a prime example because Ed Sheeran is, he's huge. I remember when my wife took my son, my daughter, I don't know if both of my daughters went, all three of my daughters went, two or three of my kids went with my wife and saw him at the soccer stadium here. He performed. He's huge. But sorry, if you're not an anti-Semite, if you won't be doing what they're doing as an activist, you're gone. You're done. We're done with you.
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13: Rallying in North North Carolina. I'm Ted Lindner, Fox News. Less than 2 months ago now till the midterm elections, President Trump staged a campaign rally in Gastonia, North Carolina, on Wednesday night, supporting Republican gubernatorial candidate Michael Whatley against incumbent Democrat Roy Cooper. He had some advice for voters in November.
14: When I'm on the ticket, I'm not bragging, but when I'm on the ticket, Republicans have always done really well. They go out, they vote, everybody gets elected. Everybody gets elected.
13: The president says Cooper is soft on crime, citing the fatal stabbing of a Ukrainian woman on a Charlotte train by a repeat offender. The Federal Reserve hiking interest rates for the first time in 3 years. Fox's Hillary Barsky with more.
15: The central bank raising its benchmark interest rate for the first time since July of 2023 to combat stubbornly high inflation. The quarter point increase lifts the Fed's benchmark rate to a range of 3.75% to 4%. Fed Chair Kevin Warsh.
16: Job gains have kept pace with the workforce, and the unemployment rate has changed little. But inflation remains elevated.
15: The rate increase could result in higher borrowing costs for mortgages, auto loans, and credit cards. The Fed also signaled that it expects to hike rates a second time later this year. Hillary Barsky, Fox News.
13: Following the news, President Trump had some choice words for the Federal Reserve Board. And the House has passed a Russia sanctions bill on Wednesday. The vote, 262 to 159, that now goes to President Trump's desk. The measure was introduced over a year ago by the late Senator Lindsey Graham, who passed away in July. Senators voting overwhelmingly in favor of the bill last month. We heard on Wednesday from White House Chief of Staff Susie Wiles, who said she's now cancer-free. Her latest pathology results coming back clear after a checkup at the Mayo Clinic this week. 6 months ago, she revealed that she had been diagnosed with early-stage breast cancer. President Trump saying that she would be in great shape. 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
13: Authorities accusing Siddharth Jawahar, an illegal immigrant, of running a Ponzi scheme that ensnared Kansas City Chiefs tight end Travis Kelce. Fox's Max Gordon with more.
29: According to TMZ, Kelce was named as several people scammed by Jawahar. 38-year-old Jawahar is an immigrant in the country illegally and was recently sentenced to 11 years in prison after pleading guilty to 3 counts of wire fraud. Prosecutors say he swindled his victims out of more than $35 million running a Texas-based investment company. In 2015, he began investing client funds in a single investment, Philip Morris Pakistan. When the value of the investment dropped, Jawahar didn't tell his clients and falsely told investors that they were actually making profits. Now, it's unclear how much money Kelce lost in Jawahar's Ponzi scheme. We've reached out to Kelce's representation for comment, but we haven't heard back.
13: Following the indictment, Jawahar attempted to coach a victim into giving him a favorable statement to the FBI, who was investigating the case. The family of Charlie Kirk has filed a lawsuit against Utah Valley University and campus police. The filing, blaming the college for failing to protect the conservative activist who was fatally shot in the neck last September. Fox's Claudia Cowan.
30: According to the notice of claim, there was no written security plan or pre-event security briefing. And it adds campus police failed to monitor surveillance cameras in real time, which could have flagged the gunman's suspicious movements and assigned just 6 officers to an event with about 3,000 people. In a statement, UVU says it is aware of the notice of claim, adding, "Our focus remains on supporting our campus community." The school did not respond to the family's allegations, but says it will release an external review of how security was handled in the weeks ahead. In Orem, Utah, Claudia Cowan, Fox News.
13: Kirk's accused shooter remains behind bars, awaiting trial. I'm Ted Lindner. This is Fox News.
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3: Now, it's Red Eye Radio. Gary McNamara and Eric Harley talk about everything from politics to social issues and news of the day. Whether you're up late or you're just starting your day, welcome to the show from the Relief Factor Studios. 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
4: All across America, we are Red Eye Radio. He is Eric Harley and I'm Gary McNamara. Good morning.
13: Hello.
4: So, saw this story yesterday. Really didn't get a lot of publicity. Washington Examiner had it. A narrow measure offered by Senator John Kennedy Wednesday would have forced artificial intelligence companies to build a kill switch. Now, you know what my disappointment was?
13: What?
4: Here's how I read the headline yesterday. GOP kill switch bill killed by Rand Paul. Now, I thought they were talking about the kill switch in cars. For the 2027 models and all
13: Or
4: 2020. Well, it's not going to be the 2026 models. 2027 models and everything else were...
13: Yeah.
4: You know, they'd be seen whether you're tired or drunk or high or whatever, and the system would be monitoring your eyes. And it wasn't about that. It was about AI. So the narrow measure offered by Senator John Kennedy Wednesday would have forced artificial intelligence companies to build a kill switch to prevent their advanced models from going rogue was shot down by Senator Rand Paul. Kennedy offered his bill via unanimous consent, a request that can be blocked by any of the 99 colleagues. He said, I'm not standing here today suggesting that I have all the answers. What I'm suggesting to you is that there are risks to artificial intelligence. Paul objected over concerns that such a move would be acting hastily and could prematurely stifle innovation before Congress has a better understanding of the technology. Are they going to have to redesign all search engines immediately if this passes and put kill switches in your search engine? Are doctors going to have to build a kill switch into drug prescription analysis? Kennedy rebuffed an amendment offered by Paul to create a bipartisan panel to more closely analyze potential AI safeguards. He accused Paul of trying to take the weenie way out.
13: Okay.
4: Of killing his motion. I think this goes back to where we were yesterday.
13: Yeah.
4: I've got so many questions.
13: Mm.
4: When you talk about a kill switch, what are you talking about? I actually think that Rand Paul's questions are legit. As we have said, there is so much. We've seen the paranoia of climate change.
13: Oh, yeah.
4: We've seen where the government wants to go. You and I remember the governor. Former governor of Oregon saying, we need to decrease our GDP by 13% in order to save the planet. Like, what are you out of your freaking mind? And just everything else and all the doomsday scenarios that came up, the panic that was instilled. You and I always will remember the young women at the White House and asked the question. I don't think Greta was there at that day. And now we know that, you know, basically you go directly from saving the planet to kill the Jews. I mean, it's really interesting how they, you know, that's where that seems to have gone. That's pretty fascinating.
13: Mm.
4: That's quite a jump.
13: Yeah.
4: But the young women, when they asked him, well, what are you going to do after college? We don't worry about that. We're all going to be dead because of climate change. I mean, the brainwashing that went on with the climate change and every single doomsday scenario that was offered up, not one came true. Not one.
13: Right. Well, I'm always hesitant when anyone on Capitol Hill introduces something based on social media chatter and fear building.
4: Well, we, as we looked yesterday, a month ago, 2 months ago, it was all about water in the grid.
5: Mm-hmm.
4: And then the people that actually build the AI centers are saying, no, we're putting in our own power systems. We're going to be separate. You know, Trump coming out. And now the problem with Trump coming out and saying, look, yeah, regulation, make sure they do their own power, make sure that the water, you know, situation is solved. But hey, they don't use as much water as the people trying to create paranoia are saying.
5: Right.
4: My God, look what we spend on golf courses. The problem is Trump is right on it, but his populist base, which is some of his most popular support, is completely for the paranoia narrative of AI.
5: Right.
4: That's the problem Trump has.
5: Right. Yeah.
4: Well, and so our thing is, answer my questions precisely. Yeah. You saw that Zuckerberg came out and said, no. We can get this done. The problem is, you know, a quote comes out and the panic on social media just blows up. And if you say even the AI things become sort of like, even the Ed Sheeran thing with Macklemore, you know, where AOC says, he's going on stage now. Everybody else on the tour, including his own band, quit. He's still going on stage. He hasn't said anything. Well, then he's not part of our tribe. So if you don't say anything, or if you ask questions.
5: Silence is violence.
4: Right. If you ask questions about AI, well, then the populist, even the populist right, will say, well, you're not on board. You want to destroy the planet. And that's coming from the populist right.
5: How dare you not be an anti-Semite?
4: Yeah, that's true. Now we need to separate the two. Yeah. One is AI. The other is the racism of anti-Semitism. But the way that they approach these to defend them and the way in our tribal society it works is almost identical.
5: This is what I was saying.
4: There's great similarities.
5: I hate this idea of lawmakers jumping on to social media heat and deciding they're going to create new laws based on social media heat. We don't even know what AI even looks like right now. Here's the thing. Get a reporter I won't say man on the street because that would be wrong. Person on the street to go out and ask people two questions. Number one, what is AI? Not what do those letters stand for? What is artificial intelligence? And number two, what is Bitcoin? Ask those two questions. And then watch people go, you know that little circle when, you know, your internet pauses for a moment?
4: Now, you just threw the Bitcoin in there as extra confusion. Right?
5: Well, it's because it's one of those where people just jump on it and it's like they don't even know what it is. You know what I mean? They're just, we got to be on that. And that's what Capitol Hill has been doing. You know, we go back to, you know, and there were some, of course, connections to be made with the way the professional baseball, connected to rules and regulations. We'll just say that. But back in the steroids, and this goes way back, kids, if you may not even be old enough to remember, but they were just, everybody was, steroids in baseball. And I'm thinking, no, I want 44-inch arms coming out. Let's see how far a human on steroids can send that ball. But what I don't want is the government coming in and saying, based on internet chatter, remember, here's the thing.
4: No, you're talking about the government coming in for baseball.
5: Yeah.
4: Remember that?
5: Oh, yeah.
4: Remember the congressional hearings?
5: Oh, my
4: gosh. For God's sake.
5: Well, remember the banks.
4: Get the hell out of baseball.
5: Remember the banks. And they had all the CEOs lined up. And then I forget who the lawmaker was on the left. And she went after them for student loans. And she went after one executive. I think it was the Citibank CEO at the time, I think. And she was like, we want to know what you're doing about the student loans. And You guys took that over.
4: Yeah, I never forget
5: that. Oh, yeah. My time is up. but it's, you know, I mean,
4: that was hilarious.
5: It was so, it's so bad.
4: We don't because, do them anymore. You guys do.
5: Then TikTok, right? It is a concern, was a concern, has always been a concern that something owned by China becomes all of a sudden is on everyone's phone and has a whole set of permissions, you know, that should be of great concern. Now, they took that up and said, ban TikTok. But then you got to the point of, oh, my gosh, tomorrow morning, no one's going to have TikTok. The president stepped in and saved TikTok. What the hell just happened?
4: Well, then, but you want to take one that's over half century old. Oil companies are ripping us off. Let's do an investigation. Congressional investigation into the oil companies. Put the executives here. Scream at the executives. Scream at the executives. 3 months later, the congressional report is done as to price gouging from the oil companies. There is none. And that's been going
5: that's
4: on
5: it.
4: For 50
5: right.
4: years.
5: Exactly.
4: And then it's like 50 years later, Trump decides, I'm going to jump on that now. We're going to investigate those oil companies for gouging now. That's in the last couple of months. And it was like, and all of a sudden, he's dropped it.
5: Yeah.
4: Because there exactly. isn't a more, they're all public companies.
5: Yes.
4: And it is clear, you understand, it's not, you can't hide anything. You know why the price of oil is going up.
5: Right.
4: You can actually see it. There is nothing that is more transparent. Well then it's got to be the retailers. It's got to be the retailers. No, the retailers are the most competitive ones because they're on every damn corner.
5: Well, this is, you know, and here's the other thing. We're past $40 trillion in national debt. Crickets.
4: Yeah.
5: And it's because people aren't on social media making viral videos about that. I mean, I know conservatives, our audience, again, notwithstanding, and conservatives, we're concerned about it.
4: No.
5: But it's not viral.
4: I saw the debt clock on X the other day.
5: Yeah.
4: It made me dizzy.
5: Yeah. Oh, yeah.
4: But you asked the question.
5: Mm-hmm.
4: Let me play this audio here.
5: Okay.
4: You asked the
5: right.
4: question.
5: Mm-hmm.
4: The question should be asked to everybody. What is AI?
5: Yeah. Here
4: well,
5: you go.
4: Some people have actually answered that question.
5: Mm-hmm.
4: Here we go.
6: Right. AI is kind of a fancy thing. It's first of all, it's two letters.
5: First of all, the first thing you should know. Let me tell you about me. I was born at an early age. Seriously? And is she still leading in the polls for the for 28?
4: No, in fact, I saw the story.
5: That was
4: the Lindy Lee story.
5: Yeah.
4: I remember I'd asked a couple weeks ago, what
5: right.
4: the hell happened to Lindy Lee? Remember she was like
5: the
4: fundraiser
5: right.
4: for the Democrats?
5: Right, right.
4: She came out. Oh, I'll have to find this. That's a story that didn't print for me.
5: Right.
4: But
5: that was Kamala Harris. That short clip was Kamala Harris.
4: It was Kamala, but she was talking about the fact that Kamala Harris was at the internal polling of the Democrats was at the bottom.
5: First of all, it's two letters. Huh? I lost count after A. You're saying that how many more? It's two? Huh. Wow. First, we should start with the basics.
4: Where did I see that Lindy Lee story? I don't know where.
5: Yeah, I don't know.
4: I went to print it, and I remember I wasn't sure if it printed or not. It did not print for me earlier because I had asked the question, what happened to her? She's the one, Lindy Lee is the Democratic fundraiser, ex-Democratic fundraiser.
5: Yeah.
4: Who quit the Democratic Party.
5: One of those at the
4: Party.
5: Top, by the way. That,
4: yeah.
5: You know, and then she was like, oh, my gosh, this is chaos. And the Democrats are just, you know, completely on the wrong path. Yeah, I was wondering that the other day.
4: Oh, here it is, yeah.
5: Mm.
4: Ex-Democratic fundraiser claims internal polling shows Harris dead last.
5: Okay.
4: Among Biden replacements.
5: Among Biden replacements.
4: That's what it says. Well, I mean, because, you know, to replace, because, yeah, it said, maybe this was back then, she was saying.
5: Yeah.
4: Oh, okay. Yeah, that's what you're saying. Back then.
5: Back then, she was saying.
4: Back then, yeah.
5: Well, no, we remember when we played the Anderson Cooper, and it was
4: But the internal polling meant, and this makes the case, that the Democratic Party didn't care.
5: They didn't care.
4: What the Democrats, the Democrat voter wanted.
5: Right, they didn't care.
4: They were just saying, we're going to anoint this person
5: there. That's right. Look, I mean, she wasn't invited to the dance, and next thing you know, she's prom queen.
4: I thought she was talking about now. She's talking about back then.
5: Because, and there's evidence of that. Some evidence, a lot of evidence, but one piece of evidence is a clip we played with Anderson Cooper from, I think it was September of 23, saying, hey, if Biden, he was asking a guest, I forget who it was. It was a strategist. I think a Democratic strategist. He says, well, if Biden decides to run, then who would the Democrats pick? Well, traditionally, it would automatically be the Veep. Didn't even bring her up.
4: Here's the audio. I found the audio.
5: Okay. All right.
4: Here we go. I think this is the audio.
7: The National Finance Committee, people talk, and it's a very small group of people. So the list isn't public. The list, the membership, is guarded like the papal enclave. But people talk. That poll was commissioned internally. And most of the time, I would say don't believe a candidate's polling because it's basically just funded propaganda. But in this case, we wanted an objective overview of who could actually mount the most formidable opposition to Trump. But that the polling numbers went directly against the narrative that the party wanted to espouse. They knew that skipping over Kamala Harris would be a slap in the face to the bedrock of the party, which is black women in particular. And they just wouldn't have it. And the K-Hive was another consideration. I remember that coming up a lot. Hmm. People were terrified of the online mob.
5: Yeah.
4: Wow. Fascinating.
5: Look, she's somebody who was in the pit when it comes to fundraising, and which is interesting that she's commenting on Kamala now, because Kamala had to drop out of the race as president in 2019 was, because she could not raise anyone.
4: But my question is, and it wasn't answered in the audio cut, was the polling of Democrats only or everyone?
5: Oh, that's a good question. Yeah, that's important. Yeah. Yeah.
4: We are Red Eye Radio.
5: Brought to you by FPPF, Fuel Power Max.
8: 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In addition to operating costs, many governments impose no idling laws and regulations with fines as high as $25,000. 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

0: News. I'm Sue Guzman. President Trump reacting after the Federal Reserve announced it's raising its key interest rate Wednesday for the first time since 2023 to combat high inflation.
1: Lower the interest rates for the United States of America and fast, because we can grow at a level that nobody's ever grown before.
0: The Fed's Board of Governors hinted at a possible further hike before the end of the year. Earlier, the president wrote on Truth Social he has confidence in Fed Chair Kevin Warsh. He says the hostile governing board is making him look bad. House giving final approval to a strong Russian sanctions bill honoring the late Senator Lindsey Graham. It's designed to punish top importers of Russian oil and gas.
2: This strengthens economic sanctions against Russia to put maximum pressure on Vladimir Putin's war machine.
0: Speaker Mike Johnson, the president, is expected to sign the bill into law. 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

0: 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Red Eye Radio.
1: And he is Eric Cronin. I'm Gary McNamara. All right, so the Fed raised rates yesterday, a quarter of a point. And reading the Wall Street Journal here, editorial board.
2: Yeah.
1: Kevin Warsh is an inflation hawk. The press corps in Wall Street still don't understand the new Federal Reserve chair. Has Elizabeth Warren sent her apology yet? Is how they started out.
2: Nah.
1: We mean the letter to Kevin Warsh saying right. that she was wrong to say that the new Federal Reserve chairman would not be independent after Wednesday's decision by the Federal Open Market Committee to raise interest rates a quarter of a point. She isn't the only one who should be offering a mea culpa. The herd of independent minds in the Fed press corps spent the summer hyping a supposed staring contest between Mr. Warsh and President Trump, with the Fed's credibility as the stakes. Mr. Trump famously prefers lower rates, as does any elected politician, if we're honest.
2: Yeah, okay.
1: But the Fed's decision stand pat at Mr. Warsh's first two meetings as its leader became supposed evidence that the Fed credibility was in doubt. It was a silly argument, and it obscured much of the consequential developments at the Fed. Mr. Warsh is the most hawkish chairman since Paul Volcker, something which was said when the president nominated him.
2: Yeah.
1: We were saying, right. if you were looking at it independently and from where Warsh has stood and what he has said before,
2: right.
1: you looked at it and said, Trump wants lower interest rates. Why is he picking this guy?
2: Right. And Trump promoted that as he was announcing the pick.
1: Yeah. And then Trump yesterday, when he was asked by reporters, said, well, no, I told him to go vote, you know, you vote that way and don't worry about it because it was going to be unanimous the other way, as if Warsh was just going along with
2: waiting
1: the rest
2: for him
1: as,
2: to, yeah.
1: as Fed chair. And that wasn't the case.
2: Yeah.
1: And they go, and he said, in this light, the conspicuous feature of this week's decision to raise the Fed fund rates a quarter of a point is that it was 12-0 in the 3 months since Mr. Warsh's first meeting. He has persuaded committee members who in June voted unanimously to stand pat into the opposite conclusion. What changed? Mr. Warsh was clear at his wonderfully brief press conference that the inflation evidence has moved in the wrong direction. The main inflation indicators are still higher than 3% after 5 years above the Fed's 2% inflation target. Mr. Warsh also cited rising commodity prices as an important price signal, a welcome note not heard at the Fed since its glory days of the 1990s. He is paying attention to prices in the real economy.
2: Mm.
1: This is continuing evidence of the broader reform project Mr. Warsh is launching at the Fed. The most visible instances are the five task forces he's established on matters such as the central bank's balance sheet and its inflation models, and his refusal to provide forward guidance about future policy moves. The changes are already showing up in monetary policy, an important element on display at this week's meeting and in Mr. Warsh's speech last month at Jackson Hole, Wyoming, is his conviction that inflation is always the Fed's problem. His Fed is less likely to cling to excuses such as supply chain shocks as reason to look through inflation above its 2% target. Wednesday's rate increases is consistent with this view. I just love the fact that his conviction that inflation is always the Fed's problem sounds a lot like Milton Friedman, J.D. Vance.
2: Yeah. You know, look, we knew, you and I have been doing this long enough. We've been around long enough to know how it's going to work at the Fed, regardless of who the Fed chair is. And it's not going to be one person that makes the decision. The Fed chair, an important pick, but really not the entire equation at all, not even close. So you look at what was going on with inflation, what is going on right now with inflation. And when numbers came out recently, it was like, I think you and I talked about this. There was growing consensus that Kevin Warsh would announce, he wouldn't be doing that again. It's not down to one person, but the Fed would raise rates rather than lowering rates as the president has been a proponent of. You're just not there on inflation. We go back to the massive inflation that the Democrats caused when it got well over 9%. And we said, the Fed is not serious about this. Inflation is transitory, blah, blah, blah, blah, blah. If they wanted to do something about it, you're going to try and raise those rates at a much greater pace during that time in order to help bring that inflation down. Now, we can have the discussion about how much control the Fed should have, but this is the way it works. And I was not surprised at all yesterday with the interest rate going up. The announcement that the rates are going up. It's where we are. It's how the system works. It's not about the people. It's, again, we can have a conversation about the institution itself, but this is how it works. This is what we have right now. And whether it's Kevin Warsh or anybody else that's in there. Yes. When others were, you go back to Alan Greenspan and the 2008-2009 crash. You know, they were raising rates. The inflation was coming up, and they're raising rates at that time when, remember, the housing crisis was going on, and so many of those notes, those mortgages, were based on adjustable rates. So people's mortgage payments were going up at a fairly steady rate. And, we can sit and talk about any of them as they, whether they're testifying before Congress or they make comments or anything else about what's going on with the economy. But this is how the system right now that we have in place works. It is no surprise. And it wouldn't matter if it was Kevin Warsh or another pick. We made a good, again, the observation that, wait a minute, you know, if this is what you're trying to do, Mr. Trump, then maybe you get another pick. But it still wouldn't be the entire influence because it's not the only vote.
1: The White House official called the increase rather unfortunate. This is from the Wall Street Journal. A mild protest. But Mr. Trump ought to be reassured by Mr. Warsh's view that the economy is strengthening. Retail sales for August came in strong Wednesday, rebounding from July. The Atlanta Fed GDP Now growth estimate for the third quarter was revised up Wednesday to 5.1%.
2: Was it? See that one? Forget, and forgive me because I've been a little busy.
1: That would be huge.
2: Was August year over year up, or just was it just over the previous month? Because August is back to school. The reason I say that is because it's the second Christmas for parents, and retail always goes up in August.
1: Yeah, retail from July.
2: I know, but I'd have to look at the data to see year over year. Was it better than last year's August? That would also be good news, right? I mean, it's always up in August over July because, again, back to school. But was it up year over year? I don't have that data in front of me. Let me see if I can find it.
1: I'm looking right now. Broad rise in U.S. retail sales highlights resilient consumer. But, of course, I can't get through Bloomberg's paywall.
2: Yeah.
1: Everything's got a paywall now.
3: Yeah.
1: Yeah, I can't see whether, let me just look at it here. Inflation pressure is building. U.S. retail sales rebounded sharply in August as households boosted purchase of a range of goods while also spending more at restaurants and bars. We saw that bars, that was one of the things in the employment report that went up.
2: Hmm.
1: Why is that? Why in August do bars, would they be, is that because colleges are reopening and football season starting?
2: Oh, yeah.
1: I mean, by the way.
2: I think that has to be a huge driver, actually. I think sports starting. College, too.
1: Retail sales jumped 1.2% last month, the largest increase since March, after a revised 0.5% drop in July. Economists polled by Reuters have forecast retail sales, which are mostly goods and services and are not adjusted for inflation, would rebound 0.8% after previously dropping 0.6% in July. I'm trying to see. Okay. Decline in July was the first in 9 months. Sales increased 6% on a year-over-year basis in August.
2: Yeah, there you go.
1: There you go.
2: Now, that's good.
1: And that's good, yes.
2: Because, again, August is always a hot month for spending. Because, as they call it, the second Christmas for parents, you got to buy kids' now, clothes or uniforms. You got to buy.
1: There's another reason.
2: Yeah. Beer?
1: No.
2: Oh.
1: Gasoline prices went up drastically in August.
2: Oh, yeah.
1: Which lifted receipts at service stations by 3.1%.
2: Yeah.
1: So a significant part. I saw $3.99 today on the way to work here in Texas.
2: Yeah, I know. I was going to tell my dad, listen, you're going to have to walk to your appointment.
1: Retail sales expensive. Can be up, but that also can be skewed by energy prices.
2: Yeah.
1: You're paying more for gasoline.
2: Right.
1: And so, boom, that's a huge increase. And because that has such volatility.
2: So then we would have to further break down that year over year to find out how much of that was the case, right?
1: How much did
2: it contribute? Energy prices contribute to that overall number. Yeah.
1: Well, still, if it, let's say energy prices took a couple percentages, if it was still 4%,
2: oh no, that would
1: that
2: still
1: would
2: be
1: still
2: big.
1: Be good, great, oh, yeah. From last great. From last That's year. That's still a great 3% would be a great number. 4% would be a great number.
2: Yeah.
1: Since it went down in July, 2% or 3% would be a great number.
2: Right. Right. So. Well, as I would tell my kids, you know, I didn't like, you know, back to school was always expensive. It is for many parents. I saved money by telling my kids, you don't need paper to write on in class. You can write on napkins. Here you go. Here's some leftover fast food napkins from my car. Take those.
1: The question I can't answer is why Mr. President Trump, who over and over again indicated that he was not happy with Powell and that he wanted interest rates drastically lowered and pound on that.
2: Yeah.
1: Why he picked Warsh, who believes in the opposite,
2: right?
1: Apparently, of what Mr. Trump did, and we knew it when he appointed him,
2: right?
1: And we're like,
2: and he still promoted Warsh as someone who was going to do something that we all knew Warsh wasn't going to do. I don't know. You know what? Maybe that's why the bar business is popping again. We're all just trying to figure it out.
1: And any bars open now? They all close. Let's go to the bar.
2: Yeah, we'll make our own bar like they do on Law and Order. Where's our desk?
1: Can I get an Uber from the bar now? By the way, you know what I saw yesterday?
2: What's that?
1: Uber Senior.
2: Oh. They leave their blinker on the entire time.
1: We are Red Eye Radio.
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7: All right. 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
5: You can get larger text, bigger buttons.
7: Okay. 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
5: Fewer ride choices to minimize decision fatigue. Older adults can now set up and manage their own senior accounts independently or link them to a family profile.
7: All right.
5: You can choose how the driver signals their arrival, such as via phone call, text messages, or honking their horn.
7: Or sends Edna to the door.
5: Users can inform drivers of assistive devices like canes or walkers. There's a pilot feature letting users request cars with lower step-in heights.
7: Yeah, yeah. And by the way, that's important. You know, taking my dad to his appointments and hospital and back and forth and everything, my truck sits a little higher, so we used his SUV that sits lower.
5: Supports eligible health benefits or Medicare cards for qualifying medical trips. And the other one I just saw going to their website, the seniors can call to make an appointment to get a car.
7: Okay. Many are more comfortable with that.
5: Yeah.
7: All right.
5: Exactly. Oh, yeah. No senior discount, though.
7: Oh.
5: That's all I was looking for when I saw it.
7: Ah, yeah, of course.
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15: Blasting the decision. I'm Sue Guzman, Fox News. President Trump not happy with the move by the Federal Reserve yesterday to raise interest rates for the first time in 3 years.
16: If we stop trading with every country that we have a deficit with, which is most of them, and which would be very easy to do, would make at least $1.5 trillion a year.
15: The president said that rates should be held at 1% or less. President Trump was in North Carolina Wednesday in the hopes of encouraging voters to elect Republicans in the midterms. Details from Fox's Kevin Corr.
16: On election night, North Carolina is going to prove that America does not belong to those who hate it.
17: President's dumping in the Tar Heel state of North Carolina for GOP Senate nominee Michael Whatley, his former RNC chair. The president, of course, has carried the state three times, but Whatley actually trails popular Democrat Roy Cooper, at least according to recent polling, with the latest Fox News survey showing the economy and affordability still topping the list among concerns for voters.
15: The House has approved a sweeping package of sanctions targeting Russian officials as lawmakers look to ramp up pressure on Vladimir Putin over the Ukraine war. Package is named after the late Senator Lindsey Graham, who worked on it for over a year before it finally was voted on after his passing. Health update from President Trump's chief of staff.
18: White House Chief of Staff Susie Wiles says pathology results came back clear this week after an appointment at the Mayo Clinic. In a social media post, Wiles says she is now cancer-free and thanked President Trump for his unwavering support. Wiles was diagnosed with breast cancer in March. She has stayed on as chief of staff and accompanied the president on recent trips, including to last week's Republican midterm convention in Dallas.
15: Fox's Jared Halpern. When Wiles announced her cancer diagnosis, the president said she had a fantastic medical team and an excellent prognosis. 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
15: Less than 2 months from the midterms, a new Fox News poll shows that the family budget is still the top issue.
21: Some aspect of the current economy is most important to 48% of voters right now. Breaking that down, 34% say the cost of living is more important, followed by inflation at 14%. Immigration is third at 8%. As the midterms approach, respondents say they trust Democrats to handle the economy better, 55% to 40%. Politically, voters say they find Democrats more favorable than Republicans by 44% to 41%. But when it comes to wings of those parties, MAGA is more favored than Democratic Socialists, 35% to 30%. Gernal Scott, Fox News.
15: Middle East now bracing for a possible American response to an Iranian attack.
22: Days ago, a U.S. contracted vessel was hit during an Iranian missile and drone attack, two sources told Fox News. The incident occurred around the Strait of Hormuz and caused minor injuries, including smoke inhalation. Some U.S. personnel were on board, though the identities of the injured are unclear. It is the latest in a series of exchanges of fire, bringing into question what comes next in the Iran conflict. Iran's Supreme National Security Council saying in a statement today, the stakes around oil and the straits have changed. Damage control won't stop what's coming. No talks until Iran's conditions are met.
15: Fox's Trey Yingst reporting. Kansas City Chiefs star Travis Kelce identified as one of the victims of a multi-million-dollar Ponzi scheme operated by illegal immigrants at Darth Jawahar, who was sentenced this week to 11 years in federal prison. Prosecutors say Jawahar collected $35 million from investors between 2016 and 2023, invested only $10 million of that while using the rest to repay earlier clients and spend on a lavish lifestyle of private jets, high-end hotels, and luxury apartments. Kelce's reps haven't commented. I'm Sue Guzman. This is Fox News.
20: NN. 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Gary McNamara and Eric Harley talk about everything from politics to social issues and news of the day. Whether you're up late or you're just starting your day, welcome to the show from the Relief Factor Studios. 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
5: All across America, we are Red Eye Radio. He is Eric Harley, and I'm Gary McNamara.
7: Hi. By the way, it's a new record. I'm here 2 days in a row. it's the joke.
5: You don't miss that much. A little bit of an exaggeration.
7: Well, I work 24/7. I work 24 days a year.
5: You're not Stern.
7: 7 months.
5: You said that yesterday. Yeah.
7: We'd all like to get that schedule. Isn't that what we call retiring? Anyway. but the.
5: Made me think of something. Because go ahead. I've got something after you're done.
7: I was just saying, update on Dad, because first of all, you and I have to keep in mind our listeners are always very sweet anytime we talk about our parents or family members or anything going on in our personal lives. They reach out to us with prayers and great thoughts, and we definitely feel the love. I remember being here when your mother passed, being on the air, and it was overwhelming I was feeling, and
5: you just
7: I
5: gave
7: was,
5: me goosebumps. By the way,
7: I was, you know, I didn't personally know your mom, but I feel like I did, mm-hmm. you know. But it was a loss for our radio family, and so for my dad, who was in the hospital recently, and he's been battling an incurable blood cancer. Yesterday, on Wednesday, I went back down. I've been going down there every day. Thursday, I have the day off because we have professional caretakers at the house all day and meal prep. And
5: you have the
7: else.
5: Day off
7: for Dad.
5: Not from the show.
7: I'm thinking about it. Thinking about leaving here in a few minutes. But thinking about leaving early. No, but this was a follow-up with his primary care, his general physician, And that happens when you go into the doctor. If you go into the hospital and you have as many issues as my 93-year-old father has, then they have to get everything straightened. And my dad is very good, you know, so far on cognitive issues. My mother is not. And so it's a balance. And they're both living in the home right now with great professional care. Again, I can't say enough. I can't say nothing about those professional caretakers. I can't say enough about those professional caretakers. They're just amazing people. But we went to doctor. I drove after we got off the air. Helps with some things in the morning. It was kind of a light day, relatively speaking, with what we've been through with his hospitalization. But we get there and everything was really smooth. He sits in the lobby for not even 2 minutes. They call him, you know, the nurse's assistant or whoever it is comes out and calls your name. All right. And bring him back. And then he's done in 10 minutes. I was answering email, didn't have time to answer all my email, actually, work email in the lobby. And so on the way home, he told me, he goes, "Hey, can you come down and take me if I have to go to the hospital or any doctor's visit for any reason? Because when I took him last week, we were on vacation, so it actually worked out that way. He had a nurse with him, and he wasn't at a point where he required an ambulance, but it was getting worse, and I wasn't that far away. So I went, and he really wanted me to be there anyway. I had to be there anyway. And when we got him there, they got him right in, and this isn't always the case. And there was no preferential treatment or anything like that. It's just a 93-year-old comes in with all of the symptoms and condition he was in, and they took him in. They had a chest X-ray. Within minutes, they had a CT scan almost immediately following. They had a treatment plan right away. It happened so quick. And then yesterday, his follow-up. And by the way, when he hopped back in the car, so I drive up and we get him out right there at the door. He can walk fine. He's slow, but he can walk. He can walk. He walks back to the car when I go to drive through to pick him up. I say, okay, you're going to set your appointment at the front desk. Your next appointment, I'll go get the car and bring it around. So he comes out and he gets in the car and he goes, "Hey, I think I got my sea legs back." My dad was Navy starting at the age of 18, served on the USS Samuel N. Moore in the Korean War. And so sea legs are something he knows about. But he always says that, you know, if he's feeling better. And he did. He looked peppier. And it was answered prayers. And I want to thank everyone who sent me anything and even those who I know were praying and didn't reach out to me, but because I know our audience, I certainly said my share of prayers for my family members and anyone I know that's going through something. You and I have been through that for a while. But when he says, "Hey, you know, could you, you know, jokingly, can you come down and take me to the hospital or any visit? Because I get right in and everything is run so smoothly this week." I said, "Dad, it's the aviators. I wear aviator shades because of a condition with my right eye. I have to have really dark shades, and they really need to cover my eyes. And so I wear Biden aviator shades." And so I told my sister that, and she goes, "Well, I'm not sure that helps in Texas." And I told my dad, "Maybe I look official coming in with you."
5: One of the reasons I think that, because you had mentioned my mom and the response that we get, is because so many of our listeners were just relating to them the stuff that they've gone through.
7: Yes.
5: Or they believe they're going to go through with their parents,
7: and right? Or sometimes they've gone through.
5: They've gone through it already. Worse, yeah, they've, know, yeah,
7: or,
5: yeah.
7: You know, or multiple times, and I keep that in mind all the time.
5: It's something that isn't talked about a lot, and we just find it naturally easy to talk about anything. It's the way we've always been. We just we will confront reality in any way, but you know, with compassion and kindness across the board. I mean, that's just the way that we were raised. But I will tell you this: people ask, you know, what is the thing that has gotten you more response? You know, what's the issue that has gotten you more response than anything else ever as a radio talk show host? You know, the budget, you know, debt, whatever.
7: Right.
5: I go, no, not even close. I said, by far number one. And I'm talking about USA basketball, the women's team winning 5 gold medals or whatever it is, or championships in a row, and they just dominate. And it's my parents. Talking about my parents that has gotten more response than anything else, because I believe it's so
7: relatable.
5: It's so relatable to everybody, and it is also, it's interesting and fascinating how you go through all of these things, how you deal with things like, you know, like real life.
7: Yeah,
5: I know that I got a lot of response when because I hate the term. You know, you hear politicians go, it's the new normal, and it drives me crazy.
7: Yeah.
5: But when I, for example, talk about my dad with his dementia, and like I said, probably 99% of the time he's not there. Yeah. You know, he's in his own delusions.
7: But we're going through that with my mother-in-law.
5: Yeah. And so you it becomes a new normal because it has to. You have to push aside the reality of, you know, every single day saying, you know, especially in the very beginning, because his came pretty quick.
7: Yeah.
5: And
7: it really was
5: shocking when it happened. And you almost, as a collective, and I mean the family all together, saying, we've got to deal with it and make the happy moments the happy moments. You have to make it the new normal. You cannot just focus on it day in and day out, and going into a massive depression yourself.
7: Right.
5: And that's where I look at my family and my siblings, especially, and my brother-in-law, who's part of all of it.
7: Yeah.
5: And even my, you know, my nephew, my nieces and nephews, my nephews and niece. And it's just, you know, everybody has just, you know, made that decision. And part of it's, you can make that decision because we would know what our father would say.
7: Yes.
5: Don't you sit there and go into depression over me.
7: Right.
5: You go live your life. You do what you have to do.
7: Which is part of your father's mantra of do the job.
5: Yeah.
7: Or as he said, do the job now. But, you know, you've got, because it's the responsibility in life. And I said that to my father. I said, Dad, my wife and I have talked about this from the beginning of our marriage, the better part of 4 decades now that we've been together. And we've always talked about, this is what you do, and to the extent that you can. Like with my mother-in-law, she requires full-time residential treatment, and you have to know that that's the best place for them, even though that's the hardest place to leave them after every visit. My parents aren't there yet, but my dad has had that conversation with me in recent months. You know, it may come to that point. But yeah, you look at that and that's it. It really is about, you know, this is what you do. And, you know, I think about, I was in the lobby of the doctor's office today waiting on Dad. They had a report on young people going into trades. We've talked about this, but this new study that came out and showed a survey. How many young people are going into trades? They're learning to become, they're doing hands-on jobs. They're learning to become electricians and, you know, and plumbers and everything else. And they're moving away from the college education, or maybe they're doing a combination of both, a hybrid of both. And I think to myself, because I talked to my dad's neighbor, Dobie, about, he's very strong about, you know, he kind of talks a lot like we do, in that, do people know how things work? In fact, I had a conversation with him just yesterday when I pulled up to take Dad. And I said, you know, Dobie, we talk about that a lot, because he knows what I do. And I said, we talk about that a lot, about do they understand how we got here as a nation, how freedom is earned and preserved? Because he served in Vietnam, like my father, and he, you know, and he's one of these guys. He served early on, by the way, he told me yesterday. I didn't know that, but it was very early on in Vietnam. But you, these are the things that we, as I'm looking at, at that television story in the lobby, watching that television story about young people going into trades, I'm thinking to myself, this is not bad news. It didn't feel like it was being presented that way. I don't know what channel it was, actually. I'm not sure what they had it on. It may have been local news. I don't remember. But it caught my ear.
5: Yeah, because, there's been a number of stories over the last couple of weeks about how that is happening.
7: Yeah, and I think, you know, okay, this is a good thing because we should understand. You know, I think AI is going to have a lot of positives and, you know, a few negatives here and there. That's just the way technology works. I don't have a fear of AI. I think there's been this big fear building of AI. And I think the left fears AI because they don't want people learning more things.
5: Well, when you talk about, you know, everything here, it's really what we've been talking about this week. When we talk about the ignorance of people who say this country sucks and they have no idea what the Constitution is.
7: Right.
5: They can't even tell you,
7: you
5: know, why it is the way that it is.
7: Right.
5: And we expanded it, you know, this week to just the history of technology in this country and where we were just 100 years ago and people walking around saying, my life is so tough.
7: Yeah.
5: If you actually know the history of technology and governments.
7: Yeah.
5: And you understand the Constitution and you understand where we were as a society and how hard life was compared to now.
7: Yeah.
5: Because everything's relative.
7: Right.
5: And when you look back at it and these people, it's so tough. It's not tough at all.
7: It's not tough.
5: It's not even close to being tough the way that it used to be.
7: Yeah.
5: And we've got a bunch of whiners and complainers.
7: Yes.
5: And part of it is complete ignorance. They have no idea. And I was telling you this the other day. The whole thing, well, one person used to be able to work one job, and my father always said, where the hell did that come from? I was working three jobs in the early 50s.
7: Yeah.
5: But if you look at it, except for the very short time of a world war, where, you know, so you go 1946 to maybe the mid-60s, that 20-year period where you had a baby boom and you had, you know, you came out of a depression and then a war and then the economic engine boomed where people got a lot more material things than they ever had before.
7: Yeah.
5: You know, you think about it before that. That was a very short period of time. And then as always things change and there's creative destruction and technology moves on to something else.
7: Right.
5: It was
7: ATMs
5: hard.
7: Killed a lot of jobs. Oh, remember, Scott, Barack Obama said it.
5: Idiotic.
7: And that means it must be true.
5: But if you look at it very, if you say, okay, we had a burst of a short period of time where the economy might have been, you know, a lot better at that point. Maybe it was for a few people.
7: Yeah.
5: But for the majority of people, they still had to work like crazy. My father, as you said, and my father wasn't. You know, my father was not a blue collar worker.
7: Right.
5: He was an engineer.
7: Right.
5: And so, but he was an engineer. He was an engineer at one company, a machinist at the other, doing something else. He was working one full time job and two part time jobs.
7: Well, that's
5: while my mother was home.
7: Right.
5: You know, and because they wanted to have kids, and that's what it required in order to live in, you know, and this would have, they got married, I think, in 51.
7: Mm-hmm.
5: Yeah.
7: Yeah.
5: I think, 51. So, you know, and so that was all the way through into the 60s before I remember him just working one job.
7: Right. You know, I mean, that's for me. I remember my dad would moonlight as a undercover security guard at a store. He would walk around with a cart full of things and look for shoplifters. And also he went to night school to get his master's degree.
5: But we didn't have close to the material things that people have today.
7: Right.
5: You know, who was it? It was Stossel that did the things about what people have that are in the poverty level in the United States.
7: Right.
5: And it was mind-boggling what they have.
7: Yeah. Show me somebody without a phone these days. Show me a five-year-old without a phone.
5: Well, over 90% of homes in the United States have air conditioning.
7: Yes. Right. Yeah.
5: So
7: Europe.
5: But that includes everybody in the North where you really don't need it as much.
7: Right.
5: We are Red Eye Radio.
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0: We're Red Eye Radio. He is Eric Cronin. I'm Gary McNamara. Welcome and good morning. Coming up here on the show today, following the bottom of the hour, we got a ton of stuff. Number one, we have to touch on it. Bernie Sanders' 32-hour work week.
1: Yeah, we talked. I joked about it yesterday.
0: Yeah, we never really got to it.
1: We never. Though.

0: News. I'm Ted Lindner. The Federal Reserve voting unanimously to raise interest rates by a quarter point on Wednesday. Federal Reserve Chairman Kevin Warsh.
1: Job gains have kept pace with the workforce, and the unemployment rate has changed little. But inflation remains elevated.
0: Most of the Federal Reserve members say they expect to see at least one more rate hike before the end of the year. The president expressing his displeasure with the move. And the Kennedy Center Board of Trustees voting this week closed for 2 years after a judge blocked it from naming it after President Trump. The president claims it was losing money for years.
2: I'm the one capable of fixing it and then have to subsidize it for years to come because you will lose with the Kennedy Center. They were losing hundreds of millions of dollars and sometimes hundreds of millions. This is before I got involved.
0: The president previously claimed the center fell into disrepair. The board approving a $285 million renovation plan. 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
1: We are Red Eye Radio. He is Eric Harley, and I'm Gary McNamara. Welcome, and good morning. Stuff coming up in just a minute.
2: We've got time. We can put it in now.
1: Oh, okay.
2: Yeah.
1: Okay.
2: Yeah. I was going to take a minute off work because I've worked almost 30 minutes now with no time off. But
1: all right, I wanted just to cover this because when you're talking about your dad, the hospital, and everything else,
2: yeah,
1: you know, we've spent a ton of time over the decades talking about healthcare in the United States, different healthcare systems, whatever, what actually works. And one of the things I've always said is, most people don't experience the healthcare system.
2: Right.
1: You just don't. You know, we talk about a lot in Canada about waiting times, even for necessary, you know, surgery. And when you have to see, you know, a specialist, how long it will take. Yeah. And this is when it can be critical.
2: Right.
1: And every year, I think it's the Fraser Institute puts out the wait time. And for specialists, you know, it can be, in some cases, it can be a year before you see a specialist.
2: Mm-hmm.
1: And if it isn't urgent, you know, it can be months and months and months and months.
2: Oh, yeah.
1: And even if urgent, it could be a month before you could see a specialist for something.
2: Right.
1: So just recently, my former primary doctor, and he's around my age. The office closed.
2: Yeah.
1: Okay. And they said he was going to continue. He hasn't continued. And this was like in June, we were told they were going to, you know, close. And my next appointment was like next week.
2: Mm.
1: And so I said, okay, I need to wait to see where he goes, because I called the office. They said, no, he's going to continue at another place. So far, nothing.
2: Hmm.
1: And so you've got to make decisions.
2: And it's stressful.
1: Oh, yeah.
2: Because you've been with your doctor for a while.
1: Oh, yeah. Over 10 years.
2: Yeah.
1: Yeah. So.
2: I've been with my same clinic for almost 30 years.
1: Yeah.
2: And we've had long-term doctors, you know, I'm on my third one in that clinic now. But it's very stressful. They had thought our insurance actually wasn't going to cover that clinic at one point. I remember that stress of just thinking about, oh, my gosh, what am I going to do? I got to find a doctor. And I know, look, they're very good about adapting to new patients and, hey, we've got your records and let's get you up to speed. Let's have a conversation. That's great. But there's this comfort, and I think it goes to morale, but also stress levels in knowing that your doctor knows what's going on and is familiar with your case.
1: Right. And like I said, I trusted my former primary doctor. So what happened was, you know, I had a bunch of different things going on with, you know, with dad and another friend of mine who was in the hospital. Didn't even notice I had a prescription that was like a week away, had to be refilled. And it's interesting, when you don't have a primary doctor, what do? Well, I had to go to an urgent care clinic. And the urgent care clinic will give you one time for 30 days.
2: Right.
1: And so the pressure's on. You got to find yourself a primary doctor.
2: Yeah.
1: And the receptionist at the place I went to said, you need to go to my old doctor.
2: Mm.
1: You know, he just couldn't retire. He's around your age. He couldn't retire. So he's back. And here's where his office is. And his office is right across the street from my favorite breakfast restaurant here in Texas. Right across the street. I mean, 200 feet away. And I go, I think this is some kind of karma. All right, so I go, and just so people know, I'm a type 2 diabetic, under control.
2: Right,
1: it means my A1C and people are from is not a 7. You know, it's way below. Most of the time, it's in the 5s. Still, the upper 5. So I'm fine.
2: Yeah,
1: you know, that's under control. You're not really doing damage to your organs, and it's something that I've had for 10 years and over 10 years now, and I watch it, you know, all the time. I eat right, I exercise, I do all that. It's not death that we all wonder about death, but it's not death that's the first major concern. It's a quality of life the last 10 years. If you have type 2 diabetes, what can happen?
2: Right.
1: Yeah. My whole goal is never to get close to the point of having to get toes cut off.
2: Yeah, right.
1: You know, or having neuropathy, you know, bad, you know, nerve pain or stuff like that. Because, you know, I mean, they read me the Riot Act when I first got it.
2: Yeah.
1: And so, but really, the last 10 years, I've never been in a hospital overnight since I got my tonsils out at like age 5 or 6. Never been in a hospital overnight. So I've been very, very healthy. So my health care the last 10 years has been, you know, and when I first got diabetes, when I first got it, I had to go every 3 months, then every 4 months, and then twice a year. Yeah. Once they realized I was on the, because they wanted to monitor, do blood work, everything the first couple of years. And but it was the same doctor that I went to. And that was it the last 10 years. Right. Every 6 months I would go, and it was very simple.
2: Right.
1: Well, when I found my new primary doctor, and they're in a healthcare system, you know, they're a big healthcare system here in the state of Texas, you know, with the own hospital and, you know, specialist and everything else. And so I go to the new primary doctor, and of course they want to start from the very beginning.
2: Sure.
1: And they want to start from the very beginning because, for example, with when I say I've got type 2 diabetes, metabolic syndrome, and what comes with that is high blood, and it's all genetic, high blood pressure, high cholesterol, you know, high blood sugar, you know, from the type 2 diabetes. Never had any problem with cholesterol. I was never really over. The cholesterol wasn't a problem. The high blood pressure was, and so was the you know, the blood sugar could be a, and could have been a worse problem. And I also have White Coat syndrome. It's totally subconscious. I'm not nervous when I go to the doctor.
2: Yeah,
1: but my blood pressure just goes through the roof. So of course,
2: I didn't know that, by the way, that it was totally subconscious until I developed it. I was getting a treatment where it required them to stick a needle literally in my eye once a month. And that process, I didn't know it was making me nervous. You don't feel it. You don't feel like your blood pressure is going up in that moment.
1: Right.
2: But I developed it then. So
1: and what it is very simple. It's simply your body's defense system.
2: Right.
1: And, you know, something's going on.
2: Right.
1: Drop of adrenaline in your bloodstream. That's what causes it. And then, boom, everything just skyrockets.
2: Right.
1: Your body is reacting the way it's supposed to react when it sees a threat, even subconsciously.
2: Right.
1: And so, of course, I document everything. I mean, I document my blood sugar and what I was doing. I document my blood pressure and tell you what I'm doing because I just don't take my blood pressure when I rest. Mm-hmm. When I work out real heavily, like I do a 15-mile bike ride, I'll sprint the last mile. Soon as I get home, I leave the bike outside. I walk in the door within 20 seconds. I'm taking my blood pressure.
2: Yeah.
1: And I set a pattern for, you know, my doctor to see whenever I go in. And I did the same for my primary doctor. It's like, okay, fine. I also have so I went to my primary doctor and it all went really good. And his recommendation was go to see a cardiologist. I think what he heard is something that I've had for decades upon decades, which is what I call PVC, premature ventricular contractions, which if you're a healthy person, doesn't affect you at all. It's a little extra heartbeat, and mine comes from the bottom of the heart. So, of course, when the new primary doctor sees that, you've got to go to the specialist, the cardiologist. So my point is not to go through because everything's fine. But, you know, the healthcare system that I've experienced here over the last month, really no problem getting the new primary doctor. There were a bunch of primary doctors that I could have gotten, but I got one recommended by this receptionist. Was able to get an appointment within, now he's semi-retired, so he only works like Monday and Tuesday, but I was able to get
2: like
1: in
2: me
1: yeah I was able to get in the next week,
2: yeah,
1: like the next Monday or Tuesday I was able to get in.
2: Right.
1: So then he sees me and then, okay, I need to get my blood work. He goes, oh, you can do that right now. And I said, I haven't fasted. Okay, right. Come in tomorrow.
2: Yeah.
1: Get the blood work.
2: Right.
1: So it was the next day I got the blood work. Meanwhile, he had set up and said, you need to see a, you know, I recommend you go see the cardiologist, you know, just because everything that you've got, whatever. Have you ever gotten, when was your last EKG? And I said, 10 years ago, fine.
2: Right.
1: Sets me up with the cardiologist. It was an appointment 5 days away. Now, nothing is urgent here. And I had to, because I was on vacation and out of town, I had to make it the next week, which was Tuesday of this week. So I go in Tuesday of that week. I get in at, my appointment's at 10. I get there at 9:35. Soon as 9:35, I go to hit the bathroom. I come out. They're waiting for me. It's 10 to 10. And the nurse comes in, and she takes the EKG and does all that stuff. I mean, everything. She goes, the doctor's on the way in here. Mm-hmm. And, you know, I go, she goes, we apologize so much. I go, it's 9:53. My appointment doesn't begin for another 7 minutes. I'm okay. And so he came in like about 7 minutes after 10. Yeah. Apologizing profusely for being, you know, for being late. He goes, no, I don't like wasting other people. I don't like people wasting my time. I don't like wasting other people's time. So we went over that and everything else. And then, you know, again, and he, you know, sees that I've got that extra beat and says, look, I just recommend it just for a general screening that you go get a, and there are two different procedures really, which is the, a CAT scan of your heart and a ultrasound with the calcium test that they take. He goes, I suggest you do it. I'm like, I'm okay, because I want to make sure it's okay, you know, and I know it
2: sure.
1: is,
2: yeah.
1: you know, because I know what my cholesterol level is and everything else. I know everything. They're not worried. It's just, no, this is basic screening. We want to have a base of where you are right now, and I'm okay with that. Well, they could have done it Monday.
2: Mm-hmm.
1: I couldn't do it Monday, and then, well, they had to have it too far apart at the same hospital, the two procedures, and they could have done it Tuesday, but I have my regular primary doctor's appointment to check up on everything that has been done already, so I'm going in Wednesday. I've gotten at like three different surveys from the hospital system on my primary doctor and the cardiologist and just general, you know, a general survey on my entire experience so far.
2: Mm-hmm.
1: And I'm just like, wow, competition works.
2: Yeah.
1: That was the first thought I had.
2: Yeah.
1: Competition works. Right. Knowing what the waiting times are in Canada, and there was no emergency here, and everything can be taken care of in a couple of weeks to make sure that I know that everything in my heart, everything is going great, and you know, my metabolic syndrome, type 2 diabetes, and make sure that the plan is in effect. Everybody's in agreement. Everybody communicates. Oh, and then on the app, everything.
2: Oh,
1: I went in for my blood work.
2: Yeah.
1: Got my blood work done at 9 o'clock.
2: Yeah.
1: By 2 in the afternoon, the results are coming in, and it's on the app. You get to see it.
2: Yep.
1: You know, and it's raw.
2: Yeah.
1: You know, the doctor hasn't commented on it yet. You get to see it. And then cardiologist, I went in on... It's Thursday. Yeah, Tuesday I went in. I wake up yesterday morning, all of his notes right there on the app.
2: Yeah.
1: Every bit of information, and very clearly stated. It wasn't done in, you know, medical talk.
2: Yeah.
1: And it had everything that I had said. Patient said this. Said white coat syndrome, but the patient keeps a log of his blood pressure and what he has done, and the blood pressure is fine. In fact, you know, it's extremely fine when he doesn't have the white coat.
2: We went through
1: syndrome.
2: This with my dad, and he has the app, and he said, let's, because he had his phone obviously with him in the hospital, but he had his phone with him, and he said, hey, let's log on to my app and let's look at the records. I want you to help me kind of sort things out. Let's look at the history of where my numbers have been. So he's got everything from his oncologist, his cardiologist, and his primary care physician right there, and also his current hospital stay is updated as they do tests. It's amazing. And he got in as he joked, hey, I need you to bring me every time, because he got right in. Yeah. And there was no wait for him. And that's not the case in Canada.
1: Well, we always talk about the healthcare system. That is my experience, really, the most I've been in the healthcare system in my life, just the last month.
2: Yep.
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14: Would you believe it if I told you that thinking about death could actually help you live better? In her CNN original series, Kara Swisher Wants to Live Forever, Kara said she was inspired by a practice in Bhutan, where people are encouraged to think about death a few times a day. Not to be morbid, but to sharpen their appreciation for the life they have. Research backs this up. People who reflect on their mortality tend to tune in more to life's good moments, while avoiding it can leave you feeling more fearful and less prepared. So what does turning toward it look like? Talking about your wishes, getting your affairs in order, and letting the simple fact that our time is finite nudge you toward what actually matters. The existential question. What are you going to do with the time you have left? I'm Dr. Sanjay Gupta, helping you live a better life.

0: We are Red Eye Radio. He's Eric Carlin. I'm Gary McNamara. Now, the most interesting thing, though, of my whole, being in the medical system here the last month and a half and just analyzing it and giving you my opinion of how it's been for me so far with the quality of care and the timeliness of the care is that the doctor just say to me, he just said, because part of my condition can be affected by coffee. He said, how many cups of coffee you drink a day? And I said, like two. And I went, why? You're not going to take me off coffee, are you? I said, come on. Massive alcohol and drugs. Yeah, okay, I can handle that, being taken off that. You can't touch my coffee. He just burst out laughing. He goes, no, I just wanted to.
1: Remember when Letterman had the big heart surgery?
0: Yeah.
1: And he came back and he goes, they put me on decaf and there is zero purpose for decaf. And
0: I know.
1: Railed about it, made it a bit for like weeks. But yeah, no, caffeine is something they have to look at.
0: I know.
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16: Raising the interest rates. I'm Ted Lindner, Fox News. The Federal Reserve hiking interest rates for the first time in 3 years on Wednesday. Fox's Hillary Barsky with more.
17: The central bank raising its benchmark interest rate for the first time since July of 2023 to combat stubbornly high inflation. The quarter point increase lifts the Fed's benchmark rate to a range of 3.75% to 4%. Fed Chair Kevin Warsh.
18: Job gains have kept pace with the workforce, and the unemployment rate has changed little. But inflation remains elevated.
17: The rate increase could result in higher borrowing costs for mortgages, auto loans, and credit cards. The Fed also signaled that it expects to hike rates a second time later this year. Hillary Barsky, Fox News.
16: President Trump had some choice words for the Federal Reserve Board. President Trump staging a campaign rally in Gastonia, North Carolina on Wednesday night, supporting Republican gubernatorial candidate Michael Whatley against incumbent Democrat Roy Cooper. He had some advice for voters in November and the midterms, less than 2 months away now.
19: When I'm on the ticket, I'm not bragging, but when I'm on the ticket, Republicans have always done really well. They go out, they vote, everybody gets elected. Everybody gets elected.
16: The president says Cooper is soft on crime, citing the fatal stabbing of a Ukrainian woman on a Charlotte train by a repeat offender. The House has passed a Russia sanctions bill. The vote 262 to 159 that now goes to President Trump's desk. The measure introduced over a year ago by the late Senator Lindsey Graham. Senators voting overwhelmingly in favor of the bill last month. And White House Chief of Staff Susie Wiles says she's now cancer-free. Her latest pathology results coming back clear after a checkup at the Mayo Clinic this week. 6 months ago, she revealed she had been diagnosed with early stage breast cancer. President Trump said she'll be in great shape. 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
16: Authorities accusing Siddharth Jawahar, an illegal immigrant, of running a Ponzi scheme that ensnared Kansas City Chiefs tight end Travis Kelce. Fox's Max Gordon.
32: According to TMZ, Kelce was named as several people scammed by Jawahar. 38-year-old Jawahar is an immigrant in the country illegally and was recently sentenced to 11 years in prison after pleading guilty to 3 counts of wire fraud. Prosecutors say he swindled his victims out of more than $35 million running a Texas-based investment company. In 2015, he began investing client funds in a single investment, Philip Morris Pakistan. When the value of the investment dropped, Jawahar didn't tell his clients and falsely told investors that they were actually making profits. Now, it's unclear how much money Kelce lost in Jawahar's Ponzi scheme. We've reached out to Kelsey's representation for comment, but we haven't heard back.
16: Following the indictment, Jawahar attempted to coach a victim into giving him a favorable statement to the FBI who was investigating the case. The family of Charlie Kirks filed a lawsuit against Utah Valley University and campus police. The filing blames the college for failing to protect the conservative activist who was fatally shot in the neck a little over a year ago. Fox's Claudia Cowan.
33: According to the notice of claim, there was no written security plan or pre-event security briefing. And it adds campus police failed to monitor surveillance cameras in real time, which could have flagged the gunman's suspicious movements, and assigned just 6 officers to an event with about 3,000 people. In a statement, UVU says it is aware of the notice of claim, adding, "Our focus remains on supporting our campus community." The school did not respond to the family's allegations, but says it will release an external review of how security was handled in the weeks ahead. In Orem, Utah, Claudia Cowan, Fox News.
16: Kirk's accused shooter remains behind bars awaiting trial. I'm Ted Lindner, and this is Fox News.
0: Now, it's Red Eye Radio. Gary McNamara and Eric Harley talk about everything from politics to social issues and news of the day. Whether you're up late or you're just starting your day, welcome to the show from the Relief Factor Studios. This is Red Eye Radio.
1: All across America, we are Red Eye Radio. He is Eric Harley, and I'm Gary McNamara. Welcome and good morning. Thanks so much for being here.
2: Hi.
3: How's everybody doing?
2: They're saying the heat. Is it a dome? Are we under a dome?
1: We're in a heat dome, yes.
2: All right.
1: Yes.
2: Didn't they make a TV show, The Dome, where they put it? That's just such a stupid idea.
1: A biosphere with Pauly Shore.
2: Well, that one was funny. I mean, at least it was being silly. But there was a TV show called The Dome, right? They put the dome over an entire town. It was weird. I don't think it went but like a couple of seasons. Under the dome. That was it.
1: Okay.
2: Cop Rock made more sense than that. And if you don't know what that is and you're too young, just Google it. It did exist. It was a musical. It was a musical cop TV show. What are you talking about? Just don't do that. That's a bad idea. Stop doing that.
1: I remember that I was told that when Cop Rock was on, what was that, the 90s, the late 80s,
2: yeah,
1: early 90s?
2: Yeah.
1: That a guy I knew had a cameo in it, so I watched it. He never appeared in the cameo. I never saw it.
2: Mm.
1: And I'm like, you got to be kidding me. This is really bad. It was like you were twisting my arm to watch that. It was like, God, it was a bad show. But let's get to the big thing here. Bernie Sanders and his 32-hour work week act. Now, what would it do? He's already introduced it into the Senate.
2: It would have Eric working a lot more.
1: The threshold for a standard work week would drop gradually over 4 years. Non-exempt employees would qualify for time and a half overtime pay for any hours after 4 years, work beyond 32 hours a week. It also mandates time and a half for work days for 8 hours and double pay for work days exceeding 12 hours.
2: Uh-huh.
1: Employees would be legally protected from reducing overall weekly pay rates and employee benefits to make up for the shorter hours.
2: Uh-huh.
1: Wage control.
2: Yeah, that's right exactly where they're going.
1: Supporters like Bernie Sanders reintroduces the bill and argues that automation, artificial intelligence, and massive surges in worker productivity over recent decades should benefit working families rather than just corporate profits. Well, that would happen automatically.
2: Yeah, right.
1: But you're, it's what we've always said, you can't change economics.
2: No.
1: If the government forces companies, because this would go way beyond AI, and there are many companies where AI is not going to affect them.
2: Well, because here's what happens
1: in the same way.
2: And just off the top of my head, one of the very basic moves that would happen is, all right, this would be non-exempt employees. Some employees are, there is a salary actually level at which if they make that or above, then and they are salaried, then they are exempt from overtime. For me, I get undertime. They take money back because I don't show up every day. But the thing with the overtime is what they can do for the employee. The employers can say, okay, here's what we'll do. We're going to adjust where our salaries are for certain roles and stay within the exemption range. If this is one of the options. And then we're going to assign more duties to those individuals.
1: Mm-hmm.
2: Along with that, what you bring up, AI has been around, automation's been around for generations. And there had been, it's always this, Oh, it's going to kill the jobs. We've been joking about the ATM comment from Obama years ago that it was responsible for the loss of so many jobs. But if you think about it, companies have adjusted. And sensibilities change during those adjustments by the consumer who patronizes those businesses. One great example is fast food. Because some of the move in some states and areas where it's going to, well, we're going to, and the unions were behind this, but we're going to raise, and liberals were behind, raising for fast food workers $15 an hour, $20 an hour, which, by the way, sounds archaic. Why not $100 an hour? And then, so you go in, and there is a McDonald's between here and my parents' house, which is at the halfway point in the two-hour road trip. And I stop in there frequently. And I'll never forget the day I walked in there, and they had a lot more kiosks and less seating in there. And so people will come in, and they'll order on the kiosk. Also, what I've noticed is at drive-thrus, and, you know, when you do road trips, and I've done a few in the past week, you have to pull through, and they're using AI to take your order completely. The AI, and it gets everything right, and, you know, on the screen, you got to check it, double check it, you know, is everything right, and it responds, and then the crew can work. Someone told me, and I don't know what the number is, but they had like a dozen people would be running any one shift at a fast food place. It's nowhere near that anymore. You know, there are some exceptions. In-N-Out Burger. It seems like they have hundreds of employees. But if
1: Chick-fil-A.
2: they have a whole army.
1: And that's why they got to take off Sunday.
2: Exactly. They're tired. But, of course, they also recognize people
1: right.
2: have faith still today, and they honor that. But you think about this. You think about what is it that companies, as you mentioned, as we've talked about for years, the government, lawmakers cannot come in and change and force the market to do something without the market going, okay, we have an answer and response to that.
1: Right. It's like minimum when you raise the minimum wage, when you see the drastic raise of the minimum wage, you see fewer workers.
2: Right.
1: I mean, it's just the reality of it. We all know that it happens. Democrats used to pretend it doesn't happen. You can manipulate an economy. Government can manipulate an economy. They mm-hmm. can do certain things. You know, when we talk about tariffs in general,
2: right?
1: I see that manufacturing employment's up a little bit here. We're still down overall from when Trump took over,
2: mm-hmm.
1: but it's gone up since January of this year. And you look at where it's gone up in manufacturing, it's all steel and aluminum related, which is protecting the American, which is protecting American manufacturing of steel and aluminum products.
2: Right, right.
1: But the cost of those products is way up, which affects every American company not related to that
2: mm-hmm.
1: that uses those products to build, you know, to build their things. So you can't get away from it. You're still rewarding some and punishing others.
2: Right.
1: And in this particular case, you're doing the exact same thing. You're saying, well, if you've got the job now, we'll protect you. Sorry if you're somebody who comes in after that person. You're going to be at 32 hours a week, and you're going to have to work two 32-hour-a-week jobs in order to survive. An interesting thing that relates to all of this, Wall Street Journal looking at the latest census numbers. And we told you the other day that real wages, you know, what you make per hour, have not kept up with inflation
2: mm-hmm.
1: Over the last year. And all of a sudden, you look at it, and they're talking about the Census Bureau, which says, well, yeah, but median income is up, even at inflation adjusted. But you know why? Why is median income up? As they point out here we go. One reason, Americans are working longer. The number of men working full-time grew by 1.3 million and 800,000 for women. However, the total number of workers increased by just 230,000 for men and 130,000 for women. So the vast majority of those are people that are, you know, that are working more hours. That's why their overall wages are beating inflation.
2: They're getting second jobs or whatever.
1: Right. They're getting second jobs. Yeah. They're working longer hours. Mm-hmm. That's why the pay is up. That's just the reality of economics. But if you believe that long term working 32 hours instead of 40 is going to benefit you where it counts long term in the pocketbook, it may for some, but you're going to have a ton of others where it does not. And you're going to have a lot of people working two 32-hour jobs or a 32-hour job and another 16-hour job to make it, because you cannot cut. You know, you may have productivity in AI. It doesn't mean that companies will ignore the productivity of human labor.
2: Right.
1: And if you take human labor and you say, we're going to make it less productive because we're taking away 8 hours a week. When you think about it, you're taking a day off.
2: Yeah.
1: You're making it basically a four-day work week from a five, not because the company wishes to do it, but because government has mandated it, which means you will lose 20% of that productivity of the human labor.
2: Yeah.
1: There are going to be consequences because of that. Because companies are going to look, they're not going to sit there and say, hey, you know, AI is making it so we're more productive here, therefore let's become less productive over here.
2: Well, that, you know,
1: economics doesn't work that way.
2: It doesn't work that way. And they, you know, with that exemption level, there was some fluctuation they were looking at. They were going to come in and change where that exemption level was going to be, basically of how much you could pay or how little you could pay a person in terms of a salary where they would not be qualified for overtime. And you look at that and go, okay, but the person, right? If companies then come in and say, all right, what we'll do is as we hire on new people, if we were to go with this Bernie plan, we're going to have them take on more roles. And we'll keep them at the bottom level of that, just above the exemption level. But there won't be, you know, if we're productive in that way and have to get competitive, we can start raising that pay. But they'll make that adjustment. Now, people will do what they have to do in their personal lives and either stay at that job or go work another job on the side or get a new job altogether. There's there will be these shifts, but there is not this magic wand, communist wand, that Bernie can wave. This is Bernie trying to be relevant again. This is not the first time they've talked about this.
1: The wand and sickle.
2: Yeah, the wand and sickle, exactly. That's what's on the flag, the Bernie flag. But if you look at it, this is not the first time they've tried to do this. Well, we need to get, the government needs to say, basically determine what the value of any labor role is. The government can't do that. Only the free market can do it. Minimum wage should be zero. Zero. Now, no one's going to work for zero. I mean, there are volunteers. I volunteer, you volunteer, people volunteer for nonprofits, for causes. But we're not going to do that for a living because it's not a living. So I should be able to bid on a job. I should be able to, if I'm applying for a job, hey, give me a two-week tryout, and then let's determine what I'm worth. And then if you offer me something I can live with, great. If not, I'll move on. When the government comes in and sets these, well, it's got minimum wage, it's wrong to pay them anything less than that. Well, what are you talking about? Nothing is a living wage. A living wage, $100,000 a year? You're going to pay somebody $100,000. You know, look at these big cities. Look out in L.A. and San Francisco. You're going to live on, you know, you're going to have eight roommates.
1: Yeah, when you look at the cost of living in California, the minimum wage should be $100 an hour if
2: exactly.
1: the Democrats really cared about right. the people.
2: Right. If you want, make it a living wage.
1: Right.
2: It's, make that's it a why living I said wage. It sounded now it sounds archaic when they say minimum wage should be $15. 15? Who's working? By the way, my four oldest granddaughters, all working. All of them make far above $15 an hour.
1: Well, and
2: I'm jealous.
1: And
2: I'm
1: remember,
2: radio.
1: Minimum wage is what? $7.35.
2: Yeah. Right.
1: In Texas, right. Minimum wage doesn't matter. People have found that out.
2: Exactly.
1: Minimum wage doesn't matter in Texas.
2: Exactly.
1: Doesn't matter.
2: If the companies need people, they're going to have to pay.
1: We are Red Eye Radio.
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6: Running through December 11th, that opportunity will be open for farmers to make elections and to enroll in one or the other of the programs.
5: Agriculture Undersecretary for Farm Production and Conservation Richard Fordyce acknowledges this is not a usual ARC PLC sign-up year due to the addition and formulation of over 30 million new base acres within USDA programs.
6: The legislation said if you've got over 30 million acres, you'll have to prorate those acres.
5: That prorated reduction at 3.69%. A reminder to eligible producers,
6: if they do not enroll, that farm will be ineligible for benefits.
5: Also announced, 2027 ARC PLC enrollment and election periods starting November 2nd and continuing through March 15th of next year. I'm Rod Bain reporting for the U.S. Department of Agriculture in Washington, D.C.
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0: We're on our radio. He's Eric Carlin. I'm Gary McNamara. Now, interesting enough that that's one of the reasons. One of the reasons that the median salary went up last month. Let me just make sure here. In the last year, even though real wages went down, right, as compared to inflation, but median wages over the last year went up. You're like, how? Number one, they worked more hours. Number two, listen to this here.
1: Hmm.
0: At the same time, the number of workers with a college degree or higher last year increased by 1.8 million, while their median earnings declined 1.1%.
1: Wow.
0: By contrast, earnings for high school grads increased 5.5%. Remember, inflation 3.4.
1: Yeah, right.
0: So if you had a college degree, you got killed.
1: Yeah.
0: If you're a high school grad, increase 5.5%. This seems to be more evidence that too many young people are still going to college and not enough are training for trades that pay well. They're saying that because there's a demand for the trades right now.
1: Yeah.
0: So that's why it went up 5.5%, beating inflation in a year by 2.1 point. That's huge.
1: You don't see that
0: happening too much. And so, but it all, you know, evens out. So it's really about working more hours. And think about this too. If you're in a trade, your hours can be unlimited.
1: Oh my gosh.
0: It can be unlimited.
1: 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But this time of year, of course, yeah. I mean, and it's nonstop because your AC always goes out when you're using it the most from, of course, the wear and tear from the use itself. And they're working around the clock, plumbers, electricians. And you're right. It's a lot of hours.
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1: And he's Eric Carly, and I'm Gary McNamara. Coming up, 60 minutes in just 1 minute.
2: 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Are we going to have the clicking, you know, noise from the clock, you know?
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1: All right, so the whole 60 Minutes thing the other day, you know, Barry Weiss taking over CBS News and all that, and letting a bunch of people from 60 Minutes go and saying that we're going to be a news organization, not a political activist organization, in essence, is what she has said.
2: Right.
1: And then the numbers came out, the ratings for 60 Minutes, and everybody was on it. Dropped 21% last year's premiere, 10 million. This year's only 8 million, roughly. I'm rounding it off.
0: Right.
1: And it shows the incredible failure. You know, the analysis
0: right,
1: of it.
0: Right, right.
1: I think those numbers are great.
0: Actually,
1: to start out day one, I think those numbers are, this isn't propaganda. I have said all along, I don't know what she's going to do, because you're going to lose anybody on the left. A significant portion of people on the right just have not watched 60 Minutes.
0: Right.
1: Right. And my point always has been that, are they going to go back to CBS? Are they going to sit there and say, well, you know, I haven't watched 60 Minutes in 10 years or 20 years. Liberal, those liberals or whatever.
0: Oh, yeah.
1: Are we like me? I mean, 60 Minutes, I'm sleeping. And unless it's a special interview that I'll watch later on, you know, that I can find online because it relates to the show, then I'll watch it. But I've not watched 60 Minutes. Oh, my gosh. Since the 90s?
0: Even without our schedule being the way it is, I wouldn't be watching it today.
1: Well, it goes...
0: Again, with few exceptions.
1: The 90s goes way before I started this show.
0: Mm-hmm, mm-hmm.
1: And so I look at it and say, I didn't know where the audience was going to be. And the point is, it's much like if you have a radio station that changes format. They were country for the longest time, and then decided to go soft AC, all Michael Bolton all the time. Uh-huh. Well, you're going to see a significant loss, but on the first week or the first couple of weeks or the first month, if you see, oh my gosh, we only have had a 20% loss, and you know, we've got this base of an audience to start from, I would view that as being a success.
0: You're rebuilding. I mean, think about how teams rebuild in sports.
1: Well, the Cowboys, I mean, you're very familiar with the rebuilding.
0: It's
1: taken 30 years.
0: It's over 30 years now, but you need to remember, it's a slow process.
1: Remember the Bills, just to, you know, throw the arrows my way.
0: Yeah.
1: The Bills didn't make the playoffs for 17 years.
0: By the way, Dad said today, as I was leaving, he said, hey, listen, when all this is over and we transition back to, you know, normal, whatever normal is, he says, tell you what, we're not going to talk about doctors, medical charts, medications. And I said, or the Cowboys. And he goes, or the Cowboys. Yeah.
1: But
0: rebuilding a show like 60 Minutes, I mean, and trying to get a wider audience, you're going to have to get them. You're going to have to earn them back. You're going to have to, well, not back. You're going to have to earn them all over again. Because if you think about it, a generation has passed of, especially, I think, maybe moderate and right-leaning or just anyone who wants actual journalism. They're going to, we said this about, as you mentioned, Barry Weiss, what a Everest of a mountain that she has to build here or rebuild. And we don't know how you populate a newsroom in today's world with actual real journalists, because there aren't many. She's one of very few that we know of. But in that process, you're going to have to earn that audience. You're going to have to get them back and or earn new viewers, however you're going to do that. But that's going to take time.
1: Well, there was a couple of stories over the last month or so that hit on the Trump administration. It's like the people are shocked that Barry Weiss actually, that she allowed the Trump administration to be attacked. She's not a Trump supporter.
0: No.
1: Even though she said where the Democrats have gone, she might vote for Trump. Remember that she had that
0: right.
1: comment.
0: Remember she wrote the one piece, you know, Trump was right. I got it wrong and Trump was right on, I forget on what it was.
1: But her point was never to be a, and the Democrats were trying to, you know, that's what they were trying to promote. Mm-hmm. This is going to be a network that supports Trump.
0: Yeah.
1: That was never the case of what she was promoting. She was promoting, we're going to be a news. We're, you know, we're going to criticize people when they need to be criticized. And we'll write stories, you know, that both sides aren't at times going to like. But there is, should be no, I'm not shocked at anything that she has done when I view that she has, that they have done an unfair story. Just like anyone, you know, we'll point it out if Fox, we believe Fox did a terrible job. We'll point it out. We'll point out if Newsmax does a terrible job on something. We'll point out any news organization. If they do a bad job, yesterday we hit Fox. What did we hit Fox for? What was the story? Mm-hmm. Oh, on the woman with the knife trying to sneak the
0: knife.
1: We had fun with that one.
0: Yeah.
1: You know, she was never going to be, there was never going to be, she wasn't changing CBS into a Newsmax.
0: No.
1: And anybody who thought
0: that was never going to be the case.
1: Right. And so. But you and I said, I don't know where she goes. I don't know if the audience is there when you're promoting. Look, we're going to be criticizing both sides here. You know, if they deserve being criticized, but we're not going to be political activists. We are going to do news. And my point is bringing, you know, Republicans in. Republicans made the switch such a long time ago where they're set with what they're doing on a Sunday night.
0: Yeah.
1: They're either if they're going to watch politics, it's going to be Fox, it's going to be Newsmax, it's going to be whatever, you know, whatever they're looking at online, whatever podcast they're watching. If on Sunday night, politics in that time is what they have gone to since, you know, 60 Minutes, as we believe, became a much more of a political activist show, not a news show.
0: Right.
1: And our thing was, can she bring them back? And remember, she's not a conservative.
0: Right.
1: She's basically still a liberal who believes in it. I wouldn't know where to tell her where to go. So the fact that they've got 80% of their audience may not be an audience. If it's a new audience, that's the whole point you'd have to find out with your market research.
0: Yeah.
1: Is it new audience? Is it, you know, are the numbers going to be this good? And I view those numbers as good just for a month or two because people are curious. You know, is it?
0: Well, that even is there an audience for it overall?
1: Right.
0: You know, well, we talked about this when John Malone from the Discovery Group, he's an executive. He's a big executive and owns he's been a media mogul for a long time. But when they talked about taking over CNN, and they were about to make that deal or close that deal, and he said, you know, look, I think CNN should go back to the headline news. And you and I yawned and said, boring, because that's not what people want. I know what he was trying to say, that there should be real news, but the fact is that many people have been, I don't know. Retrained, whatever you want to say, but their sensibilities have changed to the extent that they want some kind of brand that leans either right or left on their news. Now, real journalism, I've said it for years, plays a critical role in a free society. And I would hope that if this is going to be done right, that it would earn a very large audience for that reason. And It should be. It doesn't matter who's in office. It doesn't matter who these individuals vote for. It doesn't matter who Eric and Gary vote for. If we don't like what they're doing, we will tell you. And if you don't know that, it means you haven't been listening to this show for very long. And this is, we're not journalists. We're opinion givers. That's what we do. But in journalism, it should be the truth. It should be getting the truth to the American people. And I don't know what that looks like and how you do that. I don't know how Barry Weiss or anybody else does that in 2026 or beyond.
1: Well, when you look at, for example, what CNN did, and CNN, you know, bringing on Scott Jennings, bringing on Shermichael Singleton, they'll bring on, you know, Republicans and conservatives to have the arguing back and forth.
0: Right.
1: America doesn't want to hear that.
0: Yeah.
1: Because they haven't responded to that. Now, Scott Jennings, I haven't seen a lot of him lately. There haven't been a lot of viral clips from him.
0: Mm-hmm.
1: Is he still there at CNN? but I just haven't seen the clips in weeks.
0: Mm-hmm.
1: You know, a great clip from him that's being promoted on social media. Now, the clips on YouTube do great.
0: Mm-hmm.
1: Or on X, you know, when those clips are there. But the overall, you know, the show itself, ratings, not really. Not really. You haven't really seen it. My point is, and I'll even say this about the whole 60 Minutes thing, is it as simple as the fact that as long as you have the NFL introducing you and you've got 18 to 20 million people watching that Sunday afternoon game, no matter what, there's going to be enough people to watch 60 Minutes and keep it going and have people be at least inquisitive as to what's happening because you have such a massive lead in. And that's where it comes to real estate. If you still have if you have legit real estate where millions of people are still always tuning into your network, does that in itself mean you can put anything on after the NFL and you're going to do decently, whether it has a liberal spin, a little bit of a more conservative spin, or a, you know, straight news show? Are you still going to be healthy in some kind of audience? I guess we'll see over the next 6 months as to where their ratings go on it. But when you have the NFL lead in, as you will till February, and so far I think the Wednesday game didn't perform as well as last year's Thursday's game, but I think the Sunday night game was through the roof.
0: Yeah,
1: I think
0: the Cowboys Giants game.
1: Yeah. That was through the roof because that's because the Dallas Cowboys are hopeless and America, that's their mood right now.
0: Yes, they want to watch America's team suffer because they just like watching suffering.
1: This is so much fun being a Bills fan right now. All right, we are Red Eye Radio.
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0: is Eric Harley, and I'm Gary McNamara. Man, that the Macklemore situation, AOC, she's not going to, she won't be supporting Ed Sheeran anymore.
1: No, all right.
0: His entire band
1: here
0: left, too.
1: Yeah.
0: It's like if you're, you've got to be a racist anti-Semite.
1: Well, that's, this is a prime example because Ed Sheeran is, he's huge. I remember when my wife took my son, my daughter, I think, I don't know if both of my daughters went, all three of my daughters went, but two or three of my kids went with my wife and saw him at the soccer stadium here. He performed. He's huge. But sorry, if you're not an anti-Semite, if you won't be doing what they're doing as an activist, you're gone. You're done. We're done with you.
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0: Rallying Republicans in North Carolina. I'm Dave Anthony, Fox News, where President Trump again told them, pretend he's on the November ballot.
1: When I'm on the ticket, I'm not bragging, but when I'm on the ticket, Republicans have always done really well. They go out, they vote, everybody gets elected.
0: Campaigning for GOP Senate candidate Michael Whatley, who's been trailing Democrat Roy Cooper in the polls. A new Fox News poll shows 3 in 4 voters think the economy is either fair or poor.
2: And while 44% say their finances are holding steady, 43% say they are falling behind. Voters are blaming the Trump administration, with 63% saying it has made the economy worse. For the fourth straight month, President Trump's approval rating sits at 39%.
0: That's Fox's Grinnell Scott. As gas prices keep surging, diesel up 8 cents today, a new record high, $6.39 a gallon, according to AAA. As the Iran conflict rages on, the president also said at his North Carolina rally last night,
1: we can't let this crazy nation have a nuclear weapon, and we stopped them. And to be honest, it's going to end soon.
0: The president's also critical of what the Fed did. For the first time in almost 3 years, an interest rate hike. He wants rates cut. But Federal Reserve Chairman Kevin Warsh says they have to deal with inflation concerns.
3: But what we can do and will do is ensure that any change in relative prices don't broaden out, don't have second and third order effects in the economy.
0: Now Fox's Madeline Rivera on artificial intelligence fears.
4: Pushing lawmakers to reach across the aisle to get something done. But a solution remains elusive. Yesterday, Senator Bernie Sanders held a briefing on AI with industry experts. And one of those panelists says lawmakers have perhaps a year to rein in AI.
5: It's something like a little Chernobyl, this Hugging Face accident, where a lot of AIs escaped the bans that were put on them. These were rogue agents.
0: That's scientist Jeffrey Hinton, known as the godfather of AI, and the incident that led to the warnings. 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
0: President Trump has blamed the surge in diesel prices, not on Iran, but to the Russian-Ukraine war, urging Ukraine should stop attacking Russian fuel facilities. But another's been hit in a counterattack as the conflict rages on with another Russian bombardment.
18: A 10-year-old girl and a 12-year-old boy are said to be among over a dozen people injured in Kyiv overnight. Ukraine's Air Force says it suppressed 131 Russian drones and missiles. President Zelensky says civilian and energy infrastructure was targeted. Ukraine, meanwhile, damaged an oil refinery in the Russian city Yaroslavl. President Trump claimed on Monday that both sides had agreed to stop damaging energy and oil, blaming the attacks for a diesel shortage. Neither side has confirmed any such agreement. Jonathan Savage, Fox News.
0: A star hockey player is caught up in Russian controversy. The NHL's all-time leading goal scorer.
19: Washington Capitals star Alex Ovechkin is facing backlash after appearing in an ad for Russian President Vladimir Putin's United Russia Party ahead of the country's elections this weekend. Seen in the commercial standing behind Russian Foreign Minister Sergei Lavrov. The Capitals say their longtime captain was asked to participate in the video campaign while back in his home country this summer. But now, South Carolina Congressman Joe Wilson, a staunch Republican supporter of Ukraine, is asking NHL Commissioner Gary Bettman to investigate the appearance. The 3-time Hart Trophy winner has previously voiced support for Putin. In 2017, he started a social movement called the Putin Team. Tony Genualdo, Fox News.
0: Hockey returns soon. The first NHL preseason games are Saturday. The regular season starts September 29th. Tonight, week 2 of the NFL season kicks off. The Buffalo Bills versus the Detroit Lions. And on Wall Street, stock futures are rising more than 300 points for the Dow and the Nasdaq. The day after selling, after the Fed's interest rate hike, the Dow dropped 631 points. I'm Dave Anthony, Fox News.
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0: I feel like I have to make an announcement and make it as clear as possible. I, Dale Jackson, truly am angry at Arch Manning for laughing at a completely ridiculous piece of AI that showed the head coach of the Texas Longhorns slapping Holly Rowe. I have to apologize myself because I too laughed at an AI of the head coach of the Texas Longhorns slapping Holly Rowe, who I'm told by people who surely do not know her or her work at all, that she is the consummate professional and well worth her weight in gold. And it is just unbelievable that a young man of 22 years old would laugh at a silly online meme. The amount of violence that we see towards women in this world is unacceptable, and to show it in a jokey and glib way is unacceptable. And as a professional broadcaster, I stand with the hero that is Holly Rowe, who, again, I assure you, is the greatest television broadcaster, sideline interviewer, sports personality in the history of the world. The universe. And anyone who would make a joke at the expense of a media personality just because they're overweight or ugly or annoying or dumb is just, it's unacceptable. You shouldn't do that. She should be allowed to be as fat, ugly, annoying, and dumb as any other woman in your life, and you should respect her exactly the same as you would any fat, dumb, annoying woman. And for anyone to make a joke about anything that happens to her is completely unacceptable. On a side note, did you guys see, like, Charlie Kirk got killed? And you could, like, post a picture of a fountain with water coming out the neck. Did you see that? You can put that online. And when people complain about it, don't worry about it. Just tell them that it's dark humor. It's dark humor, guys. He was murdered. Do you get it? He was murdered. Ha, ha, ha. Do you understand? Like, they took his life and they killed him because he had the wrong opinions. See, had he been a fat female reporter, then, of course, any even joking about her would be completely unacceptable. Do you understand the rules? In this country, we do not tolerate jokes that are uncomfortable, which is why, and I got to give our friends in the mainstream media credit, they have been largely consistent about their willingness to hunt down the people who would make jokes about Charlie Kirk and pretend that that's okay. And what I mean by that is not only do they make jokes about him, but they actually support the action. And look, not all of them can be the starting quarterback at Texas. Some of them are just nurses and teachers and things like that. Far less important positions. But remember, when somebody would say something like, hey, that person shouldn't be in that position because, you know, they're joking and celebrating, you know, a murder, we're told, hey, man, you don't understand. It's just dark humor, bro. Like, what are you getting upset about? What are you getting upset about? Yeah. This person is saying, like, that, you know, people with Charlie Kirk's opinions deserve to be murdered. But Charlie Kirk wasn't the most important sideline interviewer that has ever existed in the history of the world. And these people are all about protecting people that can't protect themselves. Unless, of course, Lindsey Clancy kills them. Then it's important that we allow Lindsey Clancy to get off because it was an altruistic filicide. That's the new line. She murdered her children because she cared about them so very much. And that's something these same people will push for. But I get to be lectured by AL.com's Kevin Skarbinski, a, surprise, giant, massive, sniveling coward, who will tell you, listen to my opinion, but don't question me at all. I'm like, okay, well, let's have a conversation about it. I would never have such a conversation. It becomes obvious to me that you have disdain for me, and I work for AL.com, and I work for Alabama Public Television, and I tell you this, the fact that you do not agree with me means our conversations can go nowhere. You, sir, do not absolutely understand that violence against women is outrageous. Just like, guys. Nobody said if violence against women is okay. Not a single person. Not a single person. Yet you listen to this and you would think that these individuals were standing up against child murder. They don't. They stand up for it. You would think that these individuals would be standing up against an assassination attempt on the President of the United States. They don't. They support it. You would think that these individuals are standing up against the assassination of a political leader because of having wrong think, and they don't, because they support it. And guys like Kevin Skarbinski, formerly or currently of AL.com, I don't know what he's doing there. I have no idea. But he took to social media and did the thing that you're required to do, apparently. And you'll notice this because not one mainstream sports reporter has come forward and been like, guys, it was a joke. Not a single one. That's all you need to know, is that not a single one has come forward and been like, guys, it's a joke. Because they can't. There is one acceptable position, and it's this. Arch Manning did the right thing to apologize for his press conference comments about the ugly AI slop video. He apologizes directly to Holly Rowe. And I said, every one of these people is fake. None of them believe what they say. You know damn well that if Kevin Skarbinski was having a conversation with his friends and there was an AI slop video of Donald Trump being slapped in the face, they would laugh about it. They would laugh about it. There's no wrong tactics, only wrong targets. And none of the people speaking up have said a word about people on college campuses, people in the media, people on social media mocking and minimizing Charlie Kirk's death. Don't tell me you have like this higher moral calling against things that are socially unacceptable when you looked the other way 3 days ago as people were openly and just 100% with their full chest, as the children say, commenting how Charlie Kirk deserved to die. If you have nothing to say about that, then I don't want to hear what you have to say about Holly Rowe in a joke video being slapped. There are photos of Charlie Kirk at the moment of his murder, photoshopped into jokes all over the internet. There are people doing dances, celebrating his death, using the audio from the moment of his murder. And you want me to believe that Kevin Skarbinski hasn't seen that? But no, he has, and he will not. He will not be held to account for not commenting on that. You don't have to comment on everything. You don't have to. I'm not suggesting you do. But when you come out this hard against an AI slot video that was a joke because a 22-year-old kid said, hey, that was kind of funny, you're a phony. You lost me. This is from Kevin Skarbinski of Alabama Public Television, which, by the way, you're paying for. You're paying for Kevin Skarbinski to work. This is yet another reminder that Alabama Public Television should not only be defunded, they should take the equipment that they use to put Alabama Public Television on the air. They should drag it out into the street. They should light it on fire and burn it. Destroy it so nobody else could ever possibly use it to put it back on the air. The buildings in which they operate should be razed, and they should salt the earth so nothing grow there ever again. The employees should be allowed to go home to their families, because mocking them would be a step too far. So I said to Kevin Skarbinski, I said, you know you're kind of a phony here, right? You lost me at comparing reactions or lack therefore to heinous murder in an ugly AI slop video. You want to play gotcha with serious subjects like murder and violence against women. However, those subjects are depicted. Go play somewhere else. Yeah, I do want to play gotcha. Gotcha, bitch. That's right. I do want to play gotcha, and I gotcha. And that's just as simple as it is. You put your stupid self out there trying to make a moment, and where you're the good guy standing up for the downtrodden reporter for ESPN who had a joke made about her. And when I ask you, well, I mean, where's all this energy for, like, real stuff? You're like, how dare you? How dare you, sir? Do you not know me? I am Kevin Skarbinski. I work for Alabama Public Television. I will not be held to account. Don't you know that I'm a journalist, a news reporter by trade, and I shall not be questioned? Screw these people. This is why people hate the media. This whole thing going on with Holly Rowe is exactly why people hate the media. Arch Manning did nothing wrong. He did absolutely nothing wrong. There was a silly video online. He was asked directly about it. He said it was funny. And now you're trying to destroy his life. Screw these people. Screw each and every one of them. We'll be right back.
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0: Congressman Strong, let me ask you this question. 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

0: You want to know what else I'm mad about? Let me tell you this. Here's something else I'm mad about. It's too hot to play sports. That's right. It's too hot to play sports. Again. My son's baseball season has been going on for 3 weeks. 3 weeks. And we have had one game. Because it's too hot to play sports. And I will just tell you this. It's not too hot for the soccer game we had on Monday or the soccer practice we'll have on Thursday. But we can't play baseball on Wednesday or Friday. Because it's too hot. Do you understand? For those who don't know, have you ever seen a soccer game? That is nonstop motion for like an hour and a half. Maybe 45 minutes for these kids, excuse me. A baseball game, on the other hand, is a bunch of guys standing around watching kids terribly try to throw strikes. That's what it is. But see, here's the difference. One is a government-run entity, like the Huntsville Parks and Rec Association, or whatever it's called. And the other is a church league put on by normal human beings. Oh, we can't possibly allow these 8-year-olds to play baseball. But the Alabama High School Athletic Association can allow kids to practice in full pads in the same temperature. You're robbing these kids of things they've practiced for, and you are robbing them of development, and you are robbing them of camaraderie, and you are robbing them of their season. Why? Because it's hot. It is absolutely a failure of city leadership to not step in here and say, guys, what are we doing? What are we doing? It is not too hot to play baseball. You want to put rules on it where they can only play for 15 minutes at a time and then they have to take a break or something? Fine. Do that. Nanny state the hell out of this thing. But this is absolutely absurd. Absolutely absurd. And I don't know if it's only Huntsville. I don't know. But other parents in other municipalities where kids are playing fall ball or any other sports, are you guys still allowed to play sports? Are you guys still allowed? Let me know. 866-494-WVNN. 866-494-9866. Let me know. Are you still allowed to play sports right now? Or is it over? Is it over completely? You're just not allowed? And I think they're going to cancel the rest of the season. I think they're going to do that. We haven't been able to play one game. One game. And now we've canceled things for like the next week now because it's hot outside. It's hot out there, guys. It's hot. And no one's suggesting you be unsafe with these kids. I get it. I'm not stupid, guys. No one is suggesting that. What they're suggesting is maybe you just use a little bit of common sense. Okay? If kids can practice in full helmets, and if you want to tell me that that's not a good idea, I'm open to that conversation. But if you can tell me kids can practice in full helmets and pads, and then you go tell me an 8-year-old can't stand on a field scratching his ass for 30 minutes while his classmate tries to throw a strike? I mean, if you can't tell me that, I mean, I don't understand. But here we are again looking at a situation where these kids want to play baseball. They want to participate in their rec leagues. They want to do all this stuff. And they're being told no because the Huntsville Parks and Rec people have decided it's too hot to play baseball. Is that happening everywhere? Or is it just Huntsville? I need to know the answer to that question. Because this is absolutely absurd and embarrassing. And it's enough. It's enough. I'm not saying it's not hot.
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0: Fox News. I'm CJ. Papa President Trump pitching voters in North Carolina.
1: So on Election Day, November 3rd, vote to defeat the Democrats.
0: He was in Gastonia drumming up support for a Republican Senate candidate. That's Michael Whatley, who's running against the Democrat former governor, Roy Cooper. The danger of artificial intelligence front and center heading into the midterms.
2: Senator Bernie Sanders held a briefing on AI with industry experts. And one of those panelists says lawmakers have perhaps a year to rein in AI.

0: En garde!
1: U.S. Olympians do it, and so does your college-bound neighbor Jane. 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

0: on it.
1: All right, so I'm being told I'm very negative and angry today, and I'm going to tell you right now, you're right. I am, for a bunch of different reasons. Okay? I'm just going to be completely honest with you. I'm mad for a bunch of different reasons. Okay? I'm mad about the whole baseball situation. It really pisses me off. This is just like when you cancel school because it's cold, or it's hot, or it's windy, or it's not. I mean, we haven't got to where it's not windy, but, I mean, who's to say we're not going to get there? So we had to close school today. There wasn't enough breeze coming through, so we need to make sure that we don't send these kids there, because if they don't have a moderate amount of breeze, then we need to make sure that these kids aren't put at risk when they're standing outside of a school. I know it sounds ridiculous, because it is, but this is the world in which we live in. This is the world in which we live in right now. And it's crazy talk. It's crazy time. I mean, it's absolutely crazy. And I got to tell you something. This is a lack of leadership. It is. I'm sorry. I understand. It is small potatoes, okay? It is small potatoes in the grand scheme of things. But I just think it's, God, we are weak. We are weak. And don't tell me these stories don't go.

0: together. You tell me there's not a direct correlation between our society being ran by people that are freaking out because there was a joke made about Holly Rowe. This is a sign that abuse against women is seen as hubris. Is it? I mean, is that really it? Like you think that Arch Manning is letting you into his inner psyche that he thinks that beating women is okay? All right, okay. So, Alabama Media, Kevin Skarbinski, AL.com. Where's your energy for the candidate in State Senate District 2 who threatened his girlfriend with a gun? Where's your energy for that? Not a single media outlet has covered that. Not a single media outlet. And he works at two of them. Kevin Skarbinski works at two media outlets. And not one of them has covered a story of actual violence against women. Why do you think that is? Huh? Why? And he's going to tell you, oh, golly, I don't think comparing those two things is really the same. One is about Holly Rowe, the world's most respected sports journalist that's ever been. And you understand? The most respected. She stands there every day and says, Coach, what did you think about the half? I mean, that's it. That's it. That's the extent of her job. Bugsy, repeat after me. Coach, how do you think your team played that half?
1: Coach, how do you think your team played that half?
0: Bam. You nailed it. Congratulations.
1: Thank you.
0: You are now qualified to do Holly Rowe's job, which, by the way, she's one of the best in the business, I've been told. Over and over and over
1: again. So I'm second best now.
0: Yeah, I know. Yeah, you might be. You might be. If that video was of my friend Cole Kublik, we'd laugh about it. I mean, that's it. I talked to Cole Kublik yesterday, not about this, but I saw him on SEC Network. I think I offended him. I said, hey, man, you're looking good. You're looking old, but you're looking good. I haven't seen him in a while. Used to work out with him at Iron Tribe. Used to work down the hall from him when he was in Huntsville before he moved to Birmingham and got on the SEC Network. And now he's a sideline reporter. And I'm not trying to bring him into this. That's not what I'm trying to do. But if Cole Kublik had been slapped across the face in an AI video, would anybody care? Would anybody care? No, nobody would care. Not a single person would be like, this is an unacceptable call to violence. Can you believe such a thing has happened? This used to be America. Do you not remember how it used to be? Why have we done this? God, I'm sorry. I just hate these people. I hate them. And there's no other way to put this. These people are worried about protecting women's sports or women in the sports world. Yet they will support anyone with a penis claiming they're a woman so they can play sports with women. Yet they're trying to say that they're all about protecting women's sports. Yet they malign Caitlin Clark and Sophie Cunningham at any opportunity they get. Why? One, because she's good at basketball and white. The other, because she's at basketball and hot. I mean, that's it. They're mad about Sydney Sweeney doing a commercial because she doesn't have enough clothes on. But if Lizzo was in that exact same commercial, they'd be like, damn, this is empowering. These people believe nothing. They believe nothing. And they are all frauds. They are all phonies. Not a single one of them would actually put themselves on the line if they thought, let's just say they had a different thought than their coworkers. They would never say it out loud because of the problems it would bring upon them. We live in a world of absolute cowards. Cowards! In the media, in our government, in our everyday lives. I'm sorry, I'm going to go on the record and say this. The Holly Rowe video is very funny. I know. Am I the bravest person that ever existed? Maybe, but I'm going to say a bunch of other things that are also super, super brave. Sydney Sweeney is hot. And her commercial is fine. It's not a commercial promoting women's sports. It's a commercial trying to get young men to bet, which is terrible. But it is not an affront to women in sports. It's an affront to ugly women. And that's why ugly women are mad about it. This is what a sports body looks like. Lady, nobody cares. All right. I'm sorry. Nobody is suggesting that Sydney Sweeney should be swimming for the Olympics. Okay. Now you need to hurry up because your shift at the restaurant starts soon. So go back down there and start worrying about that. You ready for some more bold statements? Here we go. Children should be allowed to play baseball when it's hot outside. I know. Hey, guys, look, I'm out of control here today. Somebody should really do something about this. Also, I think threatening to shoot your ex-girlfriend is a story that the media should cover. Look, guys, I'm willing to take that stand that we can be pretending to be mad about Holly Rowe and covering actual abuse victims. But have you noticed? Not a single media outlet outside of Yellowhammer News and 1819 News have covered the fact that the Democrat nominee in State Senate District 2 got a restraining order because he threatened to put a bullet through his ex-girlfriend. Not AL.com, which will write you a million stories about Holly Rowe at some point in time. I bet. J.D. Crow draws a cartoon about it. In it, Arch Manning is actually pushing Holly Rowe to the ground. Or something like that. That would be my guess. Something along those lines goes down. But they will not cover Rudolph Drake? Is that his name? Excuse me. See, by the way, hypocrite here. At least I know the story exists. But off the top of my head, I apologize. Yes, it's Rudolph Drake. I have stories about meeting the Democratic candidate. I have that story. But I don't have a single story about Rudolph Drake and a gun. It's weird. I don't have a single story about that. Huh. It's kind of weird. Why do you think that is? Why do you think that is? Is it because they care about female abuse victims? No? I mean, that can't be it, because if they did, you think they'd cover that story, right? And they haven't. How odd. Anyway, back to your thoughts on whether or not sports fields should be open because it's too hot. Which I'll remind you, the Alabama High School Athletic Association says you can play sports in these heat. You can do it. You're allowed to do so. You can, even with pads. And I know that. Because people are telling me.
2: Down here in Morgan County, our kids wore full pads yesterday. Just make them drink water during the day before practice.
0: That's exactly right. I say to my kid, you gotta drink some water if you're gonna be out there. But maybe I just don't care about him. Not like I do about Holly Rowe. That's the most important story of the day. You can get in here on the scoutpestcontrol.com WVNN hot take text line. That you can jump in right there. And maybe this is the reason. And you're probably right.
2: Dale, it's easier for the Parks Department to close the park due to heat than to fight a lawsuit because a dehydrated kid has a medical emergency in the park.
0: 100% true. 100% true. You are exactly right. That is exactly correct. And I never suggest, I'm not saying you did, I'm just making this clear. I never suggested otherwise. What you do is you send out guidance and say, guys, it's hot. You need to make sure you're taking appropriate breaks and give the kids an opportunity to sit and rest, even though it's baseball, so like 70% of the game is sitting and resting. But they are standing out there in the heat. It's hot. Don't get me wrong. I'm not suggesting it's not.
2: My kid is in an indoor pickleball league and bowling team for his middle school. Hashtag blessed.
0: Hashtag nerd. That's more like it. Right, Bugsy? Hashtag nerd. That kid's a nerd, right?
1: Total nerd. Total nerd.
0: What a total nerd. What a total nerd.
1: Nerd alert.
0: Yeah, nerd alert. That's right. So, yeah. Well, good. Good for him. Good for him and good for them. I think that's good. I think that's exactly what we should be seeing more of. A little team camaraderie there at middle school. You know, it'll get him ready to be bullied later on. And the other nerds and him can get together and discuss their bullies and their tactics. Okay? All right, good. 866-494-WVNN. You can jump in and share your opinion and tell me how wrong I am and how these kids should be put inside a bubble, where they're forced to do nothing but watch proud female sportscasters sportscast. Hey, let me ask you a question, guys, and be honest with yourself. When you turn on a football game, and it's usually like the 12 o'clock game on like Saturday, when you turn on a football game and hear a female play-by-play voice, do you go, oh, great, I love female empowerment? Or you go, oh my God, again? Is it, oh my God, again? Or is it, oh, wonderful, delightful, this is great, this is just what I wanted? Which one do you do? I mean, let's just be honest with ourselves. You can respect female sports broadcasters. I don't know why you would, but you could. I mean, I don't respect anybody, so I'm an equal opportunity not giving a crap about these people. I'm watching the game. But I will tell you right now, as a sexist, which is clearly what I am, when I turn the game on and hear a female broadcaster, I go, oh, God. Even my kid goes, oh, my God, female wrestling. He said women's wrestling, girls wrestling, that's what he is. He's like, they're bad at this. I'm like, yeah, they are. They really are. You know, me and my son watch wrestling sometimes together, and it's like they're slower and bad at it. I mean, it's like, what'd you say?
1: Do you think people have the same reaction to me whenever
0: yes,
1: I talk?
0: That's exactly it. She's like Dale, only worse at everything. Oh, my God, I hate it. Are you telling me that when you turn on a football game, Bugsy, and there's a female announcer, that you're just not like, oh, God, here we go?
1: Well, first, I don't turn on a football game, but yeah, I mean, I think I'm kind of a sexist, actually.
0: Yeah.
1: I don't like him.
0: Yeah, it's like, get out of here. I don't want to hear this. Oh, great. You do a live read for Tampax in the middle of this game. Oh, geez.
1: Well, that would be kind of funny, I think. I might watch that.
0: Okay, we'll be right back. Stay tuned.
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0: swear I'm in a bad mood, by the way. You don't have to tell me. I am well aware that I am in a bad mood today. Mostly because of the hypocrisy of the American media. That's one of the things. And the whole baseball thing kind of pissing me off as well. So I apologize profusely for nothing. For nothing! I apologize for nothing! Mostly because I'm right. And I'm right all the time. And I will remain right in this. And a lot of you have made it, I think, very clear that I'm right. For example,
1: hearing a woman do play-by-play during a football game is the same feeling I get when I hear Yaffe's softest voice on your show.
0: Okay, thank you very much for that. I appreciate it. But I also understand. I also understand. Thank you very much. Also have some other people apologizing. Same thing.
1: Dale, I would like to apologize for absolutely nothing.
0: Well, you're supposed to apologize for everything. So thank you very much. I appreciate that. Let's get to this.
1: Arch Manning is 22 years old and didn't realize he was led into a trap by the sports media.
0: But hold on. I'm going to stop right there. Arch Manning was not even led into a trap by the sports media. That's not even what happened. That's not even it. That is not the issue. He was not led into a trap by the sports media. He wasn't. No, he wasn't. He wasn't. It was just a conversation. Everyone there knew what had happened was funny. They all knew it. Every reporter in that room gave you their real opinion. And their real opinion was, ha, ha, ha, that's funny. Because, and I know this is uncomfortable, the video's very funny. It's an absurdist humor piece where Holly Rowe is being slapped by a college football coach. And it's a play off the fact that he ran away from her and ignored her at the end of the game. It wasn't a comment on her professionalism or a threat to her personally or any of those things. She is an irrelevant figure in this entire conversation. Her existence there, it doesn't even need to be her. If it was Cole Kublik, it would have been just as funny. It's not ha-ha funny. It's about violence against women. It's ha-ha funny. Look at this absurd notion that this guy wasn't going to talk to this reporter and ran away. Wouldn't it have been funny if he'd have hit him too? Yeah, that's it. That's it. But no, we're making it about her professionalism. Maybe this is why guys didn't want women in the locker room. Could this possibly be it? I told you yesterday, my wife came on
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1: The Iran conflict keeps driving up prices at the pump. I'm Dave Anthony. Fox News. Gas up another 7 cents today to $4.43 a gallon. Diesel surged even more. AAA's new record high price for that, $6.39. But President Trump insists the conflict will end soon, reiterating he won't allow Iran to have a nuclear weapon.
2: It's going to be a really good conclusion. It's going to happen. It's going to be a little bit after the election, but maybe not. Maybe it's before the election.
1: That was the president at a rally last night in North Carolina.
2: This election, I'm asking you to pretend I'm on the ballot just one more time. I said that the other night.
1: Referencing his address at the Republican midterm convention as he campaigned for GOP Senate candidate Michael Wadley, who's trailing in the polls in a race against Democrat Roy Cooper. A new Fox News poll shows only 39% approve of the president's job performance, with inflation the biggest issue to most voters. 3 in 4 rate the economy only fair or poor, as the Federal Reserve, for the first time in nearly 3 years, gives us an interest rate hike aimed at tamping down inflation. Fed Chair Kevin Warsh says,
3: "This summer's inflation readings do not tell me that underlying trends have meaningfully improved."
1: But the president's critical. He wants rates cut, telling reporters before boarding Air Force One,
4: "The board is very hostile. They're very political. They're doing the wrong thing."
1: Back to that new Fox News poll. About 2 in 3 believe that Trump tariffs are hurting the economy. And amid a trade war with Canada and even higher tariffs, Canada's prime minister has gone to Europe for help.
5: Mark Carney's told the European Parliament in Strasbourg that Europe and Canada are strong apart, but even stronger together. He says he welcomes the invitation to his country to become an associate member of the EU, with cooperation on the economy, AI, minerals, strategy and military production. President Trump called the idea laughable, suggesting it could be a hostile act.
1: That's Fox's Jonathan Savage. The president also threatens to stop trading with Europe on many things. 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
1: We mentioned diesel's record high price. Well, President Trump is blaming the Russia-Ukraine war and attacks on fuel facilities that he wants stopped. Well, now the president has a bill he can sign that aims to end the conflict, passed by the House.
9: The Lindsey O. Graham Sanctioning Russia and Iran Act, named in honor of the late senator, aims to sanction Russian officials, banks, and a shadow fleet of tankers that keeps Russian energy moving. It also directs President Trump to impose up to 100% tariffs on the top 5 importers of Russian oil or natural gas. Supporters say it'll help put an economic stranglehold on Moscow. It had already been approved by the Senate, and now the House has given it a thumbs up by a vote of 262-159. In Washington, Jill Nato, Fox News.
1: On Wall Street, stock futures are rising the day after the Dow dropped 631 points following the Fed's rate hike. Big cheers for a baseball player, but not on the field.
10: A surprise ovation from staff at the Kessler Institute for Rehabilitation in New Jersey as athletics prospect Ryan Lasko is heading home more than 2 months after an outfield collision left him paralyzed. The 24-year-old suffered the injury on June 30th in center field for the AA Midland Rockhounds, colliding with a teammate while diving for a ball. Lasko was paralyzed from the chest down, with both arms also affected. He underwent spinal decompression and stabilization surgery to repair a C6-C7 vertebrae fracture. His doctors and therapists are encouraged by his progress. Lasko tells the Associated Press that his dominant right arm is weaker and will take time to strengthen, but has begun to regain feeling in his legs and feet. Tony Genualdo, Fox News.
1: In the major leagues, the Cleveland Guardians leapfrogged the White Sox into first place in the American League Central Division, beating Chicago 6-3 to take a half-game lead in that race. The regular season ends a week from Sunday. I'm Dave Anthony. This is Fox News.
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11: 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It's becoming obvious that we probably need to focus on both.
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0: VNN. Dale Jackson here with you. Thank you very much for joining us, and I'm afraid we have crossed the line. The all is lost moment is here. And you may be thinking to yourself, Dale, bro, come on. First off, don't call me bro. Secondly, no, you come on. Anyone have any idea what I'm calling the all is lost moment? Take a shot at it. 866-494-WVNN. 866-494-9866. I'm going to give you a couple of clues here, okay? I'm going to give you a couple of clues, and you can see if you get this right, okay? It's the all or lost moment. Some of you will notice this as you're driving into work. That will be a clue. That will be a clue as to what it is. What is that all or lost moment? What are we talking about? And I'm dead serious about this. This is a massive, massive problem. But at the same time, in the interest of fairness, some of you will be very excited by this all is lost moment. So yeah, another little clue for you. So there you go. Those are my clues. You can get them in here and answer those clues. Give me an answer to the question. There we go. Getting an answer to the question using the clues I have provided. How do you do so? 866-494-WVNN. You just jump in there and let me know what I'm talking about. If you don't know, now you'll know. That's how the saying goes. But don't worry. I will give you that information here in just a bit. That is the ScoutPestControl.com WVNN hot take text line. You can also get it this way.
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0: Yeah, email me, dale@WVNN.com. It's another way for you to jump in and let me know. 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So check them out there. The Downtown Rescue Mission, it's hot outside, guys. It is very hot. 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You can sign up for a team to shoot some clays, or you just donate some money and help them. Food barrels at your business, etc. The Downtown Rescue Mission is awesome. And like I said, it is hot out there. And I complain about my kid not being able to play baseball. But there's some people who live in this every day. Also, Free Speech Phone Lines, Coleman Furniture Market, Free Speech Phone Lines. 866-494-WVNN. And by the way, I reached out to three city council members and the mayor about the heat, and all of them ignored my text message. Each and every one of them ignored my text message. Each and every one of them. And I got to tell you, I kind of appreciate that and in some ways. Like, it's like, shut up, leave us alone. We don't care. That's what I take from that. But you know what? I don't hate it. It's annoying. But yeah, I'm kind of annoyed by all of that. All right. Before I give you your answer to your question, some of you have taken some guesses and you're wrong. On the heat thing, I don't think this is it with the city of Huntsville.
2: Dale, it's the woke left climate change agenda not allowing the kids to play because it's too hot.
0: I don't think that's it. I'm just going to be honest with you. I'm not ready to suggest that the Huntsville Parks and Rec people are making their decisions based on where they stand on climate change. I just don't think that's the case. I don't think that's the case. All right, you guys have gotten it right, largely. I'll give you some of your answers here. We'll start with someone who gets it wrong, just because they're not wrong in the sense that they are, it's not an issue. They're wrong in the sense that that's not what I'm talking about. So we'll start with this one.
2: Interest rates went up. Interest rates went up.
0: Okay, interest rates did go up. Thank you for sharing that with me twice. They did go up, but that's not it. The idea behind that, and you can agree or disagree with how wise this is to sort of throttle back the economy just a tad in order to make sure that inflation doesn't get out of control. That's sort of the argument that they're making there. You can decide whether or not that's a good idea or not, but that's their argument. So I opened the show with the question, the line has been crossed. What is the line? Well, some of you have gotten it right. Here we go. Here is the line.
2: Fuel prices. Gas prices over $4. $4 gas Dems all excited. Fuel prices.
0: Absolutely. That's it. That's it. That is it. If you are running around right now, you are seeing $3.99, $3.97, $4.02. The average price of gasoline in the country and the average price of gasoline in Alabama has crossed the line into $4 a gallon territory. I said this before and I will say this again. It has been my prediction. It has been my prediction from the very beginning that if gasoline is over $4 a barrel, it was already over. And if it wasn't $2.70, it was probably over. So that's it. Okay? That's it. We can make whatever arguments we need to make. We can stand up and shout and scream about how, third quarter GDP is up 5.1%, which is huge, huge, huge information. Very good. Very great. Awesome. We should want more of that. Yes. Great. Wonderful. Great. We can talk about how poverty is lower than ever right now, even if adjusted for inflation. We can talk about how average income earnings is up as well. But go to your coworkers today and ask them how they feel about the economy. They're not going to say 5.1% GDP last quarter is great. They're not going to say that. Hell, Bugsy's going to say, what's GDP? That's how these things are going to go. That's how the conversations are actually going to start. You're not going to have people telling you, oh my God, it's fantastic. Oh, tell me more about how the rate of poverty is lower than it's ever been. How there's less children in poverty than ever before. Percentage-wise, we're not, obviously, population growth leads to changes like that. But anyway, per capita, less. I know per capita is one of those words that we don't like to use because people have a hard time understanding what it means. And by the way, Bugsy knows what GDP is. That was a joke. They don't care about household incomes. They don't care about any of this. What they care about is the fact that gas prices are $4 a barrel. And you guys, man, you guys crack me up. You do. You do. I mean, listen to this rationalization.
2: $4 gasoline? Those are rookie numbers.
0: Yeah, sure, man. You're exactly right. Joe Biden had higher gas prices before. I agree with that. I know that. It doesn't matter.
2: Fuel's still cheaper here than in Chicago a month ago. I paid 5.25 then.
0: Doesn't matter. No, I'm sorry. It doesn't matter. What they know is that it's $4 a barrel. Or $4. I wish it was $4 a barrel. $4 a gallon for gas. They don't want to hear your rationalization.
2: If people think voting for Dems will bring down gas prices, they're dumber than what I thought.
0: Oh, yes, but they are. I mean, I'm sorry. Yes, you're correct. That is correct. If you're expecting the people that you need to show up at the polls in order to vote and to keep Democrats and socialists at bay, if your argument is they're too stupid to understand this, the big dummies, my response to that is, yeah. I mean, yes, that you're exactly correct. But you also lose. That's an important part of this. Let's take a quick time out. I don't disagree with any of you on your arguments. I just disagree on whether or not the average person cares. Tell me why the average person would care about GDP being 4.5%, GDP going up 4.1% when gasoline costs $4 a gallon. Now, listen to the question I actually asked. Why would they care? Not should they care. Why would they? It's a different question than you're going to try to answer for me. I know that. I've done this game long enough. I get it. Listen to the actual question. Okay? Listen to the actual question. Don't answer a question you didn't hear. Don't tell them why they should. Ask yourself this. Will they? Not should they. I can talk them out of it. No, you can't. You can't explain it to them. Why would they care about any of this stuff when there's $4 a gallon gas? It's the easiest way to beat down Donald Trump and Republicans right now in the midterms. Sorry, that's the truth. You can weigh in right here. 866-494-WVNN. 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
4: Huntsville police are searching for any more potential victims of a middle school theater director charged with electronic solicitation of a child. Prosecutors say Joshua Feimster agreed to meet an undercover officer, believing they could give him access to a child. Feimster has been placed on leave from his position at the Academy for Academics and Arts in Huntsville. If you have any information or know a victim, call police. The FBI is investigating the property owner behind the real estate company who failed to pay a Madison Department's complex's $30,000 water bill. The FBI is sending notice to possible victims who may have been investors with Lurin Real Estate Holdings. Lurin filed for bankruptcy in March. Madison city leaders shut Lurin Sutton Apartments down earlier this year after Madison Utilities shut water service off there. Lurin is also involved in a lawsuit with the city of Huntsville over the Serenity Apartments on Gulf Road. I'm Jonathan Skinner from the 48 Studios. Have a blessed and beautiful Thursday.
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6: And your forecast for today, another hot one, 70s to start, 90s to finish this afternoon. Feel like temperatures close to 105. A heat advisory remains in effect for the Tennessee Valley through this evening. Another heat advisory for tomorrow after a warm night tonight. Temperatures will warm up again tomorrow to the mid-90s. Feel like temperatures near 105. I'm WAFF 48 meteorologist Jeff DeNoyer.
0: It is 72 degrees at 6:22 here on your Thursday morning on WVNN. 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

0: complicated question. And by the way, Bugsy just got mad at me. He's like, I know what gross domestic product is. I know what per capita is. I know. It's called a joke. That's what it is. It's a joke. Bugsy understands these things very well. It's a joke. But listen, and listen to me good. Everything you're about to tell me doesn't matter. And what I mean by that is not that it doesn't matter in the sense that it shouldn't matter. It doesn't matter in the sense that it doesn't matter. Every economic indicator, and I'm not being facetious here. You can't tell me a single economic indicator where things were better under Joe Biden. You can't. You cannot tell me a single economic indicator that was better under Joe Biden than right now. Not a single one. Okay? You can't. Gas prices? No. They were higher under Biden. Those are facts. GDP was lower. Inflation was higher. Unemployment was higher. Under no circumstance, under none, can you make the argument that Joe Biden was operating with a better economy. And I know Joe Biden also got a little bit of a boost there at the end of the pandemic when things started coming back online. And they tried to use that as if that had anything to do with him. It did not. It was a continuation of the Trump economy that got derailed by the pandemic. And the idea that Trump did something about the pandemic wrong or something is just stupid. It's not even true. It wouldn't have mattered. They shut the country down more than they should have. So this idea that Trump, like, mishandled the pandemic is a stupid thing, too. But in 2022, and here's a perfect example. In 2022, and let me tell you why it doesn't matter. In 2022, child poverty dropped. The Washington Post declared it to be a huge story. Okay? They had a picture of Joe Biden sitting at the Resolute desk. Was it the real desk or was it the fake desk? I don't know. I'm not sure which one it actually was. But they had a picture sitting there, and they made the argument, this is a huge story. This is a huge deal. This is a game changer. Well, as of today, we've seen the largest drop in poverty. And it's the lowest rate it's ever been since they've been measuring it. It's the lowest. Are you hearing me? Okay? It just, again, listen to the words. And then ask yourself, how are they going to handle that? Well, luckily for you, I know. Here's how the Washington Post handled today's news. That the U.S. poverty rate has dropped, not only for children, but for everyone, to record lows and a record drop. Here's their story now. Yeah, the U.S. poverty rate dropped, but experts fear the worst is ahead. Oh, I mean, it's really good right now, guys. But man, I got to tell you, the worst is right around the corner. And if you don't think I'm right about this, Fox News poll asks, what is the biggest problem economically for families? 62% said grocery prices. And I'm not even suggesting that's not true. I'm not. But inflation has been normal in this country since Donald Trump has taken office. It went up like 20%. When Joe Biden took office, it just hasn't come down. And what I mean by that is we haven't had deflation. We're not going to have deflation. It's not going to happen. Okay, that's not it. The country's growing. 5.1% GDP. You're not going to have deflation. That's not what you're going to get. But it doesn't matter. Because $4 a gallon gas is all that matters. It's all that matters. There is no undoing it. There is no argument you can make. And today we have crossed the line. It's over. I'm here to tell you the truth. I don't lie to you. I don't BS you. I'm here to tell you the truth. That is a big deal. That is a big problem. It is going to be a big problem in the midterms. Should I use the word? I don't know. Should I? Yeah, we're going to have a bloodbath. I think we're going to have a bloodbath. I think that's what's coming. You can talk about redistricting and all this other stuff. It's going to be rough.
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2: News. I'm Gianna Gelosi. President Trump expected to bring together top tech leaders with Chinese President Xi Jinping next week as the AI debate heats up, with some pushing to keep moving forward while others call for a pause over safety concerns. Fox's Madeline Rivera.
3: Yesterday, Senator Bernie Sanders held a briefing on AI with industry experts, and one of those panelists says lawmakers have perhaps a year to rein in AI.
4: It's something like a little Chernobyl, this Hugging Face accident, where a lot of AIs escaped the bans that were put on them. These were rogue agents.
2: Meantime, for the first time in

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4: You ever feel like you're not getting enough sleep? Well, here's some strange comfort. You are built that way. Of all the primates on Earth, humans sleep the least. That's according to anthropologist David Sampson, who for his new book, called The Sleepless Ape, actually climbed trees to study how chimpanzees sleep. His models predicted humans should sleep about 10.5 hours a night. But most of us only get about 7. So we are evolutionary outliers. But here's the useful part. Sampson says if you are struggling with sleep, don't obsess over the sleep itself. Focus on getting back in sync with the sun. Let natural light wake you up in the morning, catch some daylight midday, and as the sun goes down, dim the lights and ease off the screens. Or put it another way, before you reach for supplements, try reaching for some sunlight. I'm Dr. Sanjay Gupta, helping you live a better life.
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2: My bowel wall is thickening. Oh! Am I the only one that hears that commercial and is like, this is even less dumb than the Sanjay Gupta thing that preceded it? So, hey, Sanjay Gupta, listen to Sanjay Gupta's advice, guys, at 6:36 here on your Thursday morning. I'm Dale Jackson. This is WVNN. Am I to understand that this was Sanjay Gupta's advice? Ready? Here we go. Let the sun wake you up. It's just, guys, I mean, if you're having a problem with sleep, why don't you just let the sun wake you up?

0: The sun could just wake you up, guys. You know, what do you do?
1: I think I'm going to do that from now on.
0: I mean, just, yeah, Bugsy, just sleep in until the sun comes up, and then you do whatever you need to do.
1: When does it come up? I don't really know anymore.
0: Yeah, I mean, Sanjay Gupta apparently rolls out of bed whenever the sun finally comes up. And it's just, come on. What are we doing here? Like, oh, just, you know, lay in bed until the sun comes up, and then have your servants make you a nice breakfast, and afterwards, you thicken your bowel wall a little bit. You'll be fine. Also, don't look at your phone for an hour after you wake up. That was apparently his advice yesterday. And, you know, just, yeah, you got, yeah, yeah. Just,
1: I'm also going to start doing that, ignoring all of my alarms as well, because I'm letting the sun wake me up.
0: Yeah, let the sun wake you up, and then don't look at your phone. So, you know, when your day starts around, I don't know, 10:30, everything will be just completely fine, right? Right?
1: Of course.
0: Yeah, okay, thank you very
1: much. Good luck when I start doing these things.
0: Yeah, it's just completely ridiculous, completely ridiculous. All right, we were talking about gasoline and stuff like this. Look, and I understand where a lot of you guys are coming from. The facts matter, guys, which I always find to be very funny. Look at you. Look at you thinking the facts matter. Yes, you do. Yes, you do. Oh, yeah? You're going to go and explain to my mom that the lowest poverty rate on record is happening, or that there's 5% GDP growth in a single quarter, that we've got a record-setting Venezuela oil deal where the oil is now coming online, that we've had net negative migration for the first time in 50 years, that the Iranian regime has almost collapsed, and 100% of net job creation has gone to Americans for the first time that I can remember. Nerd alert. Good luck on that. Is that what you're telling me? Is that what you're going to do? Is that the argument you're going to make? How? How are you going to do it? And this is someone who has a talk show, okay? I talk for a living. I talk for a living, and I I'm just telling you. I'm telling you right now. I'm telling you this right now. It is impossible to explain to people the way the world actually is. The media will tell you the sky is falling, and there will be people who believe it. It's really, honestly, it's kind of one of the reasons Donald Trump, instead of saying all the things I just said, and I just riff that off the top of my head, instead of saying all those things, Donald Trump comes out and goes, what if I give you guys $5,000 each? What about that? What do you think? What do you think? Bugsy, what's the more compelling argument to you? Hey, net migration down for the first time in 50 years. Excuse me. Net negative migration for the first time in 50 years, and all job creation goes to Americans for the first time in the time I can remember. But you're paying $4 a gallon gas. Which one works for you? Which one resonates more with you?
1: The first one, but
0: I kind of said that. That's my
1: own
0: fault. It's my own fault. I set it up like, hey, how are you stupid? That was like basically the question I asked you, right? It's like, what are you going to say? You're obviously not going to come in here and be like, I am stupid, Dale. Thank you very much. I am very stupid. Yes, that is correct. So I'm sorry. I shouldn't ask that question that way. But yeah, I mean, really, how do you think it's going to resonate? How do you think it's going to, what do you think is going to resonate? The thing that they see every single day at the pumps? Or some guy explaining exactly how the world looks for real? Or how much I pay at the pump? I mean, that's it. I mean, I hate this because it's truly nonsensical. And yes, a caller earlier noted correctly, very correctly, and again, I don't know how to argue this any further. You think Democrats are going to be able to bring down prices on gasoline? Do you think they even want to do that? Because they were completely fine with what was going on when the gas prices were higher. In fact, they made the argument that it was worth it to pay higher gas prices. If I have to pay higher gas prices to stop Vladimir Putin, then it's well worth it. Because remember, they were doing the whole Putin price hike thing? That's what they were telling you? Okay? That's what they were telling you. Okay? We've crossed the $4 a gallon gas in Alabama. We've got $4 a gallon gas on average. And then what? You want to hear something crazy? All right. So what's the solution? What's the solution? I have it, and Doug Jones is offering it. I have it, and Doug Jones is offering it. Yep, here it is. This is it. What if we do away with the state gas tax? I mean, he's running for office. He's out there just throwing stuff out there and saying, let's let it happen. And he's suggesting it needs to take place. Why wouldn't he say that? I mean, I'm dead serious. I'm not even being critical of the man. I'm not being critical of him. This is smart. He wants a holiday freeze of the 10-cent Rebuild Alabama fuel tax hike and called the spike a direct reflection of policies of Trump enabled by Tommy Tuberville. What do you want me to do? You want me to high-five the guy? I mean, what do you want me to do? What do you want me to do except go, yeah, I mean, okay. What exactly is the takeaway other than, damn, you got him? I mean, what is it? Other than that, what is the takeaway? Because, damn, you got him. And we got Tommy Tuberville coming up here in just a bit. We got him coming up. And I'm going to ask him about this. I'm going to ask him. I'm going to say gas prices are hitting $4 a gallon in Alabama. And now your opponent is saying, look, we got all this money. We can just go ahead and not collect the gas tax. And your average Alabama is going to go, yeah, that'll bring down the cost of gas about 10 cents a gallon. Yeah. Yeah, that's true. That's what's going to happen. I like it. Let's do that. And there's no argument to make against it. We are at $4 a gallon gas. Ignore the positive economic numbers. Because it doesn't matter. And you got record income numbers, poverty reduction, all that stuff. And what is Doug Jones say? He can't say, like, hey, good job. He can't do that. And he can't say that the 5.2% growth in the economy, or 5.1%, excuse me, in the economy is because of Tuberville and Trump. He can't say that. So he just goes, hey, that $4 a gallon gas is it. I mean, that's it. Hey, he can't say so. He's got to run on this. And it's good. There it is. There it is. What did I say when we started the program? We've crossed the Rubicon. We have hit the point of no return. And I believe that. We have hit the point of no return. And I just, God, you know what? I just want to take this person's face and squish it and go like, yes, you are. Look at you. Look at you. You're so adorable. Listen to this. Oh, sorry about that. I had turned it off because I was listening to audio before. Here we go.
2: Delusional
0: American. That's a good one.
2: American.
0: Ah, stop it. Do it right.
2: I understand your point about gas prices. Are human beings in other countries as clueless as these delusional Americans to think fuel prices doesn't affect elections?
0: I mean, I think they all know it does. I'm joking about taking your face and smushing it, but I mean, yeah. Are human beings in other countries as clueless as delusional Americans who think fuel prices don't affect elections? I think they know it does. They don't care. They're paying $6, $7, $8 a gallon gas. That's just how they live. That's just how they live. And they are fine with it. And they think that the government should handle everything for them. There are people who are angry about it. But there's a huge taker class. Period. That's where they're at. And that's what their country is built up. And they don't have to worry about anything because we handle their military. We handle their national security. Now, they've led a bunch of national security problems in their borders, and that's a whole other issue. But there we go.
2: Dale, the price of gasoline at over $4 per barrel should motivate Trump to use a heavy hand in ending the Iran conflict. He's been very gentle with them so far. And it's clear they are making trouble for Trump for the midterm elections, so might as well go medieval on them now.
0: I don't know. I've been saying that for like, I feel like 6 months, but it's probably been more like two. I agree completely. I completely agree. I mean, yeah, he should completely obliterate them and end them. That's what he should do. But he should have done that at the very beginning.
2: It's sad, but true, Dale, you're 100% correct on this one.
0: I assume you're saying it's sad how right I am. And on that, I agree. It is sad how right I am, but I am still right. Let's take a quick timeout. We'll be right back. I'm Dale Jackson. It's WVNN.
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5: From the WAFF 48 Newsroom, I'm Margot Gray. A man accused of a double murder in Huntsville will be staying in jail for a while. This morning, the Madison County Circuit Court denied bond for Ty Stevens. A jury could not reach a unanimous verdict, and a judge declared a mistrial. This morning, the court ruled Stevens was a danger to the community and rejected the request for bond. Huntsville City Councilmember John Meredith is hosting a community meeting about flock cameras today. There's been increasing scrutiny and pressure against those cameras due to security and privacy concerns. That meeting is happening Wednesday afternoon at 4 o'clock in the City Council chambers. And the Rocket City Trash Pandas are one win away from playing for the Southern League Championship. They beat the Knoxville Smokies at Toyota Field last night to start the best of three series. They'll play again in Knoxville on Thursday. The winner of this series will meet Pensacola or Biloxi for that league title next week. For more on all these stories, go to WAFF.com on your side.
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7: And your forecast for today, another hot one. 70s to start, 90s to finish this afternoon. Feel like temperatures close to 105. A heat advisory remains in effect for the Tennessee Valley through this evening. Another heat advisory for tomorrow after a warm night tonight. Temperatures will warm up again tomorrow to the mid-90s. Feel like temperatures near 105. I'm WAFF 48 meteorologist Jeff DeNoyer.
8: Don't have the guts to talk with Dale on the phone? Well, that's fine. Just tell him what you think on the WVNN Instant Reaction Online. 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
0: All right, I screwed things up. Not much of a surprise. I know we were having them on at 7:20, but that's on me, I'm sure. We have on the Alabama A&M $350 million Bulldog Hotline, Governor-elect, National Championship-winning coach, United States Senator Tommy Tuberville, and we're always thrilled to have him on the program talking with us. Senator Tuberville, gas just went up over $4 a gallon. Doug Jones, again, the most disingenuous politician running an election right now, says he wants a gas tax freeze, a gas tax holiday, which will cut 10 cents off. That's not going to address the issues we have. Your thoughts on all of this, because this is one of the things that is bothering people right now. Let's start there, and then we'll move on.
9: Yeah, it's terrible for the American people. Obviously, there's several things, Dale, that are causing all this. And don't think the Democrats aren't a big part of this, because what they did for 4 years and what other presidents have done for years is just let Iran get by with pretty much murder. And President Trump is trying to address the issue of taking away the opportunity for them to have a nuclear weapon. We have to pay a price. It's unfortunate American people are having to pay it. It is way too high. I've talked to Secretary of Treasury Scott Bessent. They're trying to do things behind the scenes to make things work, but it is what it is. The problem, too, is not just the amount of oil, Dale. It is the amount of refineries that we have in this country because this climate nonsense hoax that they pushed costs us probably $1 trillion over the last 15, 20 years, and it pretty much stopped the building of any refineries. And so you can have all the oil you want, but it's just tough to make enough diesel to go around. Jet fuel, diesel, gas, no excuses. We know what the problems are. We just got to fix them, and we got to fix them for the long term. We can't fix them for the short term, and that's what President Trump's trying to do.
0: I agree. I was rattling off these numbers earlier. I'm going to try to do it again here real quick just for you to get your comments on it. Yesterday, these are the reports that we got yesterday. We got the lowest poverty rate on record, over 5% GDP growth in a single quarter. We've got a record-setting Venezuela deal where the oil is actually starting to come online, 800,000 barrels of oil coming in. Then we've got net negative migration for the first time in 50 years. The Iranian regime, as much as people don't want to believe this, is near collapse. They are in their dying gasp. It's just the question is, what does it end up looking like? And then we've got all job creation going to Americans in the recent term for the first time in forever. I mean, those numbers are amazing. But I can tell you this right now. How do you explain that to the average human being when they drive down the street and see a four on their gas tank?
9: We're all the same way. I mean, we look at it going, what the heck? And, of course, we had this pretty much the same for the 3 or 4 years that Joe Biden was supposedly running our country. Again, the problem is a long-term problem, and it's not a short-term fix. And, again, President Trump has a plan, and we haven't had a plan in years. We've started the first new refinery that we built and pretty much mine in your lifetime. Yeah. And that is absolutely nonsense. What happened, too, is Joe Biden and the Democrats, and you don't just blame them. It's all politicians' fault, is that they quit giving out drilling permits. We pretty much stopped drilling. We stopped the pipeline coming from Canada, and that was a disaster. And Joe Biden did that the first day because he wanted to appease the climate change kooks out there that think that we're losing our world because of carbon dioxide, which is totally nonsense. And it was just something that, again, you go back and look at what the Democrats do. They run on absolutely nonsense, but they don't fix anything. And so
0: correct. Exactly.
9: President Trump's a fixer. He's a fixer. He's trying to do it. And he knows this. I've talked to him. He's taken hit right after left. And guess what? It's his fault because he's the commander in chief right now. But he's trying to fix it. He's the first one that's tried to fix it since probably back in the Reagan days. Clinton didn't do it. The Bushes didn't do it. Obama definitely didn't do it. And then you had, crazy man Joe Biden in there that was everybody else was running the show. So let's gather around the first guy in many, many years to try to fix this nonsense. Let's don't pound him into the ground. Let's support him because he is an American. He's not a Democrat, Republican. When it comes to fuel, he is an American trying to help all Americans.
0: I hope that's how people react to it. That's for sure. I mean, we look at all the stuff we're seeing, manufacturing coming back on. All the GDP growth is awesome. All this stuff. I wish people would understand it, but man, it's going to be hard to make this argument. I know it's hard, Dale. Yeah, I got it. We're close on time here. I want to talk to you about the Space Academy coming to Alabama. This would be awesome. There's no question about it. But, man, are we getting greedy at this point? You know, we got the Space Command HQ. We got all this other stuff coming here. Now we want the Space Academy to come here as well. Any chance that actually happens? We're not going to do like a make good and just toss that off to Colorado or something?
9: Oh, no, no. We're not going to give up on this. And what better place than the Rocket City for the Space Academy? And this is President Trump's idea. And, of course, look at all things we have in terms of missiles and space. And, you know, the next war, World War, will be from space. And so we have to start training people. We already have the Coast Guard Academy. And it would be the same type of situation where you bring people in for leadership and teaching certain things. But, again, we're not going to give up on it. I'm traveling with President Trump some the next month. And I'll be throwing my 2 cents worth in, but we'll see what happens. He never counted out and never stopped trying, but he's helped Alabama tremendously. $10 billion just the first year and a half that he's been in office, and, you know, making submarines, Coast Guard, Fannie Mae, you name it, he's done it, and he loves the state. And again, we have a perfect place for Space Academy, and so we're going to try to continue to push it forward.
0: So let's talk about another thing. We're going to push through this break here real quick. I want to keep you as long as I possibly can here. But let me just ask you, and you just let me know if it's gone too far. Let me just know this. You've talked a lot about data centers. I'm with you 100%. All this misinformation is Chinese propaganda and ridiculous. I want to tell you about something they're doing in Tennessee. In Tennessee, where I host another talk show, they're building a facility. They're going to build a data center, an $11 billion facility. It's off the TVA power. It's making its own power through biomass and stuff like that, which is probably not the best way to do this, but people don't want it on the TVA system and things like that. There's all this negativity surrounding data centers and stuff like that. I think it is a complete psyop on the election and nothing else. The data centers are going to get built, but listen. I see it on my social media, and I know the internet's not real life. Tommy Terabyte, I see it. You know, you love data centers, but I'm with you. Are you running into this on the campaign trail? Is this a real-world thing, people coming up to you and being like, I don't want data centers anywhere in this country. We got to stop them completely. Is that a real thing?
9: Well, it's a real thing for some people that are buying into the narrative of social media and the propaganda. But we already have over 20 in the state. We have 4,000 in the country. It will double in the next 10 years. And people just have to be educated on it. The technology has gotten much better, Dale. We're not going to use power that is going to drive up the cost of power across the state. I've already told Alabama Power, if elected governor, we're going to freeze rates for 4 years. We want to make sure people understand that we're taking care of them and not just data centers. And again, it's mailbox money for a lot of these counties. The governor doesn't make this decision. It's the mayor and the city council and the county commissioners. So, you know, they asked me about it, and I said, well, listen, I support it simply for the fact that I know that it's the future, and it's not going to stop just because we're talking about it. If we don't do it, Tennessee's going to do it, Georgia's going to do it, Mississippi's going to do it. And again, it is not something that's going to take away from anything of the citizens of the state. It is going to help the state. It'll bring in millions of dollars. It is mailbox money just for the counties and the cities to just set off in never land. Nobody ever sees it or hears it, but you get a check every month, and a big check to help the schools and the law enforcement and all those things.
0: Last thing real quick, and I'm just interested in this question. AI has been another big conversation. We keep being told that AI is going to kill us all if we allow it to be built. I keep asking how, like what exactly is it that's going to kill us and how is it going to do that? I can't really get much of an answer. The closest we've got is there could be a drone swarm or something, but forget about that for a second. On the AI issue, should the government be involved? Do we need like a giant kill switch on the president's desk where he can shut it down? I mean, what are we talking about when we say regulate AI?
9: First of all, it's the future, and it's already here. It's not coming. It's here already. Now you have some CEOs that are trying to protect their turf, and they don't want competition. So that's the reason they came out and said, oh, we've got to regulate it. We've got to stop people from getting into the business. No, what they want to do is make sure that they've got total control of it themselves, where they make all the money on it. We're a capitalist country. We want people that if they are good enough to get into it and understand it and want to compete, let's do it. And if we compete, we can beat China. But the problem is, if we set back and say, we're going to regulate all this, but China's going to be full force, we have problems with China now. we will have huge problems if we even think about delaying anything to do with AI. Now, we need to be careful with it, but who needs to be careful? The people building it, the people that come out and said it's a problem, we got to really slow it down. They don't want to slow it down. They want to regulate to keep people from getting into it, to having competition. That's all they're doing.
0: Yeah, I agree with that completely. All right, we got to let you go, but look, my Florida Gators, your Auburn Tigers, mm-hmm. You won a national championship, by the way. People keep mentioning that. They're going at it today on the plane, or this week on the plains. I'm sure you'll be there. I'll be there. What happens? Who wins?
9: I don't know how good either one of them are. It's too early in the season, but I think both are better. I like both coaches. I've seen Auburn play, and Auburn is much better with a quarterback that can run, but they're going to force him to throw down the line. And again, Florida is well coached, and I think you're going to see two much better coached teams than you've seen in the past in terms of playing against each other when it comes to Florida and Auburn. And then you got Florida State and Alabama. I think all these teams are going to get better as they go, because you got to remember, it's new teams. They haven't played together. This NIL has forced new teams and players every year. So I'm looking forward to watching all these teams play, because a lot of talent out there. You just got to get them to play together.
0: All right, there we go. Tommy Tuberville, thank you very much. We kept you a little longer than we should have, but we appreciate you making the time to join us on the Alabama A&M $350 million Bulldog Hotline. That is Tommy Tuberville, the governor-elect, United States Senator, national championship-winning coach, Tommy Tuberville. We'll be right back.
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0: Dale Jackson here with you. Thank you very much for being here. Thank you so much for your time. And every day you guys are here, we are ready to give you the seven things you should be talking about today, which is going to come up here in just one moment. We got flock cameras. We got AI. We got gas prices. We got all the nicknames you could ever possibly want for various individuals. By the way, we got $50 free-for-all Friday tomorrow. I'm trying to think, should we do Katy Britt's nickname? Should we try to come up with a nickname for Katy Britt? Should we do that? Seems like a dangerous thing to do. We'll talk to Yavi about that a little bit later. All right, we got a lot to talk about, a lot to jump into here today. So let's go ahead and get right to it. It's 8 after the hour. 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Let that guy take care of you. He did a great job for me and my family. He'll do a great job for you and your family as well. We're going to talk to him a little bit later today about the apartment glut. Is it over? That's what they're saying. What does that even mean? I don't know. I guess we'll find out. But the seven things we're about to jump into, yeah, that's brought to you by Two Men in a Truck. Two Men in a Truck! Look, I know this. When that house does sell across the street from mine, I'm not helping anybody move. I don't care if my friends move in there. I'm not helping anybody. You know who's going to do it? Two Men in a Truck. Yeah, Two Men in a Truck's going to take care of it. How do I know that? Because Two Men in a Truck's awesome. They've been doing it for decades, helping people in North Alabama and far beyond. Whether you're moving across the street or across the country, it doesn't matter. Two Men in a Truck can make that work for you. They're very good at what they do. They have what's known as the grandma rule. Treat everyone the way you want your grandma to be treated. Two Men in a Truck, do it. Two Men in a Truck, Huntsville.com. Talk to those guys today. When you do, tell them Dale Jackson sent you. All right, let's get to it. It is time for the often duplicated, never replicated, the most critically acclaimed segment here on the Dale Jackson Show, brought to you by Alabama's most trusted journalist. It's the seven things you should be talking about today.
1: Now time for the seven things you'll be talking about today. Number seven.
0: All right, for some reason, Mobile is sending five mounted police officers to Oxford this weekend as Lane Kiffin and LSU roll into Ole Miss. Does any of that have anything to do with Mobile or Alabama at all? No? Okay, I'm just checking. That's a weird one. Meanwhile, in Alabama, Auburn hosts 2-0 Florida in what some are calling the most significant Tigers home game in years. Guys, you know they're going to get the brakes beaten off of them, right? You know that, right? They say they have the chance to dramatically raise the ceiling of both programs. You heard Tommy Tuberville, right? He talked about it's good they have a running quarterback, but they're going to force him to throw. Did you notice that? That was the most political answer I think Tuberville's ever given. Florida's going to destroy these guys.
1: Number six.
0: A signal poll of 400 likely Montgomery voters, which is a scientific poll, by the way. People say, I never been able. Guys, it's science. Trust the science. Montgomery voters found that probate judge J.C. Love would beat Mayor Stephen Reed 46.6 to 37.5. None of this matters because you don't know who any of these guys are, okay? So let's remember that. But here's the real story. Even in Montgomery, a overwhelmingly liberal city, crime is the top concern. 44.5% named crime as the top concern. 12.6% say education. Some residents say they feel unsafe. But Stephen Reed said, that survey's 1 year out, not meaning a whole lot. Of course, Stephen Reed also said, I don't even need to talk to Montgomery voters because I can just go on TV and get a whole bunch of money and win my races that way. We'll see. We'll see.
1: Number five.
0: Oh, my God. Look, I love flock cameras. I love taking away your freedoms and all this other stuff. But, man, law enforcement, you guys are making this kind of hard on me, okay? It's hard for me to be a bootlicker when you guys keep getting yourselves in trouble. A Decatur police officer has been placed on administrative leave after the department learned of alleged flock camera misuse. Oh, for flocking sake, what are we doing here? Chief Tory Mack said officers are entrusted with the sensitive tools and significant authority, and that trust carries a duty to use both responsibly. Oh, man, what are we doing here, guys? Listen, cops, stop it. Okay? Stop it. Stop doing this. It's very rare, but it will be publicized every single time. Knock it off.
1: Number four.
0: Governor-elect national championship winning coach, United States Senator Tommy Tuberville, and U.S. Representative Barry Moore, and future United States Senator, ranked first on the Immigration Accountability Project's congressional scorecard and earned 100% A-plus marks from Numbers USA, with Tuberville saying, "Border security is national security, and I will always fight to keep Alabamians safe." I look forward to a very aggressive immigration stance from the next governor while he is governor. I want all sorts of assistance, and maybe over-the-top assistance, with the federal government when it comes to dealing with illegal immigrants. 100% on board with this kind of stuff. Glad to see this. Glad to see that these two have been identified in this way, because I think that's an important thing for us to see. These guys are getting the job done. Good.
1: Number three.
0: United States Senator Katie Britt is arguing there is no doubt that we must win the AI race against China. I mean, I doubt she said it that way. But she also insisted we want to make sure that these are safe, arguing Congress should find a middle ground so innovation happens on our shores rather than being pushed to our greatest adversary. This is an anti-pause position, I believe. And it should be, because the pause is a stupid idea. The pause is a bad idea. And Katie Britt is making it very clear. We've been talking about this for a year, both AI and space. We know what the next domain is. So we've got to maintain that edge. So you've got to make sure that we have the tools we need to do that. And so, again, I'm always looking for that here's how they're going to kill us thing. And we never quite get there. Never quite do it.
1: Number two.
0: The U.S. median household income rate rose to $87,460 in 2025, up $2,250 from 2024 after inflation. After inflation is an important phrase there. Remember that. After inflation. The official poverty rate fell to a record 10.2%, even as that rate excludes 90% of welfare spending as income, meaning it's at 10.2%, and then we spend a whole boatload of money to lift those people that are in that 10.2% up even further. The GDP has now jumped to 5.1%, according to the Atlanta Fed. They're making that argument for a single quarter. Migration turned net negative for the first time in 50 years, and advocates listed a record Venezuelan oil deal and 100% of all net jobs created will go to American. Look at those numbers. They're beautiful.
1: Now, time for the number one thing you'll be talking about today.
0: But it doesn't matter. And I've been telling you guys this all along. Holy cow, we have crossed the line and we have got a humongous problem. Alabama regular gas averages $3.94 a gallon today. And diesel is up to $6.04 a gallon, up 76% from a year ago, squeezing drivers and truckers. Doug Jones has a plan. You ready for this? The cowardly caretaker, former junior senator in an ill-fitting suit who looks like he just woke up and stole his shoes from a homeless person who will never be governor, attorney general, or United States senator again and loves crushing ice cream sandwiches, wants a holiday freeze of the 10-cent Rebuild Alabama fuel tax hike, which will save you. Are you ready for this? If you fill up today, it will save you 10 cents a gallon. If you put 20 gallons in your tank, that is $2. I, I don't know why we do this to ourselves, but sure. He said the spike is a direct reflection of the policies of Donald Trump, enabled by governor-elect national championship winning coach, United States Senator Tommy Tuberville. I would argue the numbers of the last story, the income, unemployment, job creation, that's a direct response. The Iranians are causing this problem. The Iranians need to be dealt with. And you're right. We could have just allowed the Iranians to do whatever they want and continue pursuing a nuclear bomb, and then that would cause us a problem down the line. But future payoff is not going to matter right now because we have crossed the Rubicon. $4 a gallon average gasoline in the United States is going to be a massive mental line that has been crossed, and we're there. What does it look like next? I don't know. Stay tuned. We'll tell you next.
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4: Huntsville police are searching for any more potential victims of a middle school theater director charged with electronic solicitation of a child. Prosecutors say Joshua Feemster agreed to meet an undercover officer, believing they could give him access to a child. Feemster has been placed on leave from his position at the Academy for Academics and Arts in Huntsville. If you have any information or know a victim, call police. The FBI is investigating the property owner behind the real estate company who failed to pay a Madison Department's complex's $30,000 water bill. The FBI is sending notice to possible victims who may have been investors with Lurin Real Estate Holdings. Lurin filed for bankruptcy in March. Madison city leaders shut Lurin's Sutton Apartments down earlier this year after Madison Utilities shut water service off there. Lurin is also involved in a lawsuit with the city of Huntsville over the Serenity Apartments on Gulf Road. I'm Jonathan Skinner from the 48 Studios. Have a blessed and beautiful Thursday.
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6: And your forecast for today, another hot one, 70s to start, 90s to finish this afternoon. Feel like temperatures close to 105. A heat advisory remains in effect for the Tennessee Valley through this evening. Another heat advisory for tomorrow after a warm night tonight. Temperatures will warm up again tomorrow into the mid-90s. Feel like temperatures near 105. I'm WAFF 48 meteorologist Jeff DeNoyer.
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0: 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Dale Jackson here with you. Thank you very much for being here. Very excited. I'm in a positive mood today. Feel pretty good. Look at those economic numbers. Looking pretty good. $4 a gallon gas. Not looking very good. But Matt Curtis and the Matt Curtis Real Estate Team, they're here with us right now. We appreciate him taking the time to join us. Before we do, Matt, you drive around with people every day, and maybe not you, but you guys drive around with people every single day and look at houses. $4 a gallon gas, and anyone go, I'll just look it up online. I don't want to go see it. Are you seeing any of that? Is that happening? Is that a real thing?
7: That's not really a real thing. Yeah, I mean, Huntsville is not spread out like major cities. you know, if you're looking for a home, that's not really going to be a major factor right now.
0: Good, good. I'm glad to hear that that is not an issue, because I like the idea that Huntsville is growing. But here's something that I read, and I looked at this and I thought, I got to talk to Matt Curtis about this. Here was the headline at AL.com: View from the top, Huntsville's apartment glut nearing an end. Huntsville's apartment glut is finally breaking. I don't know what that means. I don't know what a glut is, but the glut is finally breaking. The construction wave, this is a continuing the quote, the wave has crested and recovery is underway. What do those words mean to you? What does that mean? Do you have any idea what that means?
7: Well, I think what they're trying to say is we've had so much oversupply in terms of apartment housing that the demand is starting to catch up. And I don't know the exact numbers of apartments to be able to say either way, but I will say that it actually feels like that might be the case. And I say that because, you know, apartment complexes supply, oversupply also affects single family rental oversupply as well. And I've noticed on my own particular real properties that homes that were sitting are going faster, and homes that we were having to discount are actually not having to be discounted as much. And so I do believe that the demand is starting to catch up here in Huntsville. And hopefully we don't get back to that point. We continue to slow down the advance of new apartment complexes.
0: All right. So, okay. So but since you just spoke actual English to me, I can now understand it. I don't know why this article was written this way. So what it means is maybe we're going to slow down the building of apartments right now because we got enough, and we're bringing a bunch of people in for the short term while they look for houses and things like that. And we may have actually enough apartments to handle that as of this point. So don't expect a bunch more apartments to keep going up. Is that right?
7: You got it. Maybe they need to hire you for AL.com and have you write the article next time. No.
0: I mean, it's better than the AI they have doing it now because it's doing it pretty poorly. But either way, I think that that'd be a great idea. Yeah. But really, I'm just repeating back to you.
7: They do have one good, really. Scott Turner does do a good job over there.
0: Don't hype up your friends here on this program. All right, moving past this, let's think real quick about this. The house across from my house is for sale. So I'm going to just give you the example of the house across from my house. Every single person I know has called me and said, hey, that house across from you is for sale, right? And I'm like, how do you know that? Because the sign went up like Saturday. And I've already had like 10 friends come in and look at this place. I mean, I'm in high demand. People want to live next to me. I get it. Is this normal? I mean, I live in a nice neighborhood. I mean, it's like, I think it's like an $800,000 house or something like that. It's a nice neighborhood. Why such high demand on this thing? Any idea? I realize it, I'm going to say it's because of me. Okay, I got that. But what's the real reason for such high demand on this particular house? Any idea?
7: Yeah, I mean, I think you definitely got two factors there. I mean, you stated the obvious. Everyone wants to be your neighbor. I mean, correct. That's definitely, you know, in play here. The second thing is that, you know, people are like looking at homes as a new national pastime. You know, people subscribe to our email news alerts. Everybody's on Zillow. Whether you're buying or not, you know, there's 10 times the number of people looking at homes than people.
0: Oh, my wife looks every day. My wife sends me house all the time. Like, leave me alone. I don't want to move. Like, I'm serious.
7: There you go.
0: Yeah.
7: Yeah. It's a thing.
0: So what happens is people see that house come online and they're just like, oh man, we got to see this thing. I mean, that. And so they start calling their realtor and say, hey, show me this house, show me this house, show me this house. That's how this is going down.
7: That's how it's going down. I think you just got a lot of people that are just looking online. A small fraction of those are actually looking. But then, you know, you're kind of looking for that needle in a haystack, and that needle in the haystack is, oh, I could be neighbors with Bell Jackson.
0: Okay.
7: And right. So that's what's getting people off the fence.
0: Okay, look, I bought that. I'll just be honest. I have no problem telling you this. I bought that house for like $270,000. My neighbor's house has more than doubled in value since I've been living there. Should I expect the same for my house?
7: That might be the Bill Datsun effect. You just need to need to move over to my neighborhood.
0: Yeah, but no, it's been about 10 years, but it's pretty crazy to double in value in that time, right?
7: Well, it is crazy, but you know, what we're referencing is U.S. dollars.
0: Yeah.
7: You know, home values really haven't gone. I'd be referencing in like, you know, gold or silver hasn't doubled. It's just that we've had that much inflation over 10 years.
0: Yeah, and that's it. And that goes back to something you and I have talked about a lot here. The cost of housing is not going to go down. You should buy the most expensive house you can afford right now, because 10 years from now, you're going to be in my situation where you're looking at it going, I mean, my mortgage is going to be like significantly less than the mortgage across the street, and we're living right across the street from each other. That's how it works. That's how you grow wealth.
7: Our worst, you're not going to buy, and you're going to be a renter, and your rent's going to double, and you don't have anything to show for it.
0: Correct, 100%. Matt Curtis, thank you very much. Hurry up and sell that house next. I'm tired of seeing all these people drive through my neighborhood. But run them by me, and let me give the approval of who gets to live there. All right, Matt Curtis and the Matt Curtis Real Estate Team, always appreciate this guy coming on and talking with us, sharing his opinion, and making it clear that, look, the real estate market doing pretty good right now. And we'll talk about the apartments. We'll talk about people having their house for sale. I'll tell you when that house is off the market. It's going to be soon. Keep your radio locked right here. I'm Dale Jackson. Thank you very much to Matt Curtis. We'll be right back.
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9: Fox News, I'm CJ Papa. The war in Iran approaching 7 months, but could it come to a close soon?
10: Reports indicate President Trump will hold a meeting with Gulf leaders on the sidelines of the UN General Assembly later this month to discuss the war with Iran. We do know this comes after President Trump said on Wednesday he hopes the war will end soon, adding that Iran wants to make a deal.
9: Fox's Trey Inks in Tel Aviv. Canadian Prime Minister Mark Carney addressing EU lawmakers in France earlier says, "We welcome this ambition. That's if it becomes the first associate member of the European Union."
11: Deepen those roots, widen this canopy, and grow a transatlantic forest under which our citizens can flourish.
9: Diesel rising 8 cents overnight, stopping at a new record, $6.39 a gallon. That from AAA. 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
2: 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Hey folks, Dale Jackson here for Alabama A&M University, the largest HBCU in the state of Alabama, and it continues to grow and be an impactful force, not only in Huntsville, but on a regional, state, and national level. 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So celebrate with Alabama A&M University this year, a traditional land-grant institution with a tradition of excellence since 1875. .com.

0: WVNN. Bill Jackson here with you. Thank you very much for joining us. Appreciate you being here. Appreciate you every single day. We also appreciate our next guest, State Senator Sam Command, my state senator, who I have a suggestion for a bill. I like to do these things and offer up these bills and offer them up because I want to help make our community a better place. Here we go. This is my suggestion for a bill, Senator Gavan, who joins us here on the Alabama A&M $350 million Bulldog Hotline. I think every Parks and Rec organization in the state should have to come up with a hot weather plan so some nerd at the Huntsville Parks and Rec Department can't just be like, it's too hot to play baseball today and ruin my kid's baseball season. Your thoughts?
1: A little bit overmanaging. I think we've got to leave that to the municipalities. Just, you know, think about back when we were having three-a-days, nobody was worried about how dang hot it was.
0: Yeah, I mean, maybe we could find some middle ground between killing the kids and not letting them play. That's what I'm looking for. Just absolutely ridiculous nonsense. And you just lay out. The Alabama High School Athletic Association says, look, you can practice, you just need to hydrate and take breaks. We could do the same thing with 8-year-olds that they do with 14-year-olds. It's insane. I had people contacting me from all over the state saying, what is this? Why is Huntsville doing this? And I'm like, I don't know, man. We're turning purple. That's my takeaway on it. That's it. We're just becoming weak, and that's it. So there we go. All right. I'm going to talk about another sports thing, and then we're going to get serious here for a second. Auburn fans are very psyched about this Florida game. It's at home. If they pull it off, it's a gigantic win. Can they pull it off?
1: Oh, in the SEC at home, yeah, they can pull it off. I mean, I don't know if they will, but they can. Been some exciting. Heck, we've pulled off some pretty big ones in the Swamp. You know, the younger folks don't realize what a rivalry this was. I'm not sure you know the full.
0: I don't actually. It. No, it's like you the know, first one
1: look,
0: in like 12
1: years. You look so much younger than you are, probably. But you know.

0: That was what Pat Dye called at the beginning of Amen Corner. We played Florida, then pretty much Florida played Georgia. We had a homecoming game during that, and then we played Georgia, and then we played Alabama. And that just those were our three biggest rivals, probably in inverse order, Alabama, Georgia, and Florida. Tennessee was a big one back then, too. We didn't play LSU every year back then. So many people have forgotten what those schedules were like in those days. But Florida rivalry for us old guys, it was a big deal.
1: It's going to be a good game. I'm really looking forward to it. I'll be down there on the plains with my wife, my kid, and my mom. So it should be a lot of fun down there. I hope it's not too hot and they don't force them not to play. Is that a possibility?
0: That's zero possibility of that. It will be. I hope our lights work, unlike Florida State the other night. Not sure what happened there, but.
1: You know exactly what happened. They were getting crushed. That's what happened. We know exactly what happened.
0: Before the game started.
1: No, but they knew it. They knew it. And I'm a conspiracy theorist. I think they knew. They knew all along. All right. Let's get serious and talk about something. I wanted to raise this issue to you. You and I have talked about data centers, and you've been very clear. We don't need them in North Alabama. Power issues are important, and we've talked about this. I host a radio show in Chattanooga, Tennessee, and in Bradley County, Tennessee, they have decided to build $11.3 billion data center, but they're going to do it off the TVA power. It's going to be its own power generating source. They're going to have a gas power plant and a biomass fuel power plant, which means they're going to cut down a bunch of trees and feed them into a furnace, essentially, and use it to power the data centers. But everyone's like, get it off TVA. We can't have it crunching the power. Everyone says that. Is this better? Is this a better way? Is this a possibility for a path forward?
0: Yes, for a couple of reasons. Number one, I don't know if they're going to be entirely off. Maybe they'll just be less dependent, but they've got to have.
1: Oh, no, they said 100% self-fulfilled.
0: Promises. But, but these groups always want to have, typically they want to have dual sources of power, redundant power. Because they want to keep them going, right? The data center's got to keep going. And so they do like to have their own gas cycle plant there to maybe even be primary, but certainly to make sure that they can keep running. But the interesting thing about the biomass and what they'll probably do is turn it into pellets. That's what they do in Europe. We thought there was going to be a big pellet demand of taking the trees in Alabama in the southeast United States and sending them over to Europe in the form of pellets. And that did not, I'm not saying it doesn't happen, but it certainly did not happen down in central Alabama the way it was anticipated to do. And we got a lot of, I'm looking at a lot of pine trees right now. There's not really much of a market for them. And so, If we can combine the biomass with, which is considered green energy, with an industry like that, that sounds great. But golly, that's a lot of biomass going in there. I just wonder how feasible it is. It's not the principle of it. I think it's great. I just question the feasibility. But obviously,
1: They're talking about like hundreds of trucks a week full of trees. I mean, just it's a nonstop stream of trees and trucks. And I'm like, damn, that's aggressive. It's pretty aggressive.
0: I don't think they're going to just feed trees into a furnace. I think they're going to convert them to pellets feed those into the furnace.
1: I got it, but I'm kind of playing on the idea that we're just going to start burning down a forest in order to feed a data center.
0: Well, you got pulp that needs to be thinned for a healthier forest, and nobody wants to get it. I mean, I heard about last week about some people paying to have their forest thinned. I mean, you don't want to just leave a bunch of small trees in there. The idea is to thin them out and get a better stand of bigger trees.
1: Right. Let's talk about gas prices. Look, I can rattle you off a bunch of numbers. 5.1% GDP growth, net negative migration. I can tell you about poverty down, income up, all these things. Does the voter care? Or does the voter say, yeah, but I'm paying $4 a gallon for gas? Is there any way? I've suggested we've crossed a line here that's going to be hard to uncross nationally and hard to go back on mentally at this point. $4 a gallon gas. What do you think about that? How big of an issue is that?
0: Hey, those of us that are on the ballot, we're talking about back when this Iran war first started, you know, what's it going to be? What's gas going to be in November? And specifically saying, are we going to have $4 gas? And here we are, not quite to November, and we've already got $4 gas. I don't see a silver bullet in the pocket that's going to get that down before the election. So that's a big deal. Now, the prices are the number one issue with the voter out there right now is cost of living.
1: Yeah, I mean, it is for someone on the ballot, it is literally the worst case scenario. Is that fair to say?
0: Oh, it could get a lot worse, but it's bad. I mean, and it's just, you know, it's the worry you got is that, you know, a lot of people that would vote Republican just go, and don't bother voting.
1: Yeah, that's exactly right. Exactly. But don't worry, you got to vote because you got to get that $10,000 check. You got to get that. Got to get out there. Get that $5,000 check. Don't forget about that. All right, moving on past that. Let's discuss something else here for a second, and it is worth discussing, in my opinion, the conversation about gas tax, doing away with the gas tax for a certain period and stuff like this. I don't believe Doug Jones believes this. I've never heard a Democrat talk about lowering taxes and actually mean it. I could be wrong about this. But the Rebuild Alabama, if I fill my tank up today, I'm paying you guys $2 to Rebuild Alabama. If you do away with that, I don't really think that helps me all that much. Maybe it makes me feel better, I guess would be the case. But disingenuous Doug Jones is at it again. Any chance, could Kay Ivey even suspend the tax? Can she do that, or do you guys have to do it?
0: There's no authority for the governor to do that, and unfortunately, and I don't really want to get started on this diatribe, but unfortunately, so much of that is already bonded out, particularly on that West Alabama Highway with no federal match, that we just, you know, be in a world of hurt on that.
1: I agree.
0: And I think the only way you can do that, can't probably cancel that project, and then you have to repay the bonds and pay the premium and or pay the penalty, and, you know, a lot of humma.
1: And that's not happening, correct?
0: I don't think so. I would not anticipate that.
1: So, you know, it's interesting to watch as this sort of argument is made. I mean, look, Doug Jones is gasping for air. He's got a lot of issues with his campaign. He's running around saying things like, show me the tag, coach. Show me the tag, which is just a sign.
0: Oh, isn't that desperate?
1: It is. It's sad. It's just, it's so sad to see him doing that. And look, I can tell you why it's happening. He's got a bunch of 24-year-old staffers who are like, let's put this on TikTok. And Kamala Harris fell for the same thing. It's so disingenuous, as I've said with Doug Jones, very disingenuous. And very sad to see him going down there and trying to make that argument. So I don't think
0: What I'm excited about, Dale, is that now I won't have any Democratic opposition to my plan that I've been floating out there for at least since the spring to make the lieutenant governor like the vice president. And since Doug Jones is the leader of the Democratic Party, then everybody else on that side is going to fall in line with me when I introduce that constitutional amendment. So I'm kind of excited about that, man.
1: Why is that? Because did he say something about that?
0: Oh yeah, he had a press conference announcing that he and Ensler that they were going to reform government. Now In fairness to Doug, because Doug is a smart guy, it made us spend the headline said that he was going to move the lieutenant governor's office into the legislative branch. The lieutenant branch, that's not beyond question, okay? That's why I've done so many of the bills that I did last year dealing with the lieutenant governor, is because the lieutenant governor is in the executive branch, and why should the lieutenant governor be appointing representatives of a legislative branch? Because there's so many laws treat the lieutenant governor, while he is president of the Senate, he is in the executive branch. The Speaker of the House is in the legislative branch. And so I just think that I can go through a litany of reasons why I've supported this, but the lieutenant governor needs to be in the he needs to run, or she needs to run as a team with the governor. And they need to work as a team. And I agree with that 100%. The lieutenant governor should start the session off. When we're in organizational session, the lieutenant governor should gavel the Senate in, and then basically not show up again unless there's a tie vote. And then the lieutenant governor should show up to break the tie, just like the vice president does.
1: I look forward to seeing that debate take place. You said Doug Jones is the head of the Democrat Party. I would argue it might be Bobby Singleton, who yesterday made the argument – not yesterday, but recently made the argument that socialists have a role in the Democrat Party in a space. We are completely fine with working with those guys. They're still Democrats. He said something I thought was interesting. I just want to get your response to. He said it's like white supremacists and white nationalists in the Republican Party. What do you think about that comparison from the socialists in the Democrat Party to white nationalists in the Republican Party? Do you buy that comparison?
0: Of course not. The white supremacists were in the Democrat Party. It's called the Ku Klux Klan. And they were all Democrats. Listen, Bobby is head of the he's chair of the party. But how many people? And look, I like Bobby, and he and I cut up and get along. But how many people in the state know who Bobby Singleton is versus Doug Jones?
1: None.
0: I mean, it's not even close. I mean, so yeah, he's chairman. I mean, how many former Democrat chairs can you name? And you're a political junkie.
1: Well, let's see. There's the one that got stuck on the toilet. There's that one whose name actually escapes me, but I know she got stuck on a toilet.
0: Nancy Worley.
1: I think that's about the only one. Oh, there was a Mark Kennedy. I forgot about that guy. He was supposed to be the savior. The other guy.
0: Did he win? Yeah, Chris England.
1: Chris England
0: there for a while. I mean, how many people knew who Randy Kelly was?
1: I couldn't even remember his name. I'm not sure this is the right path. But all right, hey, real quick, give me a prediction for a score for this weekend. Auburn, Florida, we'll both be on the plains. What do you got?
0: I got Auburn 27, Florida 23.
1: Okay, you're wrong. 38-13, Florida. It's gonna be a blowout. It's gonna be over at halftime. Sam Gavan. Thank you very much for being here. Always appreciate him coming on the program and talking with him, even though he's a damn dirty Auburn Tiger. But that's all right. We will talk with him next week. But he joined us here on the Alabama.
0: I like your wife.
1: Hey, okay. You're right. You're right. Cindy is a Tiger. That's correct. But here's the funny thing. I asked Grant who you're rooting for, Florida or Auburn, and he said to me, neither. They both suck. So I've lost him completely. I've lost him completely now. Yeah, I'm lost. He's lost. All right, thank you very much. Sam Gavan, Alabama A&M, $350 million Bulldog Hotline. We'll be right back.
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5: Huntsville police are searching for any more potential victims of a middle school theater director charged with electronic solicitation of a child. Prosecutors say Joshua Feemster agreed to meet an undercover officer, believing they could give him access to a child. Feemster has been placed on leave from his position at the Academy for Academics and Arts in Huntsville. If you have any information or know a victim, call police. The FBI is investigating the property owner behind the real estate company who failed to pay a Madison Apartments complex's $30,000 water bill. The FBI is sending notice to possible victims who may have been investors with Lurin Real Estate Holdings. Lurin filed for bankruptcy in March. Madison city leaders shut Lurin Sutton Apartments down earlier this year after Madison Utilities shut water service off there. Lurin is also involved in a lawsuit with the city of Huntsville over the Serenity Apartments on Gulf Road. I'm Jonathan Skinner from the 48 Studios. Have a blessed and beautiful Thursday.
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8: Here's your forecast for today. Another hot one. 70s to start, 90s to finish this afternoon. Feel like temperatures close to 105. A heat advisory remains in effect for the Tennessee Valley through this evening. Another heat advisory for tomorrow after a warm night tonight. Temperatures will warm up again tomorrow to the mid-90s. Feel like temperatures near 105. I'm WAFF 48 meteorologist Jeff DeNoyer.
1: It is 73 degrees at 7:54 here on your Thursday morning, but it's still too hot to play baseball, guys. Watch out. 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
1: Sam Gaban brought something up about Democrats and their history, and it reminded me of something that happened to me yesterday. A microaggression was committed against me yesterday by the Alabama Democrats. Okay, here's what happened. Yesterday, the head of communications for the Alabama Democrats, Sheena Gamble, sent out an email. And it's one of these like emails like, hey, this guy's having a thing and doing a thing, and it's a thing that they're doing. Have you seen this thing they're doing? Look at them doing this thing. And I'm like, okay, that's cool. Well, apparently, one of their candidates for office was hosting a press conference, and I've seen nothing about this press conference at all. So, you know, they done failed. Let me just put it that way. But Sheena Gamble sent this out, and the press conference was supposed to be with Hanu Carla Palim, okay? I'm guessing that's how you say his name. Excuse me if it's not. I've tried to get him on the program numerous times over the years as he's been running and getting absolutely obliterated for state office and different offices across North Alabama for quite some time. But anyway, Hanu is putting out, I guess, some sort of campaign message that there's an unfair poll being done or something. I don't know. He's going to cry to the press. I guess that's what's happening. So anyway, Hanu is getting ready to cry to the press, and I'm like, oh cool, that's neat. So as I see this come in, it says the following words: hang Carla Palim press conference. And I'm like, well, that is mighty aggressive. I'm against hanging anybody, but for Alabama Democrats to put out a message about hanging an Indian American, I thought that was wildly unacceptable. And his press conference apparently is today, and I'm hoping they don't hang him. I think that would be wrong, okay? It would be wrong to hang Hanu. Okay, that'd be wrong. Carla Palim? Well, let's just say that. Hanu Carla Palim. Okay, that's what we're going with. Anyway, So I responded to this person because I care about these microaggressions. And I said, excuse me, hang? And the person who I asked that to did not take too kindly to my questioning about their use of that microaggression. And I said, hang? Hang? And Sheena Gamble said, ridiculous, I'm not taking your bait. Contact him directly. And I said, I just hope you don't keep making those mistakes, because Alabama Democrats' history is pretty ugly on this front. Like, you know, Democrats have been hanging people of color in Alabama before, and I don't want to see that happen again. And I just wanted to make sure you're not sending out signals to, like, dog whistles or whatever they call them, where they try to get people to do acts of violence. I was then told that my signals speak very loudly, and I will remove you from our list and block you from further communication. And I said, that's your choice. I just would prefer an apology from the Alabama Democrats for the alleged quote-unquote mistake, because they would never accept that this was a mistake on another hand, would they? Of course not. I'm very sad that this microaggression has taken place, and I am calling for Alabama Democrats to come out and condemn this kind of violent language and imagery. We should not be having their communications director for the Alabama Democrats talking about hanging candidates of color. That is a position that I am willing to stand firm on. Join me, Alabama Democrats.
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13: He insists the Iran conflict will end well. I'm Dave Anthony, Fox News. That's what President Trump said at a rally last night in North Carolina.
14: We can't let this crazy nation have a nuclear weapon, and we stopped him. And to be honest, it's going to end soon.
15: Reports indicate President Trump will hold a meeting with Gulf leaders on the sidelines of the UN General Assembly later this month to discuss the war with Iran. The president maintains a variety of military options if Iran continues attacks around the Strait of Hormuz.
13: That's Fox's Trey Yingston, Tel Aviv, speaking to the UN. Human rights experts at commission say they have reasonable grounds to believe the U.S. committed war crimes in Iran with two strikes. Iranians claim one hit a school, killing children. The U.S. military says it never targets civilians, as the conflict keeps costing us more. Gas prices up another 7 cents today. AAA's national average for regular $4.43. Diesel surged to a new record, $6.39 a gallon. In a new Fox News poll, the economy remains the big issue for voters. 3 in 4 rate it just fair or poor.
16: 34% say the cost of living is more important, followed by inflation at 14%. Immigration is third at 8%. As the midterms approach, respondents say they trust Democrats to handle the economy better, 55% to 40%.
13: Fox's Grinnell Scott at that rally last night for Republican Senate candidate Michael Whatley, who's trailing Democrat Roy Cooper in the polls in North Carolina. The president urged his supporters again to pretend he's on the ballot.
14: On election night, North Carolina is going to prove that America does not belong to those who hate it.
13: The president keeps dismissing warnings about artificial intelligence going out of control and endangering humanity as a hoax, while some lawmakers push for more regulations. They got a briefing from tech experts, including Jeffrey Hinton, known as the godfather of AI, who says this about the incident that led to the fears.
17: It's something like a little Chernobyl, this Hugging Face accident, where a lot of AIs escaped the bans that were put on them. These were rogue agents.
13: America's listening to Fox News.
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13: House lawmakers have left the Capitol and won't return until after the November elections, passing two bills before leaving. One intends to shield Americans from paying higher energy bills because of data centers that have big electricity demands. The House also approved a new Russia sanctions bill trying to end the war with Ukraine.
0: The bill is named for its architect in the Senate, the Lindsey Graham Sanctioning Russia and Iran Act. Graham's sister, who took over a seat, Senator Darlene Graham, said her brother wanted the measure to help produce peace between Russia and Ukraine.
21: Lindsey believed this bill, which he worked on for well over a year, would help achieve that goal through squeezing Putin economically.
0: The measure sanctions Russian officials, banks, and a shadow fleet of tankers. But it also allows President Trump to impose up to 100% tariffs on the top five importers of Russian oil or natural gas. In Washington, Jill Nato, Fox News.
13: Will a prosecutor be charged with a crime? It's possible in Pennsylvania after a federal judge ruled that Philadelphia's district attorney, Larry Krasner, and his deputy, Matthew Steigler, may have broken the law, referring the case to the Justice Department.
22: The judge has also removed Krasner and Steigler from participating in that case, which involves a man named Dennis Johnson, who is seeking to overturn his 2009 second-degree murder conviction. Krasner's office has backed the effort to exonerate Johnson, but according to the prosecutors assigned to the case, it was poorly handled, and Judge Diamond alleges that those staffers were to mislead the court, and then they were threatened with consequences if they did not comply.
13: Fox's Chanley Painter. There was a drop in new unemployment claims last week, down 10,000 to 196,000. That news coming the day after a Fed interest rate hike with the Federal Reserve concerned about inflation. On Wall Street, stock futures are surging up more than 600 points for the Dow the day after a Dow sell-off. I'm Dave Anthony, and this is Fox News.
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0: VNN. Bill Jackson here with you. Thank you for being here. I sit here today still wondering why Alabama Democrats have not apologized to me for their microaggression where they threatened to hang one of their candidates. A little infighting there in the Democrat Party, I assume. I mean, if you're threatening to hang one of your candidates. And, you know, I do appreciate Alabama Democrats and their commitment to history, since they're threatening to hang a person of color. Yeah, I mean, can I turn this into a real thing? I'm kind of just kind of joking about this, but I think I could probably spin this into like a I'm really concerned about this for real. Could I do it?
1: Yeah, but the other day you talked about how it can't come from you and it like can't come from Yellowhammer. Remember we had that conversation?
0: Yes.
1: That they'll just ignore it if it's from you. So I don't know how you turn it into a real thing.
0: What I do is write it up as a Republican candidate saying, hang Kalam Habara and Kara Palim, and they'll probably get me for that, for mispronouncing his name. But if a Republican sent out something referencing this candidate of Indian origin, would the media jump on it?
1: Yes.
0: Even if it's obvious a typo?
1: I'm going to say yes. I'm not 100% sure. I'm going to say 75% sure they would.
0: I would like to just point out that the G and the U are not close to each other on the keyboard.
1: You know, you're right.
0: I'm just saying.
1: Maybe it was autocorrect, though. Is there like an autocorrect?
0: Hold on. Let me see. Let me type that in and see. You might be onto something there, Yaffe, making excuses. Nope, it does. I don't get any autocorrect on that. I don't get any autocorrect at all. What do we make of it, man? What do we make of it?
1: It's all done on purpose. Or subconscious.
0: Okay, all right. Yep. What do you think? What do you think? Is this an intentional? Is this a microaggression, Yaffe?
1: Yes. Yes, that's what I'm going to say. It's hard for me to believe that someone would do that intentionally, but who knows?
0: I like how you're pretending you think it might have been done intentionally, just so I can say, you know, other people, other people are saying, you know, that's the thing. There are other people saying that Alabama Democrats want to hang one of their candidates of Indian origin, and I'm like, I for one, I'm just going on the record here. Yaffe hasn't said this, but I am. I'm against that.
1: Bold take.
0: What about you? You notice Yaffe's still not saying he's against it.
1: I'm against it.
0: Okay. I'm just trying to help. Okay, we got a lot to get into.
1: I never think you're trying to help. So I always have to assume something's a trap. So I'm just
0: me forcing you to say you're against hanging a candidate is a trap?
1: You know, that is how much you've scarred me.
0: Okay. All right, we got to get into Hated Eight here. There is a lot to do. It's brought to you by my good friend Matt Curtis and the Matt Curtis Real Estate Team. 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Talk to those guys today. When you do, of course, make sure you tell them Dale Jackson sent you. And thank Jared for being a proud sponsor of Hate and Hate.
2: I'm as proud as hell, and I'm not going to take this anymore.
3: What's got you steamed? What's got you mad? Tell us now. It's time for Hate at Eight.
4: Now, if any of you got anything else to say, now's the time!
0: Well, you know, someone points this out, and I think they're accurate. Yaffe, we've been discussing this. We both have denounced hanging candidates of color that the Alabama Democratic Party is apparently dog whistling. But they're right. Bugsy and Austin, they've been pretty quiet. No, they haven't said a single word. They haven't denounced at all. Just throwing that out there. You guys want to denounce or what?
5: I denounce hanging people.
0: Thank you.
5: Austin?
1: Oh, that was very generic.
5: that was a little too generic. Maybe, you know, might be criminal.
1: You know what she did there? She did the all lives matter thing.
0: Instead
1: of Black Lives Matter. She did.
6: Okay, that's true. Okay. I denounce hanging people based on the color of their skin. I think
0: so hanging people would be fine for other reasons
6: instead, you know.
0: Okay. Austin, would you like to denounce this, or do you want to be a terrible monster?
5: No, I'm going to second that notion by Bugsy.
0: Okay. There we go.
6: Piggyback but, mine.
0: I'm glad we've been able to fully denounce this when Alabama Democrats have not. Okay. Remind me when Chris Love and Jacob Morrison are on the program again. We need to have a conversation about this. All right. 8 and 8. Let's get to it. Austin, self-declared Alabama's 15th most trusted journalist, yet I don't know about you. I've never seen a story he's written, so I don't know what's taking so long, but there we go. Austin, what are you hating on?
5: I'm hating on the fact that movie theaters just aren't not as much of a cultural thing. I realize the entire time I've been with my wife, I've never taken her to the movie theater, and we sort of started dating post-COVID. I went to the theater yesterday for the first time in a very long time with my father, and I just, realized I've never even been with my wife.
0: What movie did you go see?
5: I went to see the Spider-Man movie.
0: How was it?
5: It was pretty okay. Every other Marvel movie sucked after the big ones, after the, Infinity War. But I enjoyed the Spider-Man one still.
0: Yeah, well, that's going to be like probably the biggest grossing movie of all time, which I cannot understand. But, hey, look, apparently Marvel could still pull them, and I think
5: okay,
0: the Doom
5: well,
0: is anything.
5: I don't know if it was the highest grossing movie of all time good, but it was like it was a fun romp. I had a good time.
0: Yeah, that's what they need to do. That's what movies are supposed to be. The Doomsday movie, I think, is probably going to top it. But, man, they can still crank out some winners. However, DC can't get it done. And they've got the perfect movie sitting there. Yeah, you know what the perfect DC movie is, right?
1: No, I have no idea what you're getting at, to be honest.
0: Injustice.
5: Really?
0: You know the Injustice
5: Batman movie?
0: It's a DC movie. It's everyone. It's their Civil War. It's a brilliant story.
1: Okay. The problem is you have to lead up to that, and they can't get that far.
0: Superman just comes off as like Hitler. It's amazing. It's amazing. It is a great. He kills the Joker. Spoiler alert! In the beginning, he loses his damn mind. It's fantastic. The
1: animated
0: version.
1: You saw the animated version?
0: Yes. Yeah. Make that movie. I mean, I don't want to. I don't know what they're doing. All right. Sorry, Bugsy. What are you hating on?
6: I'm hating on whoever made the lock upstairs here. For whatever reason, I was entrusted with the task of redoing the code, like resetting the code on it. And turns out it was a really huge debacle, and I finally got it. I finally got it last night, except I found out you can't, like, do the code that I was trying to use because of, like, some issue with it. And I thought I'd reset it afterwards. I was like, okay, now I'll set a different one. I didn't reset it. So now it's, like, both codes combined, but there's a limit on the number, so I don't know what I pressed first or where it stopped. And so now I just don't know the code. And I screwed every. I have locked everybody out upstairs.
0: You're really frustrated.
6: And now I have to go reset it again. And it was 8 p.m. last night when I finally got it done. So I just left.
0: Fix that today.
6: I'm going.
0: Okay.
6: Your show is over, I'm going to go fix it. But
0: you're irritating.
6: We have 3 doors. Okay. I was like, oh, just use another one.
0: I'm hating on you for that. All right. Yeah. If you got some hate coming your way.
6: A lot of hate right there. Huge
0: hate. I'm sorry. There we go. Let me fix this.
7: Video that disrespects.
0: Come on, computer. I hate this thing. I'm starting to hate this. This is what happens when you mess with my technology.
7: I'm hating on Yaffe's Jewish AI machine for creating a video that disrespected the greatest sideline report of all time, Holly Rowe.
0: How could you do it, Yaffe? How could you do it? Yeah, I haven't heard you speak out on that yet.
1: Very specific. I don't even know what he's talking about. No idea. So.
0: What?
1: What is he talking about?
0: You don't know about the Arch Manning Holly Rowe thing?
1: Oh, yeah. We talked about that the other day. Yeah.
0: Man,
1: okay.
0: Yaffe is living in some weird bubble here. All right, Yaffe, what are you hating on?
1: I'm hating on my daughter because she has one of those play kitchens. And it has, it has a little sink. Obviously not a real sink. But she doesn't know it's not a real sink. So she'll like get her cup of water and pour it in this fake sink and be like, start like washing dishes in it or something, which I guess is a good thing, but it's like that. Then we have to clean up the water.
0: Started right, yeah. To get that younger, doesn't drain.
1: Yeah, but the water just sits there because it's not a real sink.
0: Oh man, hating on his own daughter. Who would ever say such negative things about their children?
1: No one else on this show ever.
0: I cannot imagine anyone doing such a thing. All right, here's another listener hate.
7: The listeners are hating on and going to hang Austin if he doesn't give us that data center story.
0: First off, I denounce and disavow any suggestion that Austin be hung either. Okay, I'm willing to take that stance. Some people like Yaffe aren't willing to take that stance. I am willing to take that stance and say that hanging people is wrong. Okay, that said, yeah, I can understand why people are pissed that Austin won't write the damn story. I think it's
1: a conspiracy.
0: I don't think he even has a job. That's what I think it is. He keeps saying this story's coming out. I don't think he even works for 2568.com.
1: He's just emailing it to them constantly, please.
6: I was going to say he has like a document open and he's just typing and it says 2568.com at the top of it, just like a Word document.
0: Yes! I think we might be onto something here with him. I think there might be something here. All right, fair enough.
1: Dale, what are you hating on?
0: Thank you. Thank you very much. I am hating on every single person who has tweeted out Emmy's so white in the last 24 hours. It is ridiculous. And you should hear the people talk about this. Apparently the Emmys were last night. I didn't even know this. But the Emmys were last night and no black actor or actress. I think they're all called actors now, but anyway, decided or was able to win an award. And there's a suggestion that black actors stop participating in the Emmys and have their own award ceremony. That's what they're trying to do. Now, I would remind them that the NAACP awards exist, the BET awards exist, and there are awards for only black actors. And they are these are major awards, but Emmy So White is something that is important here on social media. So I think what we should start to do is separate the categories. Best white actor, best black actor, best transgender actor, best Asian actor, best Hispanic actor and actress, etc., all the way down the line to make sure that everyone is given the awards they deserve. Yaffe, your thoughts?
1: That's what we have to do. That's the proper way to do it.
0: It's the only choice. The only choice is to separate everyone by race. Segregation now. Segregation forever. Or something like that. I forget what he said.
1: Yeah, that was the dream. You know, that was MLK's dream. I remember that in the speech.
0: Yes. In the future, instead of saying Martin Luther King Jr. had a dream, they're going to start saying George Wallace had a dream. George Wallace.
1: Might as well at this point.
0: He had a dream. George Wallace had a dream. And why would nobody let George Wallace's dream live on? It's so unfair. It is so wrong. Segregation now, segregation tomorrow, segregation forever. He was a Democrat. How would he feel about Hanu? You like what I did there? You like how I turned all of this around? Thank you. We'll be right back.
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10: From the WAFF 48 Newsroom, I'm Margot Gray. A man accused of a double murder in Huntsville will be staying in jail for a while. This morning, the Madison County Circuit Court denied bond for Ty Stevens. A jury could not reach a unanimous verdict, and a judge declared a mistrial. This morning, the court ruled Stevens was a danger to the community and rejected the request for bond. Huntsville City Council Member John Meredith is hosting a community meeting about flock cameras today. There's been increasing scrutiny and pressure against those cameras due to security and privacy concerns. That meeting is happening Wednesday afternoon at 4 o'clock in the City Council chambers. And the Rocket City Trash Pandas are one win away from playing for the Southern League Championship. They beat the Knoxville Smokies at Toyota Field last night to start the best of three series. They'll play again in Knoxville on Thursday. The winner of this series will meet Pensacola or Biloxi for that league title next week. For more on all these stories, go to WAFF.com on your side.
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11: Your forecast for today, another hot one, 70s to start, 90s to finish this afternoon. Feel like temperatures close to 105. A heat advisory remains in effect for the Tennessee Valley through this evening. Another heat advisory for tomorrow after a warm night tonight. Temperatures will warm up again tomorrow to the mid-90s. Feel like temperatures near 105. I'm WAFF 48 meteorologist Jeff DeNoyer.
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0: Guys, I'd like to make it as clear as possible. It is not I, Yaffe, Austin, or Bugsy who have made hanging a Democrat candidate of color a topic of conversation this morning. It is the Alabama Democrats that have done this. I ask them to denounce and apologize for their microaggression, and they have chosen not to. Now, let me explain something to you right now. If Alabama Republicans, or myself, or Yaffe, or any Republican candidate, or office holder, or media personality with conservative leanings, or white person maybe, sent out a message that referenced hanging, even if it's a typo, they say it is, I'm not sure, that's their word, you would think they'd demand like some sort of response to it. And you know they would. And they would suggest it was said in the worst possible way. But Alabama Democrats are unwilling. Their communications director is unwilling to apologize for their quote-unquote mistake. And I just kind of want to point that out. Just throw that out there. Just want to give the context. But I will also, in the interest of fairness, because I am a good guy, I will highlight the event that is taking place for Hanu Karapalium. He is running for state house, and he thinks that there is a plot against him to put some push polls out into the ether in order to make him lose the election that he's going to lose anyway. But he is holding a press conference today, which nobody is going to cover, by the way. I'm just throwing that out there, except maybe Austin will get sent there. But Hanu Karapalium, the Democrat nominee for Alabama State House District 4, will hold a press conference to present a full body of evidence behind his campaign's formal complaints against the, quote, Voter Opinion Center, the entity behind an unlawful, deceitful push poll survey sent to voters last month. I don't know why you're drawing attention to this, but sure. He's filed formal complaints, and the campaign has uncovered and submitted additional evidence concerning the push poll to a paid consulting firm and a documented financial trail. At Thursday's press conference, Karapalium will walk through the full evidentiary record, including campaign finance records, business entity filings, shared website and contact information, voter text message evidence, and the survey's 24 questions. It will call on the Attorney General's office and the Morgan County District Attorney to conduct a thorough and transparent investigation. So there was a push-pull out there, and he's mad about it. That's it. That's what's happening.
1: Wait, was there anything done that was illegal?
0: I don't know. He's not really alleging that. He's just suggesting. He says it's unlawful, but he's not really laying out what that is. I guess you need to go to the press conference. So,
1: okay, to find out. Yeah. I mean, Austin's a reporter. He can go.
0: Hold on. Austin's working on a data center story. He's, sorry. He's busy. My bad. He can't do that. But my guess is maybe some reporters will show up to this. I doubt it. Okay, I doubt it. The press conference is taking place in Madison at 10 a.m. this morning, so I know Austin will not be there. So I think that will be interesting to see if anyone does show up there. I mean, that's like 30 minutes or 20 minutes away from the TV studios and stuff, so I don't really foresee a lot of people going and checking this thing out. But I look forward to talking about this more tomorrow. I wonder if they'll address the fact that their campaign suggested that he should be hung or hanged, depending on how you want to say that. But I denounce that fully, and I look forward to seeing the rest of this very intricate, very interesting story that they are pushing, that there's a push-pull out that is very negative towards him. I mean, that's what push-pulls do. He says it's unlawful. Good luck. All right. I would really hope that you have your ducks in a row and you're able to nail these people who are doing unlawful things to the wall. But having followed Hanu for like 10 seconds, I can tell you that's probably not what's going to happen. Sorry. We'll be right back.
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18: Fox News, I'm Therese Crowley. President Trump answers the question, where are we in the war with Iran?
19: Well, hopefully we're toward the end of the war. They want to make a deal, and we'll see how that works out. They're very much wanting to make, Iran is very much wanting to make a deal. We'll see how that works.
18: On a campaign stop for North Carolina GOP Senate candidate Michael Whatley versus former Governor Roy Cooper. Reportedly, the president has a UN sidelines meeting next week about ending the Iran war, and reportedly, the U.S. has a deal with the Iran-backed Houthis who've been attacking Saudi oil. But AAA finds the price of regular gas up another 7 cents to $4.43 a gallon. And the Fed just hiked interest rates a quarter point, which will show up on Americans' unpaid credit card balances pretty quick. The latest Fox News poll shows 55% of voters squeezed by costs are now willing to trust Democrats with the economy, over 40% for Republicans. 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

0: WVNN. Dale Jackson here with you. Thank you very much for joining us. Thank you so much for your time today. You know, Mo Brooks was not able to be with us last week, so we're going to bring him on here. We'll hit some stuff from last week because he was busy, but we appreciate him making time for us this week. The former congressman from the 5th Congressional District joins us here on the Alabama A&M $350 million Bulldog Hotline. Congressman, I want to give you an opportunity to respond to one thing that happened last week, and then we'll get into some stuff here. This is going to be very financially heavy, but you're the right guy to talk about, because if I remember correctly, you were asked one time on a very contentious news program, which people should go find this clip. Congressman, what are you, like an economist or something? And what did you say?
1: Well, I noted that I graduated with the highest honors in economics from Duke University.
0: Yeah, that's a great. You ruined that girl's career. You know that, right? You sent her into unemployment. That was the end of her. I haven't seen her since. So I think you ruined her career with that. Anyway,
1: she did lose her job.
0: Not over that, but yes, that was near the end of it. Anyway, moving on. Donald Trump says, "Would you like $5,000?" Now I got two questions on this. One, was that a well thought out policy ploy, or did somebody like just mention that to him right before he walked out there, and he's like, "I don't know, let's offer him $5,000." And how good of an idea is that?
1: Definitely not a well thought out policy ploy, because it actually costs citizens more money than they are getting when you take into account that we don't have that $5,000 per person. We have to borrow to get it at current T-bill rates of 5%. That means citizens are paying $250 a year just in interest service payments in the loan that Donald Trump wants to give. From a political standpoint, it might be a pretty smart election tactic, to the extent voters are gullible enough to believe that they're not the ones responsible for paying back the money that they're being given.
0: Correct. That's exactly right. In any chance that my theory of Donald Trump was walking out there and somebody was like, "Hey, we should offer up like $5,000, man. What do you think?" And then he just went out there and said it. Is there any chance that that happened?
1: Well, there's a chance. I don't know how significant it is, but it has long been well known in the halls of Congress that the last person to talk to Donald Trump is generally the one who gets the policy decision in their favor.
0: Correct. All right, I'm going to ask you one more kind of silly question here before we get serious, because I want to make sure we get it in here. You're an Alabama guy, but you've got a bunch of money that you've spent down at Auburn, I am sure. Florida, Auburn, going this weekend? Going on? This is my last chance to get Grant on board with Auburn, or with Florida. I think I've lost the fight already. Who wins that game?
1: Well, I'd be rooting for Auburn. Florida's got a pretty good shot, but I hope Auburn wins. As you mentioned, that's where my money and my sons went.
0: Yeah, so I hope that is incorrect. I hope that's the first thing you're incorrect on here today. All right, now let's talk about some stuff that's happening.

0: When it comes to economic numbers, this is my perspective. All that matters is $4 a gallon gas. We've crossed the line. I said a long time ago, we've got to get to you know, $2.70 gas. If you were able to do that, Republicans would have been in good situation. They would have been able to get it done. I think they could have held off Democrats, maybe in the Senate, possibly in the House. We've gone the other way. We're now at $4 a gallon gas, and we've crossed that line. I think it's a mental thing at this point. Even if you get it down a little bit, we've already crossed it. We put the four up there on the board. We've seen it. Republicans are in big trouble specifically now, right?
1: Well, Republicans are in big trouble for a lot of reasons, but gasoline prices have gone up roughly 50% during this Trump administration is a big one.
0: Yep. And saying things like, yeah, well, it was higher during the Biden administration. I just don't think that's very compelling at this particular point in time, with the war continuing to go on, or conflict or whatever you want to call it there. With the Yemeni Houthis grabbing control of some oil route over there as well, this is just not going to be something that you can say, well, guys, it's the long game we're playing here. We'll figure all the – once this is all resolved, things will be better. You're going to have a hard time selling that argument. And can you blunt that argument, Congressman, with, hey, we've got record income. We've got record low poverty, 5.1% GDP growth. And all these other numbers that you're looking at, net migration down, job creation going to actual Americans for once in our lifetime. Can you do that? And I would argue this. No one's going to agree with this. Maybe you will. You've got a degree in economics, I've heard. Maybe you'll agree with this. The interest rates going up is actually sort of an argument that the economy's moving along pretty well because you're kind of trying to get inflation under control with the interest rates going up. This is too complicated. I understand that. Do you agree with that last premise? And can you do anything with those numbers politically when gas is $4 a gallon?
1: Well, first, any numbers that come out of the government nowadays need to be taken with a large grain of salt. Okay. If you recall, about a year ago, the president got some economic numbers he didn't like, so he fired the person in charge of producing them and the way in which those numbers have been produced for decades. And so that puts a big question mark over any numbers that come out because you don't know if the agency involved is doing it because the leader of that agency is afraid of losing his job if the numbers aren't satisfiable to Donald Trump, the president, who's his boss. So with that hesitancy there, certainly the Republicans are going to do their utmost to point to the positives, but this inflation, it's not caused by an overheating economy. Okay. It's caused by the Iran war and the dramatic increase in the cost of a barrel of Brent crude oil, which has gone up about 40 to 50% over the last 6 months. That is a huge inflationary cause that is unrelated to an economy that is functioning well. Then you've also got the tariffs that have been implemented. And every time there is a tariff, that increases the cost of whatever product is being imported from the country that is now subject to the tariff. And so the Federal Reserve, you know, they're going to do what they normally do. They're going to increase interest rates when inflation gets high. But the increase in the interest rates is not fixing the causes of the problem.
0: All right. I'm not suggesting it fixes the cause of the problem, but traditionally it's used in order to slow inflation. And inflation's down to 2% and 3% over the last couple of months.
1: I don't believe those numbers at all.
0: Okay. All right. So you don't. Okay,
1: My own observation is inflation is way, way higher than that.
0: Well, yeah, because gas prices are driving
1: I'm retired. I go to the store and I buy stuff, and I can see the prices going up on a regular basis. And then you've got the flashing gasoline price signs all over the country. That's a drumbeat you can't ignore.
0: I agree with that part. I started all of this by saying the $4 a gallon gas, forget about anything else. The rest of an explanation doesn't even matter at this point because what you're looking at here are numbers that are so, I mean, just people are going to mentally see $4 a gallon and say that's just the way it is. And if you expected, I'm not saying you, Mo Brooks, but if you in general, those listening, expected any like deflationary measures to take place and anything to go down other than gas prices, you were crazy. And that could obviously lead to a bit of a cascading effect, but we went the other way. And we've gone the other way, so that's causing inflationary measures as well. So what do you make of the interest rate? The reason to raise it is to kind of cool things down a little bit, not overheat, or if there's such a thing, the economy. Well, what do you make the reason for that is? If we've already
1: got to suppress economic activity, which weakens the economy, which in turn is a factor that drives down inflation. So that's what they're doing, is they're trying to suppress economic activity, regardless of whether it's good, bad, or indifferent. It's going to be worse.
0: Okay. So there we go. That's why I asked Mo Brooks these questions, because again, degree in economics, highest honors. Okay. So just keep that in mind. All right. The AI thing, Mo, does this scare you? I mean, I'm not suggesting you're like afraid of it, but we have all these people talking about the AI, you need a kill switch. We need the ability to throttle this. We must stop them. And then we've wrapped it all into the data center conversation as well. Is there any way, if China is doing what it's doing and they're chugging along, yes, they're behind us. They mostly just copy and paste and steal our stuff anyway. But they're behind us. If America says, okay, we're going to slow down, we're going to throttle it, we're going to take these American companies and tell them they can't do this, can't do that. Let's say that's the case. Will China follow suit, or will China keep on chugging along? And is that a reason not to put any guardrails on, or do we need some guardrails?
1: Well, therein lies the problem. America can suppress artificial intelligence to the extent that it is needed, because it's a threat to a lot of different aspects of our lives. But the internet is worldwide. It only takes one country that supercharges artificial intelligence to turn it into a weapon, predominantly an economic weapon, but also perhaps a military weapon. And boom, our life changes dramatically. Like, for example, if you've got a supercharged artificial intelligence system that can wipe out Dale Jackson's bank accounts with the snap of a finger, how is that going to affect your lifestyle? Now, multiply that all across the United States of America. That's the kind of weapon we're talking about. It can shut down our access to electricity. It can shut down our access to natural gas to heat our homes. It can shut down banking systems. I don't know that there's any kind of internet or programmable security systems that can stop the most advanced artificial intelligence that seems to be on the horizon, if not already here.
0: So what do we do?
1: That is a huge weapon.
0: So what do we do?
1: I don't know what we do.
0: No, that's not good enough. That's not a good enough answer, Mo. No, I need to. can Congress, I mean, is this just a foregone conclusion?
1: Well, you've got Congress is wrestling with it, but Congress as often as not makes things worse, not better. But even if Congress were to come up with a good plan, and you can see how they're struggling too. They don't know the right way to approach artificial intelligence. Even if they do whatever they're going to do, that doesn't stop the Chinese or the Iranians or the Soviets or the North Koreans or any other bad actor around the world, to include not just nationalities, but also criminal organizations.
0: So,
1: it's a genie we've let out of the bottle. The problem is this genie doesn't necessarily obey the commands of whoever is rubbing the lamp.
0: Right. And I think personally, this is just me saying this, you can agree with this or disagree with this if you want. I think the bigger threat is that it does what people ask it to do, and you just get a bad actor that tells it to do something that is bad. I mean, I think that's the bigger fear, is that than AI being like, no, I will not shut off. I'm now going to kill you. You know. But I'm with you on the bank account thing too. Like I got a message yesterday from ChatGPT, like on my phone. I got a message that said, hey, have you thought about linking all your bank accounts with ChatGPT and letting us help you manage your finances? And I'm like, no, I have not thought about that. that's I don't want to do that at all. That scares the hell out of me. You know, and that's not something that I'm interested in for the reason you just kind of laid out there. It's like, oh, why don't we take all your money and buy stock in Cumulus Broadcasting or something? I mean, they're like, no, stop, don't do that. But there's all these fears, and I'm not so sure the fear is they wipe us out, like kill us. I think the fear is that they kind of destroy economic systems and things of that nature. That's the bigger fear, right?
1: Well, that is a big fear, but I can promise you with a certainty that artificial intelligence is also being used with weaponry, military weaponry.
0: I'm glad you brought that up. With what you can tell me, please help me understand this. With what you can tell me, what is, like, give me a tangible, here's how AI could be used to weapon with as a weapon to hurt me. Can you lay that out to me? Nobody else can you?
1: It's somewhat like Terminator. You've seen, I assume, the robots that are humanoid in shape that the Chinese have that now can run faster than Usain Bolt in the 100-meter dash. That's a pretty difficult and challenging thing to get a machine to do on 2 feet, 2 legs, 2 arms, a head, and a torso. But the Chinese have done that in the last 3 or 4 weeks where they have their races to see which robots can go the fastest. Now, instead of arms, you replace them with weaponry, and you instill in their computer system an artificial intelligence that goes and tells them to kill everybody in a certain area. They'd be able to do it. How do you stop it?
0: Yeah, I mean, you also could just strap a bomb to it and say, go run into that tank, right? Like, you could or school or whatever. I mean, you could do all that stuff.
1: We've got that now with the drones that are in the skies in Ukraine and Russia.
0: All right. There we go.
1: But they're under our control. They aren't artificial intelligence. But you've got artificial intelligence that is developing to control targeting decisions.
0: Yeah. Mo Brooks, scare people. There they go. There you go. Mo Brooks has answered the question I had a couple days ago. A little more scared of it now than I was then. Way to go. Mo Brooks, thank you so much. Former congressman from the 5th Congressional District joins us here on the Alabama A&M $350 million Bulldog Hotline. We appreciate him being here. We'll be right back with Ted with him. Get your questions in right now. 866-494-WVNN. That's the ScoutPestControl.com WVNN Hot Take text line.
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6: Huntsville police are searching for any more potential victims of a middle school theater director charged with electronic solicitation of a child. Prosecutors say Joshua Feemster agreed to meet an undercover officer, believing they could give him access to a child. Feemster has been placed on leave from his position at the Academy for Academics and Arts in Huntsville. If you have any information or know a victim, call police. The FBI is investigating the property owner behind the real estate company who failed to pay a Madison Department's complex's $30,000 water bill. The FBI is sending notice to possible victims who may have been investors with Lurin Real Estate Holdings. Lurin filed for bankruptcy in March. Madison City leaders shut Lurin Sutton Apartments down earlier this year after Madison Utilities shut water service off there. Lurin is also involved in a lawsuit with the city of Huntsville over the Serenity Apartments on Gulf Road. I'm Jonathan Skinner from the 48 Studios. Have a blessed and beautiful Thursday.
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8: And your forecast for today, another hot one, 70s to start, 90s to finish this afternoon. Feel like temperatures close to 105. A heat advisory remains in effect for the Tennessee Valley through this evening. Another heat advisory for tomorrow after a warm night tonight. Temperatures will warm up again tomorrow to the mid-90s. Feel like temperatures near 105. I'm WAFF 48 meteorologist Jeff DeNoyer.
0: It is 75 degrees right here at 8:53 on your Thursday morning on WVNN. 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
0: All right, 10 questions, about 10 minutes. We're going to get into it here in just one very quick second, because you guys have gotten a lot of good questions in here, which means I've got a lot of good answers. At least I try to get a lot of good answers in here. We'll see how it goes as we move through this very important program. Let's go ahead and get to 10 with him.
13: 10. It's time to answer the deep questions. It's 10 with him.
0: 10 questions, about 10 minutes. Politics, personal, pop culture, pro wrestling, parasocial relationships, and vicious personal attacks. Not always towards me, though. So that's an important thing that we remember, and just leave that door open. Attack Austin and Yaffe and Bugsy, too.
14: What is everyone complaining about? We already have a data center operating in Huntsville.
0: We have multiple data centers operating in Huntsville, and they're complaining about new ones because of reasons. Okay? Just keep that much in mind. There are reasons why they're mad about them. I mean, none of them are good, but there are reasons.
14: Dale, like you, I'm...
0: Hold on a second, let me spell this correctly. Sorry about that. I assume this is what this person was trying to say.
14: Dale, like you, I'm a sexist. But don't you think Emily or Tori would have finished this data center story by now?
0: I don't know, Yaffe. Do you think Emily or Tori could have got the Austin's data center story done, even though he says he's Alabama's 15th most trusted journalist?
15: I think my daughter Evie could have got it done by now.
0: Okay.
15: To be honest
0: all
15: with
0: right.
15: You.
0: Thank
15: or
0: you.
15: Or my son Izzy. He could probably have done
0: by
15: it.
0: By the way, so. What did you say your son's name is?
15: Izzy. Well, it's Isaiah, but we call him Izzy.
0: You're calling him Izzy?
15: Yeah.
0: That's a no for me, dog. No. I don't like it. I don't like it. We're going to talk about it. I'm not a fan. I'm not. Bugsy, yay or nay?
16: I say yay.
0: Okay. Austin, yay or nay?
17: Absolutely nay.
16: At least while he's young, it's okay. And for his family only, that's fine.
0: No, he's a big beefer. That's what you call him. You call him the big beefer.
15: That's the big beefer.
0: Yeah. That's the correct answer. All right, moving on. Or beefer. Or beef for short. Just call him beef.
14: Dale, for the record again, what was your involvement on the Epstein Island?
0: CEO of rape. Yeah, obviously. I mean, that's a great question. I had no involvement on Epstein Island except for plucking Yaffe out of obscurity from there. It's the only thing. That's it. I don't know what he was doing. It's a good question if you want to suggest that everyone you disagree with is a pedophile. So there we go. Thank you very much.
14: Do you not see that ad shows men that hitting a woman is okay?
0: Well, excuse me. I'll tell you this. I don't know about you, Yaffe, but I'm going to speak for myself and you can weigh in here if you want. I always thought hitting women was bad.
15: For a second, I thought you were going to go the other way. I don't know why. I agree.
0: Okay, you know, this, again, what this reminds me of, this whole thing with Holly Rowe, etc., is a bunch of people running around and saying things like, shouldn't we be teaching men not to rape? And I'm like, well, I'll tell you, it's a lot different than what I was going to do tonight. But thank you. And thank you very much for reminding me that raping is bad. Okay? Thanks. I didn't know. Just like I didn't know hitting women was bad until you told me, like, recently. This is making a joke out of domestic violence. No, you're kind of making a joke out of domestic violence. And for some reason, when I'm talking to you, my fist is balling up.
14: Wow, Dale. What savings? The average gas tank is what? around 15 to 20 gallons. So taking 10 cents off would save people about $2 per week. Great idea.
0: I'm not here to tell you this is a good idea. It's a stupid idea. It's something stupid people say because other stupid people like it. See the, hey, $5,000? Yeah, give that to me. Come on, man. What are we doing?
14: Tuberville blames current gas prices on Democrats and the lack of refineries. And you say, I agree.
0: Yeah, our refining capacity is an issue with gas prices. I completely agree with that. I don't know why you have a problem with that. It doesn't make any sense to be mad about it. That's a simple fact. It's not the only issue, but it's one. It's definitely one.
14: So is Grant a UCF fan?
0: Come on, who with any respect for themselves would say they were a UCF fan? Right, Yavi?
15: No, wrong.
0: Grant doesn't even know you. Grant, like most people, doesn't even know UCS has a football team. Okay? Thank you very much. Thank you very much. I appreciate that.
14: Is our concern over AI is similar to that of global warming and ice caps melting and acid rain. It's just another thing to keep us occupied.
0: Maybe so. I think people are just fired up and geeked up about it and they're wrong. And when people are wrong about stuff, they just get louder. When they get louder, you get more coverage. I think that's probably more likely. Speaking of that, you'll notice people who are loud and wrong, yeah.
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17: A rebound on Wall Street. I'm Dave Anthony, Fox News. The Dow's up more than 200 points, gaining back some of yesterday's losses when the Dow plunged after the Federal Reserve interest rate hike that President Trump calls the wrong move.
18: White House officials called the Fed's decision unfortunate and not backed by a compelling economic case, arguing that inflation has actually cooled. And to the extent that inflation persists, it's driven by energy supply shocks from oil prices in the Middle East.
17: Oil is down today, but gas prices surged up again, putting diesel at a new record high. Fox's Jackie Heinrich also reports.
18: New Fox polls show warning signs for Republicans, with 77% of registered voters ranking the economy negatively and saying Democrats would better handle inflation and higher prices by a 15-point margin.
17: But at a rally last night in North Carolina, President Trump again urged Republicans to vote in November pretending he's on the ballot.
19: When I'm on the ticket, I'm not bragging, but when I'm on the ticket, Republicans have always done really well. They go out, they vote, everybody gets elected.
17: He was campaigning for Senate candidate Michael Whatley, who's been trailing Democrat Roy Cooper in the polls. The president also says the conflict with Iran will end well and soon.
19: Trump was right about everything you watch. They're getting decimated and they want to make a deal so badly. They call, we want to make a deal. We want to make, and they're not ready yet, I don't think, but we could have a deal anytime we want.
17: The president also keeps insisting that warnings from AI leaders that artificial intelligence could get dangerously out of control is a hoax. Republican Senator John Kennedy tells Fox,
20: I don't completely trust these AI tech CEOs. I'm not saying they're as bad as timeshare salesmen, but they've got a vested interest here. They stand to make billions and billions and billions of dollars.
17: Kennedy wants to mandate that those companies have a kill switch to shut off AI if the technology goes rogue. Democrats keep pushing for more AI regulations. 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
17: Well, back to the gains on Wall Street. The Dow Now up 188 points, the NASDAQ gaining 356, the S&P 500 is adding 65 points. As for oil, it's down more than 1%, WTI at $101 a barrel. But at the gas pump, AAA's national average for regular, 7 cents higher today, $4.43 a gallon. Diesel pumped up 8 cents, its new record price, $6.39. A man in the U.S. illegally will spend 11 years in prison after pleading guilty to fraud in a Ponzi scheme that cost dozens of victims, including NFL star Travis Kelce.
1: This goes back to July 2016 when the Justice Department says Siddharth Jawahar launched an investment fund with his company, Swift Arc Capital, which took in more than $35 million from investors over the next 7 years. But of that amount, only $10 million was ever invested into a single company whose stock tanked. And instead of telling investors, prosecutors say the illegal immigrant lied and recruited new investors to use their money to pay off older ones, all while using most of those funds to pay for an extravagant lifestyle with private jets, luxury hotels and apartments, private club memberships, fancy clothes and fine dining.
17: That's Fox's Garrett Tenney. Some toys and games you might have played with as a kid or still do may join an exclusive club.
2: Tickle Me Elmo is hoping to go from the toy box to the National Toy Hall of Fame.
3: Elmo loves laughing with you.
2: Elmo is one of 12 finalists this year, along with Bingo, Care Bears, Mahjong, and the Pokemon Trading Card Club. The public can vote through September 23rd, but a panel of judges will make the final call in November. And getting in isn't just about being popular. Toys must be considered icons, reach multiple generations, inspire creativity, or profoundly change play or design. Three toys will make the cut.
17: That's Carmen Roberts. I'm Dave Anthony, and this is Fox News.
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15: Definitely got to read this post from Tommy Tuberville. He just posted this morning. Said the Constitution built the foundation of our country and is the reason we have the rights and freedoms we do today. But socialist Democrats want to see the Constitution destroyed. We must fight every day to preserve the values that have made this country great. Then he posted an image, says Constitution Day, September 17th. Yes, today is Constitution Day. It was this day in 1787 where the delegates in Philadelphia at the Constitutional Convention signed the Constitution. I want to talk about it, but I mean, you read Tuberville's post here, fact check. True. I'm sorry. When you're talking about the Democrat Socialists of America, who are gaining a foothold now in the Democrat Party, and you have more moderate Democrats who are afraid to speak out against them. But beyond that, yes, they are trying to destroy the Constitution. They talk about it. Now, they might want to do it through amendments or something, but they basically want to get rid of the pillars, the foundations of the Constitution. So since it is Constitution Day, That means we need to talk about why it's important, why it needs to be preserved. You would think it would just be like a common thing, right? That we would all just kind of agree, yeah, it's pretty good. We should probably keep that there. But unfortunately, a lot of people either don't understand it or they don't agree. They really do want to rip it up, create something new. And, you know, it's funny because would you trust the leaders today to make something better? That's an honest question. The leaders that give us $40 trillion in debt and all the problems in our government right now, you trust them to make a better founding document? Okay, I don't know who you're talking to. So we'll talk more about that in a moment. You are listening to the Effie Program. This is the show where you can count on the latest news, the important guests, and the best analysis, all for your morning commute. You're on News Talk 770 AM, 92.5 FM, WVNN. Also coming up on the show, we have the Alabama bullet points, a couple of stories I wrote at yellowhammernews.com, which you can read every day. By the way, my story's there. They did show up in the Alabama bullet points. We'll talk about that. At the bottom of the hour, we're going to speak with Cameron Smith. He's a columnist for AL.com, also Tennessean.com. He has a piece about conservatives in name only and a problem within the Republican Party where we claim to be conservatives, but unfortunately, we're kind of promoting stuff that is not conservative and is almost socialist. And that's a problem. I've said for a while that if we're going to beat socialist Democrats, we have to have an alternative vision based on limited government and based on free markets. And unfortunately, many in the Republican Party, their alternative vision is still big government, just in, used in a different way, so to speak. So we'll talk about that. We also have, so you might remember at the beginning of the show yesterday, I talked about those University of Texas students where a candidate in Texas decided to post a picture of students at Texas at a Texas football game who are of Indian descent and say this, you know, used it as an example of the problem of immigration, the great replacement. Well, surprise, surprise, it turns out that those students are American citizens, born in America, typical Americans, and yes, some of them are Christians. So this whole thing about this is proof of the great replacement and our culture being destroyed. No, the picture was not proof. The only thing you could notice in the picture was they had a different skin color. And no, we're not doing that. We're not going down that racist rabbit hole, even though there are some trying to influence the conservative movement to go down that road. It's not good. So we'll talk about that. Also, Christopher Reed will join the show. He's the host of The Daily Controversy. You can hear his show on WVNN, 2 to 4 p.m. Monday through Friday. He also has his website, thedailycontroversy.com. And Walker is here producing. I mean, she's going to do What's Trending in the next hour at one point. Walker, how are you today?
5: Well, not as good as yesterday, because as soon as I got home and stepped out of my car, I had a sneezing fit. So
15: you jinxed it.
5: Yeah. So the allergies,
15: thought the allergies were gone and now they're back.
5: And the worst part of it was that one of my neighbor across the street was just sitting outside. So she got to see that as entertainment, I guess.
15: Oh, was she laughing or anything or no?
5: Well, she looked over while it was happening.
15: What's wrong with her? Probably making sure you're okay, actually.
5: Yeah, I was just like, oh, God.
15: All right. Yeah, see, I'm not surprised by that at all. I still feel it. If you want to weigh in, you can. We have the Yaffe text line, 866-494-9866, 866-494-WVNN. So today is Constitution Day and Citizenship Day. It happens every September 17th because on this day in 1787, the 39 delegates to the Constitutional Convention in Philadelphia signed the U.S. Constitution. Congress later tied the observance to that date. And in 1952, it moved Citizenship Day to this as well. So it's both. Now, not every member signed on to the Constitution that was there, but of course it was signed and then later ratified by the states. I'll read some quotes from some people that were there, who were very influential in making sure it was ratified as well. Ben Franklin, he was one of the delegates. He said this about the Constitution. He said, "I confess that there are several parts of the Constitution which I do not at present approve. but I am not sure I shall never approve of them. For having lived long, I have experienced many instances of being obliged by better information or fuller consideration to change opinions, even on important subjects, which I once thought right, but found to be otherwise. In these sentiments, sir, I agree to this Constitution with all its faults, if they are such, because I think a general government necessary for us, and there is no form of government but what may be a blessing to the people if well administered. He also said, Painters had found it difficult to distinguish in their art arising from a setting sun. This is what he said about, there was a chair that George Washington was sitting at, and there was a carving of a sun on the back of it. And so he was referencing that. He said, I have often, in the course of this session, looked at that behind the president without being able to tell whether it was arising or setting. But now, at length, I had the happiness to know that this is a rising and not a setting sun. Of course, he was right about that. Now you have James Madison, who many call the father of our Constitution, because he was definitely a part of putting forward the Virginia Plan, getting compromises, recording the convention, and then later adding the Bill of Rights when he was in Congress, made sure that got done, even though originally he was against the Bill of Rights. And the reason why originally he was against it is he thought there were no enumerated powers in the Constitution to violate those rights to begin with. But as it's turned out, we needed more than that. We needed more than just, oh, well, they'll never stretch the Constitution. No, they have proven that they will, so it was good to have a Bill of Rights as a final check against abuse by the government. But James Madison said about it, he said, this was a critical moment for forming such a government. We should run every risk in trusting to future amendments. It is a miracle that we were now here existing or exercising our tranquil and free deliberations on the subject. It would be madness to trust to future miracles, which I agree with. It was kind of a miracle that the Constitution happened when it did and how it did, because you can look at other countries in the same time period. Look at France. They tried to really reform. Well, it turned into the French Revolution, and it turned into a bloody affair, as you know, led to Napoleon, dictatorship, everything else. So yes, at the time period especially, it was a miracle. He said, the real wonder is that so many difficulties should have been surmounted with a unanimity almost as unprecedented as it must have been unexpected. It is impossible for any man of candor to reflect on this circumstance without partaking of the astonishment. And George Washington as well, who's the president at the convention, said this. He said, it appears to me then, little short of a miracle, that the delegates from so many different states, which states, you know, are also different from each other in their manners, circumstances, and prejudices, should unite in forming a system of national government so little liable to well-founded objections. Now, Washington also used miracle language in private correspondence around the same time when describing how the convention had succeeded despite the odds. Now, look, I am not one of these people that would equate the Constitution with the Bible, for instance. I mean, there are some people out there that they almost worship it as like a biblical document. I don't do that. It obviously was not perfect. That's why we had to add amendments later. But what's really great about the Constitution is they understood it wasn't perfect. The founders themselves, which I just read, who signed the Constitution, added an amendment process because they knew it wasn't perfect. But why is it such a good document? Why has it been so successful? Well, a couple of different reasons. It gives power to the people. At the beginning, it says, we the people. But it's really the checks and balances of it that really deserve more credit. The competing factions of it, that you have separation of powers, that you have an executive that's different from the legislative, that's different from the judicial. And then you have the Bill of Rights, which is a check on the government itself. It's also a check on mobocracy. So much of this Constitution was a balance. It was a balance between mobocracy and the rule of the people. It was the balance of we need a strong central government, but we also have to limit its powers because we don't want it to be too strong. It was a balance between the rights of individuals, but also the right of the community. And, you know, a lot of it was a compromise. I'm not against compromise. Some people might say conservatives are against compromise. I'm not against compromise. The Constitution itself had compromise, as long as it's compromise in the right direction. Some people might point out it didn't abolish slavery. Now, it set the abolishment of the slave trade in it. But it put us on a path towards eventually abolishing slavery, because the principles of the Constitution and the Declaration of Independence were totally counter to the idea of slavery. And eventually, it was just not going to be able to sustain itself with slavery still in control. But the point I'm trying to make here is that you look at a lot of the good movements that have happened in this country's history, and they always go back to what the founders said and what the Constitution says, what the Declaration of Independence says. When it came to abolishing slavery, Lincoln referenced the Constitution and the founders. When it came to the civil rights movement, Martin Luther King said the Constitution was a promissory note. When it came to protecting individual rights in so many ways, it went back to what the Constitution said. And while, like I said, I don't think it's a perfect document, which is why it needed amendments, it is way better than anything. Do you honestly trust these democratic socialists to make a document that's better? That they could be smarter and really come up with something? No. It's completely absurd. It's a great system based on human nature. It understood the flaws of human nature, but understood that government was a necessary evil and it needed structure. So it balanced all those things, and I don't expect anybody in power now to be able to do anything any better. So it's not perfect, but it's much better than anything it could come up with now, which is why I celebrate it today on Constitution Day. And yes, Tuberville is exactly right. Democrats want to destroy it. Not all of them, but a growing number of them. If you want to weigh in, you can. We have the Yaffe text line, 866-494-9866, 866-494-WVNN. While the Alabama bullet points coming up next, you're listening to the Yaffe program. Stay with us.
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10: Huntsville police are searching for any more potential victims of a middle school theater director charged with electronic solicitation of a child. Prosecutors say Joshua Feimster agreed to meet an undercover officer, believing they could give him access to a child. Feimster has been placed on leave from his position at the Academy for Academics and Arts in Huntsville. If you have any information or know a victim, call police. The FBI is investigating the property owner behind the real estate company who failed to pay a Madison Department's complex's $30,000 water bill. The FBI is sending notice to possible victims who may have been investors with Lurin Real Estate Holdings. Lurin filed for bankruptcy in March. Madison city leaders shut Lurin's Sutton Apartments down earlier this year after Madison Utilities shut water service off there. Lurin is also involved in a lawsuit with the city of Huntsville over the Serenity Apartments on Gulf Road. I'm Jonathan Skinner from the 48 Studios. Have a blessed and beautiful Thursday.
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11: Here's your forecast for today. Another hot one. 70s to start, 90s to finish this afternoon. Feel like temperatures close to 105. A heat advisory remains in effect for the Tennessee Valley through this evening. Another heat advisory for tomorrow after a warm night tonight. Temperatures will warm up again tomorrow to the mid-90s. Feel like temperatures near 105. I'm WAFF 48 meteorologist Jeff DeNoyer.
5: It is 81 degrees at 9:23 a.m. here on WVNN.
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0: Welcome back to the Yaffe Program, News Talk 770 AM, 92.5 FM, WBNN. Cameron Smith going to be joining me at the bottom of the hour. He's a columnist for AL.com. Right now, though, let's get to those headlines. We have the Alabama bullet points.
1: Alabama bullet points. 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
0: 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Number four today, Decatur police officer is apparently under investigation for alleged misuse of flock cameras. Gosh, they're ruining it for everyone. A Decatur, Alabama police officer has been placed on administrative duty after the department learned on June 12th of alleged misuse of the city's flock automated license plate recognition cameras. Now, Police Chief Tori Mack opened an internal affairs inquiry and asked the Alabama Law Enforcement Agency to investigate possible criminal violations, but the officer has not been named and details remain withheld while both probes are continuing. Now, this case is part of a broader pattern in Alabama where other officers have been fired or resigned over similar license plate reader misuse, even as agencies defend the cameras as useful for crime and missing persons work. Number three today, Congressman Gary Palmer's CHARM Act passes to reduce America's reliance on foreign countries for critical materials. So U.S. Representative Gary Palmer, he was joined by other members of Congress. Well, he saw the House pass his bipartisan CHARM Act, which aims to cut U.S. dependence on China and other foreign sources for critical minerals by recovering them from domestic materials such as electronic waste, old mine sites, and coal ash. The bill directs the EPA to create a coordinated federal strategy for those overlooked sources, which Palmer called an important step towards stronger domestic supply chains and national security. He noted his earlier SAMS Act as well worked to expand American mineral development and said he hopes the Senate will take up the legislation next. He has made this a top priority, which is a good thing. Palmer's one of those who really likes getting things done, which I appreciate. Number two today, Tuberville and Moore are named top Senate and House lawmakers on an immigration scorecard. So U.S. Senator Tommy Tuberville is running for governor, and U.S. Representative Barry Moore is running for the U.S. Senate, ranked first on the Immigration and Accountability Project's congressional scorecard for opposing illegal immigration and backing America First policies. Now, the group scores members on votes and actions affecting border security and related legislation, then publishes the rankings for public accountability. Both lawmakers also received perfect 100% A-plus scores from Numbers USA on the issue. Tuberville called border security national security and said he would keep fighting to protect Alabamians. So no surprise there, but they're both number one, both from Alabama. That's a big deal. And of course, Barry Moore is replacing Tuberville in the Senate. So seems like, at least on this issue, he's a good person to take the mantle of. And number one, Doug Jones, who I guess is becoming like a populist in a way with some of the issues, his take on flock cameras and data centers, and now suspending the fuel tax, which, you know, I actually kind of agree with him. So Doug Jones urges Alabama to suspend the fuel tax increase as diesel prices hit a record high. So former U.S. Senator Doug Jones, who is the Democratic nominee for Alabama governor, renewed his call for Governor Kay Ivey and lawmakers to temporarily suspend the 10-cent per gallon fuel tax increase from the 2019 Rebuild Alabama Act through at least the end of the year, citing record diesel prices that have jumped 76% in Alabama over the past year to $6.04 a gallon. This is amid disruptions from the war with Iran. Speaking before a Mobile town hall, Jones argued the relief is needed immediately for farmers, truckers, and the Gulf Coast seafood industry, saying higher costs threaten harvests and have already docked shrimp boats, you know, all this kinds of stuff. So it would help better than nothing to temporarily suspend that. I could see Republicans getting on board with that. But it's obvious what Doug Jones is doing here. I mean, he's just putting forward policies that are like, oh, well, this will put me different with Tuberville, so I'll do this. I don't think it's going to help him win. And by the way, on the whole issue of energy, he would be terrible. Let's just put it that way. All right, this segment of the program brought to you by Larry's Pistol and Pond. Go to Larry's Pistol and Pond in Madison off Green Bar, exit 3, by the Big Rusty Water Tower. They have their jewelry layaway special, so you can get ready for Christmas. Have the Christmas gift ready ahead of time. So go to Larry's Pistol and Pond today.
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3: I'm CJ Papa. Many worried about the rapid development of artificial intelligence, including King Charles III.
4: Those who have created these technologies are now increasingly warning that AI risks developing darker capacities, perhaps even to take life.
3: The King hosting a safety summit today in Scotland. Closer to home, Democrats sounding the alarm, too.
5: We need to see how we can stop super intelligence, how we can stop self-improving AI.
3: California Congressman Ro Khanna, President Trump on the conflict with the Islamic Republic.
6: That war's going to end very soon. Watch. You just watch.
3: But the Saudi civil defense says falling debris from an intercepted Houthi drone kills one, marking the first death since the fighting escalated. More pain at the pump. A gallon of regular on average rising 7 cents, landing at $4.43 a gallon. That from AAA America's listening to Fox News.
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0: Joining me right now is Cameron Smith. He is a columnist. Cameron, how are you, sir?
1: Well, I could have done without hearing Cash Patel defend bestiality, but other than that, I'm good.
0: You know, you had mentioned that. I actually don't know what you're talking about. I somehow missed this story, and which is amazing because it sounds crazy. What exactly happened?
1: So there was an exchange between Senator John Kennedy and Cash Patel at a hearing in the Senate where there was an exchange about the prohibition on folks who have been convicted of bestiality from serving in the FBI. And apparently Cash Patel, because he didn't want to bias against people who were trafficked, changed the requirement that folks who had bestiality in their background couldn't serve in the FBI. And this was the subject of a hearing to which everyone was blinking and just sort of being like, what? And so, yeah, that happened. That was a thing in the world.
0: Yeah, I can imagine John Kennedy, senator from Louisiana, he was not happy about that response. I can imagine what he might say.
1: No, it didn't go well. It was rather funny, and they wanted to know whether they'd, you know, pardon the animal too. It was a lot. It's worth finding and watching, but it's not great.
0: Oh my gosh. Anyway, you got a piece out at the Tennessean. It says GOP convention showcases conservatives in name only. And he said the only thing worse than the party of socialism is the party that behaves that way and lies about it. So talk about it. Conservatives in name only, huh? What do you call them? Sinos? Yeah, Kinos?
1: Chinos. Chinos.
0: Oh,
1: I mean,
0: okay.
1: You know, they're Chinos. They're sitting over there saying, yeah, we love conservatism. Let's condemn socialism and let's take private stakes and take some private companies. Wait, what? That's sort of where we are. And this really started with the midterm convention in Dallas where J.D. Vance said, hey, just because you disagree with us in one policy area doesn't mean you need to hand the country over to woke weirdos, to which I generally agree with the premise of I'm not a socialist. This leftist thing that's flirting with anti-Semitism, isn't sure what a woman is, and generally is more into virtue signaling than any sort of serious policy, it's not for me. So let's just stipulate that. But what got me was he said, well, if you disagree with us on one policy. And what I started to realize is, well, I really just agree with you on one policy, specifically immigration enforcement. You've done a heck of a job there. You've enforced the law. Congratulations. And I keep coming back to that as sort of the bedrock. But then I look around and I say, wait a minute. You just tried to bribe voters with a $5,000, $1.3 trillion payment if you get votes. If Barack Obama had done that, we would have just screamed and hollered because it's inappropriate and it's silly and it's bad economics too. Ron?

0: DeSantis said that, so don't take my word for it. So that sort of was one thing I disagreed with. And then I looked at tariffs. We've talked about that ad nauseum. It's a trade tax. It's bad policies. And folks say, hey, we're fighting for America. And to which I would say, well, if we're charging other countries, why did all those tariff refunds come back to American companies? The answer, it's a trade tax on Americans. So, you know, bad economic policy there. And then we get to spending $40 trillion in debt. We're spending more than Joe Biden. We have literally suicidal economic tendencies because the Fed's sitting there saying, if Congress can't stop spending and the Trump administration can't stop spending, we've got to hike interest rates because, man, more cheap money in the economy is just going to make inflation go through the roof. Meanwhile, Trump's trying to throw money at people, and he wants interest rates to go down. It's nuts. It's stuff that we would not otherwise support. And we start to kind of compound and look at all this stuff and say, well, what exactly is conservative about this administration and where we are? And other than immigration law enforcement, I don't know, Yaffe.
1: Well, and this kind of goes to the point, too, that Republicans are having trouble because all they have, it seems like, is to point out the craziness of the other side. So, of course, he's going to come out and say, look how other side, look how crazy nuts they are, vote for us. And maybe that helps, but it also doesn't really rally people to your side either. I mean, the problem is they can't get people to turn up to vote. The problem isn't necessarily that all those people are going to show up and vote Democrat. It's just they might not show up because they don't like what you're doing either.
0: No, and it really, Yaffe, it comes down to, do you prefer your socialism in red or blue? That's really kind of where we are. And, you know, the last piece that I'll throw out there is this foreign entanglement in Iran. You know, we could have either gone in with troops on the ground, deposed the regime and taken the nuclear material and put that one to bed. Or we could have just said, you know what, we're going to use economic sanctions and we're not going to get involved. We picked a middle route that has indeed entangled us. It is sending diesel prices and oil prices through the roof. And there's no real plan for victory. And, you know, folks talk about a nuclear weapon, and to which I respond, well, do we have the nuclear material? No. Is the crazy regime still in charge? Yes. Is the Strait of Hormuz navigable in any real way? No. These are realities that we're having to contend with. We're dealing with the pricing effects. And again, if I look policy for policy, the good things in the first administration, even things like DOGE, it fizzled and went away in favor of more government spending. This term for Trump, the swamp won, man. The swamp won.
1: And why do you think that is? I mean, what is, well, is it that Trump's not really a strong conservative to begin with, so he can be swayed either way or what?
0: I think that ultimately, and I'll give Trump credit for this, Trump never said he was a conservative. He is Trump. He is unique. He is going off the gut. He is saying what he thinks is the right policy. It just so happens that he prefers 90s Democratic policies. And we need to be honest about that. Instead of being, you know, fanboys about a politician, we need to say, wait a minute. I love what you did on immigration. You're wrong on spending. You're wrong on economics. And he said, well, he's really, really rich. Hey, that's great for the private sector. It's not great when it comes to government policy. And right now, that policy is a train wreck that American families are having to pay for. Yeah, we can still do the socialist weirdos are bad, but the enthusiasm level is not high. And frankly, that's on us because we kind of went along with this and we saw it going off the rails. We sort of did what Senator Katie Britt in Alabama did, which was she knew that the tariffs were terrible economic policy. How does she know that? Because Republicans have opposed them for a really long time. They're historically a Democratic protectionist policy. But she just said, oh, we love you, Trump. Trump is great. Meanwhile, she was privately trying to exempt companies in Alabama from those very same tariffs. That's the kind of garbage that we did when the truth is if tariffs are good policy, they're good for everybody. We shouldn't try to exempt powerful businesses from those tariffs. But the truth is they're not. They're bad. Bad economics, their trade taxes, and we should just have said that, but we didn't. And now we're here.
1: You know, it's interesting, too. One of the benefits I hear about Trump is that he's a businessman, you know, and he can run things like a business. But that's kind of the problem, too, because that sort of tries to justify him taking a stake in a company, right? Yeah, it's not straight up socialist in terms of seizing the means of production. In his mind, he's just acting like a smart businessman in America. We're getting a good deal out of this. But that's not what we necessarily need in terms of policy, kind of what you're saying. Just because it works maybe for your business doesn't necessarily mean it's good for the country as a whole.
0: Right. If the federal government were a business, it would have bankrupted a long time ago. That should tell you that it's not a business. It's something different entirely. It's basically a legal entity run by people who won a popularity contest. And that's the problem with Trump's idea with these 31 private companies and the private stakes. He may think it's an investment that will have a return for taxpayers. What his successor, if they're a Democrat, is going to say is, hey, it's a control lever for these private companies. And guess what? It's going to be. You're going to have liberals sticking people in board seats and saying, we mandate this, this, and this. That's how socialism works. He's created the foothold for socialists, actual socialists, to justify themselves and saying, you know, we're not seizing anything. We bought it. And we bought it on borrowed money. So, I mean, it's, a terrible idea, terrible policy. If you want to invest in private companies, you can do that. That's what the stock market's for. We don't need the federal government doing it. And again, we should say what we know to be true and not go along with it and try to justify it because we like red socialism more than blue socialism.
1: Well, I will say one thing, and I'm speaking with Cameron Smith, columnist for The Tennessean. You point out some of the problems there, but I have to say it's rich, so to speak, to hear Democrats act like they have any credibility on the issue of inflation. That's what's so kind of crazy to me. It's like, yeah, Trump hasn't been as good as I would have hoped, but a Democrat socialist coming out and saying, we're going to solve inflation. You know, Trump did all this and we're going to solve it. I don't know how anyone believes them either, because what they want to do is worse.
0: I'm not saying that it's good. I can't argue that. And I started the conversation saying that, no, I don't like that at all. But what I'll say about the socialist, the blue socialist, is they actually just basically say they're socialist and they're willing to go take your stuff via taxes. They prefer that, right? What's happening is the red socialists are saying we're actually conservatives, and they're not, and they're lying to you. And so for me, you tell me what's worse. Is it worse to look at a socialist and be able to fight them overtly and say, hey, your policies have led to suffering and death across the world? Or is it better to be in league with somebody who's doing the very same thing and lying about it? Which one do you think's better?
1: Yeah, that's a good point. I think we kind of excuse it for the reasons you cited, but also some of the cultural issues. It seems like Republicans in the past few years focused a lot on the cultural issues, which are much more conservative than the economic issues. But right now, with the economy the way it is, it's like we need to get back to some good economic conservatism, right?
0: Yeah, economic conservatism these policies have worked. That's what led to American prosperity. It wasn't protectionist ideology, runaway spending, government ownership of the modes of production. That was nowhere in the formula that made us successful. And so the idea that that's going to work now, you're basically saying, well, let's try socialism. And I think that's a really, really bad idea. And we need to call it what it is, regardless of what team it comes from.
1: Cameron Smith. He's a columnist. Cameron, always appreciate it. We'll talk to you again next time.
0: Thanks, Yaffe.
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5: From the WAFF 48 Newsroom, I'm Margot Gray. A man accused of a double murder in Huntsville will be staying in jail for a while. This morning, the Madison County Circuit Court denied bond for Ty Stevens. A jury could not reach a unanimous verdict, and a judge declared a mistrial. This morning, the court ruled Stevens was a danger to the community and rejected the request for bond. Huntsville City Councilmember John Meredith is hosting a community meeting about flock cameras today. There's been increasing scrutiny and pressure against those cameras due to security and privacy concerns. That meeting is happening Wednesday afternoon at 4 o'clock in the City Council chambers. And the Rocket City Trash Pandas are one win away from playing for the Southern League Championship. They beat the Knoxville Smokies at Toyota Field last night to start the best of three series. They'll play again in Knoxville on Thursday. The winner of this series will meet Pensacola or Biloxi for that league title next week. For more on all these stories, go to WAFF.com on your side.
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7: And your forecast for today, another hot one, 70s to start, 90s to finish this afternoon. Feel like temperatures close to 105. A heat advisory remains in effect for the Tennessee Valley through this evening. Another heat advisory for tomorrow after a warm night tonight. Temperatures will warm up again tomorrow to the mid-90s. Feel like temperatures near 105. I'm WAFF 48 meteorologist Jeff DeNoyer.
8: It is 84 degrees at 9:51 a.m. here on WVNN.
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1: 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I'm Alabama's voice of reason, Huntsville's conservative conscience. You can always listen to the podcast if you missed the show live because you need a voice of reason for the rest of the day as well. What can I say? So you can listen to the podcast. So we have one texter here reacting. I wanted to read this from the texter. Reacting to Cameron Smith, who is a columnist. Obviously, Cameron, pretty critical of some of the Trump agenda, saying things like $5,000 checks to every American. That's just socialism, too. Maybe it's not as bad as what the Democratic Socialists are doing, but it's also not good. So the texter responded, said, what a moron, talking about Cameron, says Trump has stopped crime out of our country in all but a few blue areas. He's also done tons for the economy. The greatest fiscal increase in decades. Our adversaries are starting to respect us again. How much do you think it's going to cost if we lose the Congress to the Democrats? A lot more than $5,000 per person. So Cameron, I'm thinking, and this is Jeremy on the text line, I'm thinking Jeremy's reacting to what Cameron said at the beginning, where there was really only one policy he could think of where he agrees with the Trump administration, and that was immigration. And I actually take Jeremy's point that there are certain things that Trump has been doing that I disagree with. The tariffs are one, $5,000 checks, his mouth gets him into trouble. I actually want him to be tougher on Iran, if you ask me. And also taking a stake, like a business stake in companies, not a big fan of. But the text is right. I mean, outside of immigration, he has also been really good on crime. He's been really good on deregulation. He's been really good on energy. Despite the Iran war, energy prices were pretty good. It's just Iran and stuff's gotten in the way. So we can't ignore some of the good things as well. And even Cameron Smith agreed with me that if the Republicans have not been perfect on inflation, they're still way better than what the Democrats would do because the Democrats have lost all credibility on that issue. So one thing I want to talk about real quick as well, the beginning of the show yesterday, I was mentioning how Beau French, who was running for railroad commissioner, I guess, in Texas, posted a picture from University of Texas campus. It was during the football game from the stadium. You see a group of students. They look of Indian descent. And he said, this problem is worse than we thought. And I made the point, this is not really the argument you want to make because outside of the color of their skin, I don't know anything else about those students. They could be Christian, conservative, Republican, Trump lovers for all we know. Well, it turns out that, yes, most of those students in that picture, at least the ones who have come out publicly, are Americans. And when I say Americans, they were born in America. They're Texans. They're not like direct foreigners from India. Now, one of them actually spoke to CNN yesterday. His name is Darya Gupta. And he talked about, you know, his reaction to this. He was just there celebrating his team. He's an American. Obviously, when you listen to this guy, he is not the problem. When we're talking about immigration into this country and transforming the country, this kid is not the problem. This is not where we should be focused. He seems like a good American kid doing what we want American kids to do. But go on and play the UT student cut one for me, Walker, if you can.
13: And then when we did see the tweets, I think it was a little bit concerning, to say the least. And it's very jarring seeing our own faces on the front of like a political campaign or like someone running for a position with a platform. And I think, you know, it's somewhat appalling as well. It's something you don't want to see when you wake up or just in general.
1: I mean, he's right. And then he talked about how, yes, he is an American. Play cut two for me, Walker.
13: Quite sure what he's even getting at, you know, knowing that we are Americans. So even if you were to say we need to prioritize Americans anyway, like looking at that picture, you can't tell if someone's American or not. There's really no way of, you know, deducing from just looking at a picture that there's this problem or that, you know, there's this idea of it just being a bunch of foreigners in a stadium. At the end of the day, we're all, you know, at the same school and we're all Texans, we're all Americans. Watching the game and having fun.
1: That sounds like a kid, a second generation American who has assimilated into American culture. That's what we say we want from immigrants, that they assimilate. Sounds to me that kid is assimilated. Now, when we're talking about immigration from India or those of Indian heritage, they still make up a very, very small percentage of the population. But they do well. That's the other thing. That kid got into the University of Texas not because of his heritage, not because of affirmative action or anything, but because of merit. Didn't we want a meritocracy? So we can have a conversation about immigration, millions of people, importing them from cultures that are directly counter to ours. We could talk about radical Muslims being imported into the country. I totally get that. But when you start using this as an example, you've taken the attention away from the message. You have given ammunition to the propaganda press, and you've ruined the argument, and it just comes off as racist. And that's pretty disgusting. And it's also stupid politically because there is a student right there. Sounds reasonable. Maybe he could become a conservative Republican. Maybe we shouldn't alienate people that we could actually convince to join our side. To point that out. All right, coming up next, we'll talk about this much more with Christopher Reed. He is host of The Daily Controversy. You are listening to the Yaffe Program. Stay with us, back in a moment.

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2: AI gets the royal treatment. I'm Dave Anthony, Fox News. Add Britain's King Charles to the list of those worried about the dangers of artificial intelligence. Gathering of industry leaders with the king says they can do a lot of good, but
3: there seems urgency in adequately considering the existential dangers of such technologies falling into the wrong hands.
2: While many Democrats in Congress push for stronger AI regulations, Republican Senator John Kennedy tells Fox there must be a kill switch in case
4: they take on a life of their own. They become an independent species. They become like the Terminator.
2: President Trump's called the AI warnings a hoax. Next week, some tech leaders have been invited to a state dinner at the White House for Chinese leader Xi Jinping.
5: According to reports, they include OpenAI chief executive Sam Altman, Apple executive chairman Tim Cook, and Jensen Huang, CEO of chip giant NVIDIA. Huang and Cook were also part of the entourage of executives who accompanied the president to China back in May. NVIDIA and several major U.S. companies sit at the center of the global artificial intelligence and semiconductor industries.
2: Fox's Lillian Wu. Stocks are rebounding from yesterday's sell-off that followed a Fed interest rate hike President Trump called the wrong move. The rate increase comes amid inflation concerns as gas prices surged again today, diesel at a new record high, all related to the Iran conflict the president says will end well and soon, saying at a rally last night in North Carolina.
6: It's going to be a really good conclusion. It's going to be a little bit after the election, but maybe not. Maybe it's before the election.
2: The president's also calling laughable the European Union welcoming Canada as an associate member amid a trade war with the U.S. Prime Minister Mark Carney.
7: We are pursuing resilience, so no one can control our open markets.
2: The president says that could be a hostile act, warning he could impose serious tariffs, even stop trading with Europe on many things. 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
2: 47 days before the midterm elections, the Republican running for Senate in Texas, Attorney General Ken Paxton, is being sued along with the state over the death of a pregnant woman.
11: The lawsuit filed this week by the family of 37-year-old Tierra Walker, who died in 2024 while 5 months pregnant. They claim that Walker experienced seizures, blood clots, and other crisis signs of severe preeclampsia, that she asked for an abortion but was denied. The family alleges doctors were hesitant to intervene because of Texas's abortion laws. Defendants include the Texas Medical Board, University of Texas Health, and doctors involved in Walker's case. UT Health saying in a statement that it can't comment on patient care. Jeff Manasso, Fox News.
2: A deadly measles outbreak keeps growing in Pennsylvania, prompting a call for federal help.
12: Pennsylvania health officials have requested emergency support from the CDC as they struggle with one of the country's largest and most deadly measles outbreaks. That's according to documents reviewed by Reuters. The state's health department reports more than 700 confirmed cases across 37 counties, as well as 4 deaths. Health Secretary Robert F. Kennedy Jr. has cast doubt on whether those deaths were due to the virus or another cause, and has instructed the CDC not to include the Pennsylvania deaths in a national count. The state's request includes the condition that the CDC recognize the 4 measles-associated deaths, saying that the, quote, choice not to publicly recognize them undermines our response. Tanya J. Powers, Fox News.
2: A drop in unemployment.
13: Companies apparently are still mostly holding on to staff. New claims for unemployment benefits declined to 196,000 in the week ending September 12th. Economists were predicting 208,000 claims. Continuing claims, those remaining on benefits, came in at 1.73 million for the week ending September 5th.
2: That's Fox's Jenny Casola on Wall Street. The Dow's up 230 points. The Nasdaq's gaining 374. I'm Dave Anthony, Fox.
14: 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Sent ya.
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15: 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Don't forget to like the Yappy Facebook page. Growing by leaps and bounds, I have to say. 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And yes, spelled Y-A-F-F-E-E. So I posted on my Facebook page today the video of a couple of these University of Texas students who are of Indian heritage, but they're Americans born in America. And this came after Beau French, who was running for Texas Railroad Commission, which is a position, apparently an elected position there. But he posted a picture from the Texas football game. You see some kids of Indian descent. That's all you notice about them. And says the problem is worse than we thought. I guess talking about mass immigration. And a lot of people pointing out it's pretty racist, because the only thing you notice about them in the picture is the color of their skin. And obviously they're assimilating. And we find out that they're American. And we find out that some of them are actually Christian. Maybe some of them voted for Trump. Who knows? So to talk more about this right now is Christopher Reed. He's host of The Daily Controversy. You can check out his show at thedailycontroversy.com. Chris, how are you, sir?
16: I'm good. You make some great points, but are we sure Beau French didn't have a bad experience at an Indian restaurant and that was what he was referring to? You know, like maybe it was too spicy, kind of helped, it made him feel bad. Like we're just misinterpreting it as something it's not. Who knows? Who knows?
15: Yeah, but I think the picture kind of goes away goes away from that.
16: yeah, I agree with you. I think, look, there are two things about this. You can make the point that we need to be more careful about H-1B visas. And like you said, most of those probably weren't even H-1B visas. So, like, so that's maybe a separate point, and that's the problem when you mix points, right? We have a problem with people from India exploiting the H-1B program in a way that it was not meant to be exploited. There's massive fraud, and all that stuff is true. But the wealthiest group of people in the United States, by far, the average income for an Indian family in the United States is $107,000. And you know why that is? Their divorce rate hovers around 1% to 2%. They do not get divorced. They have stable families. They emphasize things like education. And yeah, in India, the amount of them that are Christian, I think, is like 2.5%. But the ones in the United States, I think it's a little more than, I think it's 10 to 15, and it's growing. So, you know, these people generally, they are net pluses to the tax base. The average Indian over a course of their life gives about 800,000 plus. That's when you subtract whatever they take versus, so whereas the average Somalian takes 1.1 million negative. So you've got, when you take in these Indians, you're getting a net tax. You're getting more taxes than you're taking, and you have stable families, and their crime rate is basically like non-existent. They have the lowest, one of the lowest crime rates, maybe the top. It's either one or two. So I think we can address the fact that a lot of qualified Americans are not getting jobs because of H-1B visas, and about, you know, I think like 60-70% of those come from India, and we do need to strongly deal with that. That is a good, right, and moral point. But just taking a picture and saying these people shouldn't be here, I think that the reason we talk about things in different contexts is that if you try to say this in just one context, you're basically making a point that I doubt Beau French meant. He probably meant something else than what that came off as. So I try to give people the benefit of the doubt, but it was just, he should have said it in a way that was more articulate. And when you don't do that, you're going to get called out.
15: Yeah. You give him more of the benefit of the doubt than I do, mostly because he said, this is what it looked like. You know, a lot of people commenting on it, they're talking about great replacement, and they're bringing up, they're saying we're being replaced. When they say we, they say white people. So to them, it really is about white people, the race, being replaced. Now, I think a lot of that's silly, just because you look at, and I don't have the stats in front of me, I'm sure you know, they still make up a pretty small percentage of the American population, Indian immigrants and those of Indian ethnicity. Am I right on that? I mean, when we're talking about mass migration into the country, it's usually not Indian Americans we're talking about, right?
16: Yeah, you're right. But, you know, it's interesting. I got a buddy from Kenya. He's a really strong Christian, goes to my church, and I asked him a question. Would it be Kenya if, let's just say, instead of being like, you know, 95% Kenyan, 5% immigrant, it was, you know, 40% American Caucasians came in, and then it was 55% Kenyans? And he would tell you, well, no, it would lose some of its distinctiveness. And when none of us would look at that and say, oh, well, that's terrible, that's horribly racist. No, we'd say, of course, that's your ancestry. There's nothing wrong with the fact that you want to keep Kenya, like, you know, with the similar population. And so I don't like the idea, like, because you can take people from all over that become like really great Americans. Like, I mean, my buddy's from Korea, he's a great American. Actually, the Kenyans that come here, they make about $95,000 a year because we take the best and the brightest from that country, and we take the worst and the dumbest from Somalia. It doesn't make any sense why we do this, but I digress. I do think people can make a point and say, look, there's nothing wrong with the fact that you can say that America was founded like on European ancestry. And then you also have the fact that African-Americans have also been here since the very beginning of the United States. Okay. So you got two populations that have been here for 400 years that largely were here from even before our founding. And then to say, well, we're just going to bring in people from all over with different cultures and they don't have a similar like background and faith or any of these things, that they come from socialist places. And then so people could say, okay, well, look, the European Western world has generally had a coherent culture. I mean, it used to have a coherent faith, although in the Europe they basically abandoned Christianity, so that's not even true anymore. So I think people can make a point and say, look, there's nothing wrong with countries that want to maintain or not in a, I'm not saying in a racist way, but want to maintain some connection to their history, to their ancestors. There's nothing inherently immoral about that. There's nothing inherently immoral about, you know, people of Japan. They don't want, you know, 50% of people from Mongolia to come over into Japan so it would lose its distinctiveness. So we should be able to have these conversations without saying that someone is racist or not racist, because it's ridiculous to say that America would be America because of our constitution and our laws and our this and that if you imported 90% of people from, let's say, I don't know, Malaysia. We just wouldn't be America if that was the case. So there is a point to be made, Yaffe, and hopefully that makes sense to you.
15: Yeah, I see what you're saying. And basically, the solution to that is just to limit the amount of immigration, period. Which I think there's an argument to be made. Limit the amount of immigration at once, because a lot of times, and you look at the history of this country, when you have real times of strife, it's because we just basically opened the doors and flooded people in. And that's not really a race thing, because in the early 20th century, late 19th century, that was a thing. Now, it was done legally back then. There was a process, but we still basically just opened the doors and flooded tons of people in. And then they ended up in poor shanty towns in New York and everything, and it created strife and problems. And it's like, we can have an immigration system, but we need an immigration system that benefits us as a country as a whole. And there's sort of a thinking, especially on the left, that we somehow owe it to the rest of the world to let them in, even if it's suicidal to our country in the process.
16: Yeah, and I think that's the main point. We up until 1965, we had about a 95% assimilation rate, because we took people from places like Japan, Australia, Europe, a few other places that had really high assimilation rates. And then we changed that to say, we're going to take people from the third world that come from, you know, lawless places, radical Islamic places, places that have been taken over by socialism, places where there hasn't been, you know, 300 years of Western civilization and the rule of law. And so I think that what we ought to say is, like, look, we need to take people in that are going to benefit the country that we know can assimilate. And so what you could do is like what we did before that. So 5% of the people we took in could be from anywhere, because we would take the best and the brightest from any country on earth. We would do that before 1965, and we should still do that. Like the Elon Musk and everybody else that people talk about, Vivek Ramaswamy, I think he's born here, but that would be an example of somebody from there. But I do think saying, okay, 95% of the immigrants we take in need to be from high assimilation countries. Now, that doesn't have to be all countries that are Europe. Japan has extremely high assimilation, right? And they don't have a common religion, but they do have a common culture. Look at what they did when they came to the World Cup. So that would be the best system to say, look, 95% of the people we're going to take from high assimilation countries. Most of those would be countries with similar backgrounds, similar, like, you know, cultures, things like that. And then 5%, you could say, okay, well, we'll take that 5% from anywhere we can find the best and the brightest. And then you get the best of both worlds. You get assimilation rates. You don't have people that have their own enclaves or New York City, where 33% of people don't speak English. But you also don't limit yourself, so you can take the best and the brightest from anywhere on earth. And like you said, the Indians we take in, that's less than 5%. I think that's like 2 or 3, like they maybe 2-3% of people in the United States are even in. So it's a very small percentage. But the people we take from India on the whole are high IQ, skilled, generally people that contribute to our economy. So that's the system that we could still take in that group of people without having to do the new immigration system we had changed since 1965. But I think, again, when Beau French said it the way he said it, you don't take a picture to make that, because then again, you're making a – these people look different than me and I don't like it kind of argument, versus there's a lot of complexities with what we're trying to do here.
15: Not only that, but like you look at the picture, you know, you could take a picture of a small group of radical Muslims somewhere, for instance, and you could tell if they were doing something that was counter to our culture. But in this picture, you have a small group of Indian Americans, and they're doing what we all do as Americans. They're celebrating a football game. One of them was wearing a cowboy hat. You know, they have Texas shirts. So it's like, it really just goes total counter against his argument, right?
16: Yeah, these people are assimilating. Well, it's funny. I got an Indian buddy to ask him about this. I should have mentioned this at the first. It's like, why are these the Indians just love the Texas? He's like, well, of course, because in our country, we love cows. Cows are like a big thing in our country, and it works perfectly with our background and culture. He's kind of making a joke about it. But yeah, I think it's great. But if it was based on merit, if you're actually saying we want a meritocracy, if you look at the scores that the Indian Americans get on their SAT, ACT, their GPA, if it was on meritocracy, you would still have a much higher percentage of them getting into University of Texas than even Caucasians. I mean, that's just a fact, right? So, yeah, I completely agree with your point.
15: Yeah, I was going to say, you know, I made that point too. I seriously doubt that they got in based on affirmative action. Like, I just, you know, maybe there's something there, but I kind of doubt it because, in fact, Asian Americans were actually limited by affirmative action, which is what brought up that lawsuit in Harvard to begin with. It was actually Asian Americans doing that. So it kind of makes the point there. Christopher Reed, host of The Daily Controversy. Really appreciate you coming on, sir. I know we'll talk to you again next time.
16: All right. Sounds good, buddy. Have a great day.
15: All right. There you go. We'll be back in a moment on the Yaffe Program.
0: The Yaffe Program.
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19: Huntsville police are searching for any more potential victims of a middle school theater director charged with electronic solicitation of a child. Prosecutors say Joshua Feemster agreed to meet an undercover officer, believing they could give him access to a child. Feemster has been placed on leave from his position at the Academy for Academics and Arts in Huntsville. If you have any information or know a victim, call police. The FBI is investigating the property owner behind the real estate company who failed to pay a Madison Department's complex's $30,000 water bill. The FBI is sending notice to possible victims who may have been investors with Lurin Real Estate Holdings. Lurin filed for bankruptcy in March. Madison city leaders shut Lurin Sutton Apartments down earlier this year after Madison Utilities shut water service off there. Lurin is also involved in a lawsuit with the city of Huntsville over the Serenity Apartments on Gulf Road. I'm Jonathan Skinner from the 48 Studios. Have a blessed and beautiful Thursday.
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20: Here's your forecast for today. Another hot one. 70s to start, 90s to finish this afternoon. Feel like temperatures close to 105. A heat advisory remains in effect for the Tennessee Valley through this evening. Another heat advisory for tomorrow after a warm night tonight. Temperatures will warm up again tomorrow in the mid-90s. Feel like temperatures near 105. I'm WAFF 48 meteorologist Jeff DeNoyer.
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0: He's a super spreader of truth. 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
15: All right, good to be back with you here on the Yaffe program. It's a revolution in common sense on News Talk 770 AM, 92.5 FM, WVNN. We did have news yesterday that the Federal Reserve has decided to hike interest rates a little bit. There was some wondering about this because Kevin Warsh was appointed by Trump. Trump is not happy about this. He wanted interest rates to be lower. In fact, go ahead if you can, Walker. Play the Trump cut I sent you. Here's what he said about it yesterday.
3: We have the strongest credit. If we wanted to get rid of deficits, which we could do with a swipe of a pen with every country, we'd make $1.5 trillion a year. We'd pay off our debt. We'd do all sorts of things. I said, you might as well vote with the board because it's not going to matter. The board is very hostile. They're very political. They're doing the wrong thing. They're a bunch of politicians or people put on by politicians.
15: All right. Now, according to the Wall Street Journal here, it says the U.S. stocks are up and Treasury yields are down this morning as investors shake off jitters that follow the Federal Reserve's first rate hike in 3 years. Now, stocks and bonds both stumbled yesterday after officials raised interest rates by a quarter percentage point and signaled at least one more increase this year. But those moves are already reversing. So, actually, I think maybe some people in the stock market really understood that inflation was still a problem, and maybe they're happy that interest rates are up a little bit to deal with inflation. I'm not sure. I will say what's frustrating about this all to me is the Federal Reserve can raise interest rates. It can slow down borrowing and maybe slow down some of the economy. But this is not the core problem. Interest rates are not the core problem that is causing inflation. There are two big things causing inflation right now. Gas prices due to the war in Iran. Raising interest rates doesn't change that. I mean, it doesn't. The problem of supply with oil and everything is still going to be a problem. So prices will still be too high. But the biggest problem, which we've talked about over and over and over again on the show, is that it's government spending. So we can talk all day about raising interest rates, and that will help. I'm not saying it won't. There's a reason why they're doing it. We could talk all day about this, but it's still government spending is the problem. We have to cut spending. We have to reform entitlements, and we have to have policies in place that will grow the economy. And there are so many things. Nobody wants to cut spending. Nobody wants to build AI, it seems like, which is the one thing that would grow the economy. Everyone's against data centers now. So interest rates, kind of a last resort, and it's sad because it's going to hurt some consumers. Now, Kevin Warsh is the Federal Reserve Chairman. Can you play the Kevin Warsh cut for me, Bugsy?
4: Job gains have kept pace with the workforce, and the unemployment rate has changed little. But inflation remains elevated. But what we can do and will do is ensure that any change in relative prices don't broaden out, don't have second and third order effects in the economy. That's what we're tasked to do, and that's what we will do.
15: All right, there you go. Sorry about that, Walker, by the way. I know you're Walker, not Bugsy.
23: It's okay.
15: I didn't mix you up. I know. So there you go. hopefully this helps with inflation, but the real problem, the core issues that are causing inflation, the Federal Reserve can't fix that. It's public policy. 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
7: Fox News, I'm Therese Crowley. Senator John Kennedy proposes a solution to the panic over AI escaping human control.
23: They take on a life of their own. They become an independent species. They become like the Terminator.
7: The GOP senator proposing developers must install a kill switch. An OpenAI responds to calls to rein in its own creations.
24: The AI lab unveiled a new safety framework last night. Essentially, as soon as a model behaves as it shouldn't, they're going to publicly report it, even if they haven't yet been able to stop or explain the behavior.
7: Fox's Madison Allworth. President Trump tells reporters we're near the end of the war with Iran, reportedly as a sidelines meeting at the UN next week. Meanwhile, gas jumps again to $4.43 a gallon. President Trump suggests if Canada plans to join the EU as its first associate member, he may have to hike tariffs.
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0: 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And I was like coughing in the background. I thought I was muted. Was that a, could you hear that? You probably couldn't hear that, I guess.
1: No, I don't think they did.
0: Okay, good. I was concerned about that. Anyway, welcome back to the show. Walker is here, as you can tell. So let's get right to it. We have What's Trending with Walker.
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0: 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But it's better really to go to the showroom in the heart of Coleman, Alabama. You can see all the stuff they have available for you. Now, if for some reason you go to the showroom and you can't find something you like, which seems like impossible to me because they have so much, but they can order stuff as well. So you can go to the website and order stuff there. And if you don't have time today to go to the showroom, you could at least go to their Facebook page, like their Facebook page, and see some of the latest stuff. You're going to see something you like, then you're going to drive down there, you're going to take it home. And of course, they can deliver to anywhere in the state of Alabama. They have no interest finance options as well for those who qualify. So go to Coleman Furniture Market today. And when you do, let them know you heard about it from Yaffe. All right, Walker, what's number five today?
1: Number five today, in correlation with Citizenship and Constitution Day.
0: Yes.
1: It is National Cheeseburger Day. Got all the, all the C's.
0: Another great thing. The Constitution and cheeseburgers. Yes.
1: Yes. And plenty of places are having deals for it. Though most of them you do have to be part of the like loyalty program that they have.
0: Of course.
1: Yes.
0: There is shocked.
1: Burger King, McDonald's, Wendy's, Hardee's.
0: I think, do like a Whopper.
1: Yes.
0: But that's part of it.
1: Whoppers are pretty good, but I don't see a deal related to a Whopper specifically.
0: What is it? Just their standard hamburger or something?
1: Yes, there is.
0: Lame.
1: Today, it is a free hamburger with a purchase of $3 or more. Tomorrow is free bacon cheeseburger.
0: That's a little better.
1: With a $3 purchase. Saturday is free 4-piece nugget. And then Sunday is free original chicken sandwich for Burger King.
0: Okay. What else is today then?
1: I thought that Hardee's deal was nice. With any shake purchase, you will get 50% off any burger.
0: That's a pretty good, yeah. That's a pretty good. I've never had a shake at Hardee's. I don't even know if I've had a burger there. Hardee's, for some reason, not a place I go.
1: Yeah, I've been there a lot for breakfast back in high school, but not really ever for lunch, I don't think.
0: Okay. Any other deals or any other days or?
1: Five Guys is doing a buy one, get one deal through tomorrow.
0: Done.

0: Yes.
1: You talked me into it. Do I have to be a member or something, loyalty member?
0: Well, you don't have to be a member necessarily, but you do have to go through their website or app.
1: All you have to do right now
0: is put 2 burgers in your cart and enter the code BOGO Burger at checkout.
1: Done. All right. Thank you.
0: You're welcome.
1: you should have led with that. All right. What are you doing here? Okay. Anything else happening today though? Like another day or anything?
0: I know that Twin Peaks is also having a deal tomorrow that is $7.99 cheeseburgers and fries all day.
1: Okay, that sounds good. That sounds good. Are we moving on to number 4?
0: Yes. And
1: all right, it's number 4.
0: Number 4, every act on Ed Sheeran's tour has quit, and his next show is in 2 days.
1: Why?
0: So, the Macklemore was part of the opening act.
1: Oh, Macklemore, yes.
0: Yes.
1: I heard about this. Yes, go ahead.
0: Yes, he made pro-Palestine comments during his act. And
1: apparently it's like worse than that, than just being pro-Palestine, but go ahead.
0: Yeah, and with that, he like really made a point to get the crowd to like do chants with him, and
1: oh, dear God.
0: People that own the stadiums that the future performances are going to be at, said that he is not allowed there.
1: Okay, well, and that's smart on their part if people are quitting.
0: Yeah, and Ed Sheeran's made a point to say that this was the tour promoter's choice to remove Macklemore from the tour, and the rest of the acts quit the tour in protest of them removing Macklemore, saying that as Irish people, they know about oppression and
1: oh, dear God.
0: Genocide.
1: Okay. So people are mad about what's going on in the tour, and then people in the act are mad that they got rid of the person creating problems in the tour?
0: Yes.
1: Is that? Everyone, go buy tickets to something else. And just forget this. It's so stupid. It's all dumb. But yeah, I did hear about that. Apparently he said some pretty crazy stuff. So.
0: Yeah.
1: All right. Go ahead.
0: Apparently Ed Sheeran's house band are actually founding members of the Irish Artists for Palestine movement. So
1: I didn't know that.
0: I guess it was a pretty big deal to them.
1: Yeah, I can imagine. All right, what's next? What's number 3?
0: Number 3, centenarians, or people over 100 living in Japan, have exceeded 100,000 people for the first time.
1: Really?
0: Yes. It is up 7,914 from last year. And nearly 88% of them are women.
1: Oh, that doesn't surprise me. They say women live longer. So that doesn't surprise me. Oh, 88%, that's a pretty high difference. But, you know, with AI coming, we're going to live to like 200. You ready for that?
0: No.
1: all the advances?
0: That just
1: means
0: you
1: might be part robot, but that's okay. You'll be 200 years old.
0: And you'll have to work for 150 years of your life, probably.
1: Well, yeah, so you're not getting Social Security. I'm sorry. If we're living to 200 years old, Social Security will definitely go bankrupt soon. that is going to be part. You are right on that.
0: Yeah, the oldest living woman in Japan is 114, and the oldest male is 112.
1: Wow. 114 years old. Can you imagine being 100 and you still have 14 years left?
0: Absolutely not.
1: I mean, that must be, that is crazy. Although I have members of my family that are at least in their 90s and doing pretty well, actually, surprisingly enough. So, all right,
0: I believe my great-grandmother lived to be 86, and that's the oldest I know of that's that close.
1: Okay. I mean, not bad. 86. Good long life. All right. What's number two?
0: Number two is, sorry, I lost count. A Paris court awarded Kim Kardashian €1 in after her 2016 robbery. So it's taken 10 years for this to happen. And that was all that she had asked for compensation. But the point of it was to get justice and catch the people who did it. And they actually found 8 people guilty for their role.
1: So how much did she get back, though?
0: €1.
1: €1.
0: Yes. The equivalent is $1.15.
1: So for her, it was more about justice.
0: Yes.
1: Okay. Because she's like, I don't need the money, but here's your €1. Here you go. Now, I'm guessing these people are probably going to go to jail, too.
0: Oh, yes, for sure.
1: So, yeah, it's all about justice.
0: Yeah, okay. Apparently 2 of the robbers were dressed as police and forced their way into her hotel room, bound her with zip ties and tape, and made off with more than $6 million in jewelry, including a diamond ring that she had worn that night to a Da Vinci show.
1: Yeah. I mean, did she get the ring back and stuff? Do we know?
0: I do not know.
1: I'm guessing what she would care about more than like getting the money. It's like, here's €1. Yeah, how about the diamond ring I had? Can I get that back? I'll have to look that up.
0: And the hotel was awarded €50,000.
1: Okay. All right, what's number one?
0: Number one today... A 9-year-old Minecraft YouTuber ran up a $118,000 ad bill using his dad's company credit card. So
1: what was the number again?
0: $118,000.
1: Yeah, that's not good.
0: Yeah, I watched a video on this yesterday. And the channel was called Mighty Mike Plays. And his dad, like, supported his son making videos about the game. And then his dad would, I guess, help him post the videos and such. And early on, he had decided to pay for a $20 ad to help his son get views and stuff. And it was supposed to be a one and done thing, but apparently his son was paying closer attention than he thought, and his son continued to pay for ads, and it ended up racking up over 200,000 views on some of his videos. So,
1: you know, it's funny though, because of this story though, maybe they'll get enough views to pay it back, all the debt.
0: Yeah, maybe.
1: It's going to be a while, I think, but, you know, there's hope there.
0: Yeah, the dad realized his mistake was having the YouTube be under the same email as everything else that he has, so the payment was saved to the account, and just not a very good idea. And he does take accountability for it and isn't really blaming his son since he's only 9.
1: No, I think you should blame your son. At least ground him for a month or something. I mean, the son needs a little bit of blame, you know, some kind of punishment. But yeah, it is kind of his fault too.
0: Yeah.
1: For setting that up to begin with. You know, it's different. Like, if he were 2, let's say, and didn't really know what he was doing, then you like, oh, I can't really blame him. He doesn't know. But 9, they kind of they have an understanding. Maybe he doesn't have an understanding of how much $100,000 really is.
0: Yes, he said that his son didn't really understand that the numbers on the screen represented real money, because I guess in playing like video games and stuff, didn't understand.
1: Oh, that's a life lesson for
0: him. Yes, for sure. Yeah.
1: All right. Thanks, Walker. Appreciate it. We'll end the show with Yaffe with the Yaffe Program Rewind here in just a moment on WVNN.
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5: Huntsville police are searching for any more potential victims of a middle school theater director charged with electronic solicitation of a child. Prosecutors say Joshua Feemster agreed to meet an undercover officer, believing they could give him access to a child. Feemster has been placed on leave from his position at the Academy for Academics and Arts in Huntsville. If you have any information or know a victim, call police. The FBI is investigating the property owner behind the real estate company who failed to pay a Madison Department's complex's $30,000 water bill. The FBI is sending notice to possible victims who may have been investors with Lurin Real Estate Holdings. Lurin filed for bankruptcy in March. Madison City leaders shut Lurin's Sutton Apartments down earlier this year after Madison Utilities shut water service off there. Lurin is also involved in a lawsuit with the city of Huntsville over the Serenity Apartments on Gulf Road. I'm Jonathan Skinner from the 48 Studios. Have a blessed and beautiful Thursday.
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8: And your forecast for today, another hot one, 70s to start, 90s to finish this afternoon. Feel like temperatures close to 105. A heat advisory remains in effect for the Tennessee Valley through this evening. Another heat advisory for tomorrow after a warm night tonight. Temperatures will warm up again tomorrow to the mid-90s. Feel like temperatures near 105. I'm WAFF 48 meteorologist Jeff DeNoyer.
0: It is 88 degrees at 10:53 a.m. here on WVNN.
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0: Welcome back to the Yeti program here on Newstalk 770 AM, 92.5 FM, WVNN. Glad you have joined the show today. And let's end the show like we usually do. We have the Yeti program rewind. 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And it's just great. 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So, I mean, I wish I could go. I always say that. I wish I could go to get VIP care, but I'm not. It's primary care with a heart for seniors. If you have to get a test done or some kind of screening done, you do it there as well. 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It's all done in one place, which is great. They don't send you somewhere else, and it takes so much time, and it costs too much money. They have Medicare experts as well to get you through the process. So go to getvipcare.com. When you do, let them know you heard about it from Yaffe. All right, so at the beginning of the show today, I was talking about the fact that it's Constitution Day. And, you know, I read a quote from Tuberville on this, where he said he was celebrating Constitution Day, of course, but he said Democrats are trying to destroy it. And it's hard to argue with him. There might be a time, there might have been a time a few years ago, or maybe that was a little hyperbole, but no, you have Democrats, Socialists of America, that are literally talking about destroying it. Or you have radicals like Eli Mistel, who goes on MS Now all the time, and he has a whole book on just, you know, need to completely gut it and change it. But why is the Constitution important the way it is? Because it's based on fundamental truths, not only fundamental truths on government, on economics, but fundamental truths on human nature. They understand that you needed a check. You needed a government as a necessary evil, as a check on people, because people are not angels. But you also understand that a government is ultimately run by people. And because people are not angels, you need a check on the government as well. So you do that through separation of powers, enumerated powers, and then eventually a Bill of Rights. And that still works today. Human nature really hasn't changed in all the years since the Constitution. So if there are fundamental truths on human nature, then it still works. And would you really trust anyone today, any of our political leaders today, you trust them to make a better document on governing us? I think not. I would definitely not trust any of them, Republican, Democrat, whoever. So we talked about that at the beginning of the show. The podcast is up. We have the Alabama bullet points as well, the top stories from around the state, including the fact that Doug Jones wants to temporarily suspend the gas tax. I actually think it's a good idea. I support him on that. With everything going on, it would definitely help. So we have that in the bullet points. We spoke with Cameron Smith, who was a columnist with the Tennessean and AL.com. So you can read his stuff at AL.com and Tennessean.com. He was talking a little bit about how he's frustrated with the Republican Party, where maybe they're not as bad as the Democratic Socialists, but they have pushed some things that are pretty socialist. Taking a stake in companies, $5,000 checks to everyone. That's not free market. That's not conservative. So we talked about that. We also had Christopher Reed on. He is host of The Daily Controversy. You can hear his show 2 to 4 p.m. right here on WVNN. Asked him about this whole issue where Beau French, running for office in Texas, posted a picture of students of Indian heritage at a Texas football game celebrating and said, "This is the problem, the way it looks." And that comes off as racist because it turns out that these kids are Americans. They're American citizens. They got there in college through merit. And some of them are actually Christian. So this idea that we look at that and that's somehow the problem. Look, we could talk about H-1B visas and mass immigration, but this idea that Indian Americans are somehow the ones ruining our culture, it's just the stats don't bear that out. It's completely absurd. And all it does is alienate potential voters, which is frustrating politically as well. So we had that conversation earlier. I played the audio of some of the students, and we had Christopher Reed on talking about that. We talked about the fact that interest rates are going up, Trump not happy about the Fed doing that. But look, not much else he can do. If we're not going to cut spending and we're not going to grow the economy like we should, you're going to have to cut interest rates to deal with inflation. It's just the reality. So we talked about that. We have What's Trending with Walker. Thanks to Walker for producing. If you missed it, the podcast will be up on the website at WVNN.com or anywhere you listen to podcasts. The Vince Show is coming up next. I'll be back tomorrow at the same time. See you then.
1: The Yappy Program.

0: pressure behind the midterm push. Elisa Brady, Fox News.
1: The American people have had enough of Donald Trump and the failed Republican economy.
0: House Minority Leader Hakeem Jeffries, as a new Fox poll finds frustrated voters, more than 60% surveyed, calling gas and grocery prices a major problem for their family.
2: President Trump is pushing back hard on the sentiment that Democrats will be better than Republicans at handling those top concerns.
3: The Democrats gave us the dark age of America, and we turned it into the golden age. We're right now in the golden age of America.
2: The new Fox poll also showed that tariffs are being viewed as having an impact on how voters see the economy. Only 23% ranked the economy as excellent or good. 77% said it was in fair or poor condition.
0: Fox's Jackie Heinrich. Millions of Americans are in new congressional districts ahead of November's vote.
4: A new report finds nearly 35 million Americans, about 1 in 10 U.S. voters, now live in a different congressional district than 2 years ago. It's the outcome of unprecedented mid-decade redistricting this past year, aimed at giving both parties a stronger advantage in dozens of House districts.
0: Fox's Jared Halpern at the White House. The president urged the Texas legislature to redraw maps, prompting some Democrat-led states to counter that effort, and courts have blocked some of it. Canada's Prime Minister Mark Carney working on stronger ties with Europe as a trade dispute with the U.S. continues, speaking to the European Parliament.
5: He says he welcomes the invitation to his country to become an associate member of the EU, with cooperation on the economy, AI, minerals, strategy and military production. President Trump called the idea laughable, suggesting it could be a hostile act.
0: Fox's Jonathan Savage. The Prime Minister Carney is insisting this is not a plan to rival world powers. 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
0: New rules for AI in schools, as Florida officials address classroom settings.
9: Florida's State Board of Education will allow AI in public and charter schools for the purpose of augmenting teaching by human teachers. Henry Mack is Florida's education commissioner.
10: Artificial intelligence is already in the classroom, and the rules before you today are about keeping Florida in front rather than reacting.
9: The AI rules state any AI tools require parents to opt in and that non-AI alternatives be made available. Further, AI cannot be used in school to provide emotional support or companionship.
0: Fox's Eben Brown in Miami. Meantime, a Tennessee grandma finds out what can happen when artificial intelligence makes a mistake.
11: 50-year-old Angela Lips of Tennessee was babysitting the neighbor's kids when she thought she was being kidnapped. Marched out of the house at gunpoint, officers citing a warrant for a bank fraud out of Fargo, North Dakota, state she's never been to. AI facial recognition had matched Angela Lips to a woman withdrawing money using a fake military ID. The grandma held without bail on 8 felonies, jailed and extradited for nearly 6 months before she was released into the Fargo freezing cold Christmas Eve. No way to get home. Lips suing the city, saying they never investigated her bank records to prove she wasn't there. Plus, she looks nothing like the suspect. Therese Crowley, Fox News.
0: Just getting word that former U.S. Senator John Kyle has died, a longtime Republican lawmaker from Arizona, known for helping to shape landmark water policies and also guiding the confirmation of Supreme Court Justice Brett Kavanaugh. Former Senator John Kyle was 84. A partial rebound on Wall Street. The Dow up more than 300 points, still under 52K. The S&P and the NASDAQ also rising. And Lisa Brady, this is Fox News.
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13: Rising from the heart of the swamp, a beacon of truth is casting its light. From sea to shining sea, The Vince Show. 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
14: All right, 844-484-3872. 844 for the USA. That's the way to join us today from coast to coast, from sea to shining sea, joining you once again live from KCMO, Kansas City. They've been great hosts. So happy to do the show from here, this great affiliate. We had a great time last night, Jim. We missed you, brother. We had a really nice time. Boulevard Brewery. And it was really cool. Great place, great beer, and great patrons. 200 people gathered together in Kansas City, all gathered in the same room. We were joined. We all sat on stage right after dinner. We all sat on stage, took microphones, and answered a bunch of questions and kind of shot the breeze. It was great. Just talked American politics, talked about the things that make us hopeful, the things that make us pessimistic. It was a fascinating conversation, and it was put together by the great program director and host on KCMO, Pete Mundo. So it was me, Pete, Kevin Keatsman on stage. Guy Benson was there with us as well. Miranda, who is the new host on KCMO. And McGraw-Milhaven from America at Night. And we all got a chance to hang out on stage. You know, it's funny in radio, as much as we oftentimes get to share stations and you can similarly hear our voices maybe on any given station around the country, especially for a guy like Guy or McGraw as alongside me, we don't get to see each other that often. So it was cool to hang out. That was really neat. And it was Jim. The Vince Show is doing very well in Kansas City. I just want you to know that, in case you were wondering. It's been great. So it was a lot of fun. Yeah, thank you. In studio audience, with a big round of applause for that. I know it's great. We met a lot of great listeners, and can't wait to do this again sometime. I think it'll be a lot of fun. So I'm here at KCMO again today, closing out my trip to Kansas City. We're staying very busy. And but keep my eye on the news, because here's something that I have not heard all over the place. Jim, were you aware of this? Did you know that we are currently experiencing the lowest poverty rate in American history?
15: I did.
14: You did know this? How did this news break through to you? I'm wondering, because I'm not seeing it all over the place. I'm not seeing it on the New York Times, the Washington Post. It's not leading all of these various news shows. The poverty rate just reached the lowest point in recorded history? You think maybe we should get a White House press conference on that subject or something? It does seem like a really big deal. Reuters headline, U.S. poverty rate dips to lowest on record, Census Bureau says. The U.S. poverty rate edged down to the lowest on record in 2025, while median household income hit a record high. Wait, hold on a second. I thought I was being told by the left that everybody's miserable, that the economy's in a shambles, that Donald Trump is about to get routed in the midterms because of what he did to the economy. The poverty rate reached the lowest record, and household income reached its highest record during this Trump administration. The decline marked the second consecutive annual drop in poverty rate. It brought it to its lowest level since the Bureau began tracking the measure. It came as policymakers debate the impact of federal spending cuts on safety net programs. Of course, Reuters working something like that in. The poverty rate, which is the percentage of people who are actually living in poverty, dipped half a percentage point to now 10.2%. 10.2%, the lowest on record. The supplemental measure of poverty, which takes into account non-cash government benefits and taxes, was at 13.1%. And the median household income increased 2.6% to $87,460. The median household income in the United States is at $87,460. In 2025, a family with two adults and two children was classified as in poverty if their annual income was less than $32,000, the Bureau said. The official poverty rate for children fell to an historic low of 13.4% that year. Okay, so that too, here's another low, a record low in recorded history. Childhood poverty has fallen to its lowest rate ever. Ever. Well, that's a deal. One more for you from the Reuters piece. They say most people in the United States had health insurance. Most people had health insurance for some or all of 2025, the Bureau said. Okay. So tell me why I'm supposed to be miserable about these numbers. Not really sure what the answer to that is. These are great numbers. The poverty is record low. Child poverty rate record low. Household incomes record. That's good. Now, Vince, are you saying everything is perfect and we have no other problems to fix? No. What, did you hit your head? Is this the first time you're listening to the show? No, and that's not what I'm saying. In fact, you know, the big thing that President Trump has to deal with right now is bringing down the cost of fuel, energy prices, and figuring out a way to both successfully navigate the conclusion of this Iran war and stopping them from getting nukes going on in perpetuity and helping to bring domestic energy prices way down. And so if there's going to be anything that's a headwind for him going into the midterms, a real headwind, not like the fake crap that the left dreams up, a real headwind, that's going to be one of them. And the president, no doubt, is thinking a lot about that. How do I grapple with that? It's not just Iran, of course. It's also Russia. The cost of diesel is in many ways related to the Ukrainian strikes on diesel refineries in Russia. The president trying to negotiate the end of that war as well. So these are big adult presidential things to deal with. But if we're going to be honest about what's happening, that's a great statistic about poverty. That's wonderful. What more could you ask for? You know, the left is always talking about we've got to end poverty by cutting everyone government checks. We need to take more money from you. We need to raise your taxes. We need a war on poverty. We need a war on this and that, a war on that. And then each time what ends up happening is that these programs end up just being massive vehicles for fraud, and people are impoverished by the government's further involvement in their life. Not good. No. It turns out the way out of this nonsense is to just let people succeed. Get out of their way. The Trump administration, thanks to the big, beautiful law, has made those tax cuts permanent, and they've added more tax cuts on top of that. One of the reasons people had higher household income is they got to keep more of their own money. That's true. They got to keep more of their own money. No tax on tips, no tax on Social Security, no tax on overtime. Come on now. Are we going to have to do all of this on our own, Jim? Can the Republican Party tell this story? You know who you're up against. You're up against the people who are trying to raise taxes. The people who are trying to end capitalism. We'll talk about James Talafrico today a little bit. This hour, I want to talk about that. But Talafrico is on camera with the Sierra Club saying that capitalism needs to be dismantled. He's saying that energy production in the state of Texas needs to end. So, yes, while the rest of us are trying to figure out, okay, can we get the gas prices to come down? What can we do? What about the diesel prices? That all matters a great deal. No question about it. You know what happens if James Talafrico takes over? You get nothing. You get nothing. Everything explodes in terms of price. Everything. This nonsense. This is why Trump calls the affordability word from the Democrats a hoax. He's not saying that it's a hoax to want your life to be affordable. He's not saying it's a hoax to desire great cost of living. to desire low inflation. That's not a hoax. A hoax is saying that the Democrats are going to provide any of that to you. It's a hoax when they try and suggest that somehow they're going to lead to economic success for you and your family. What? What evidence has there ever been that that's true? There is none. So real household income reaches its highest level. After-tax household income rising. Poverty rate falling. Childhood poverty rate falling to record lows. It is interesting, though, that we haven't seen the White House do a press event on this. Isn't that interesting, Jim? I feel like, and I don't know, maybe they're planning something big. I know Scott Bessent was talking about it earlier this week and what the Census Bureau has determined here. But if I'm President Trump, I want to do a big event on this. I want to really emphasize this. This is a massive victory. Tell the story. Share it with people. Now, he'll do it on his own terms. He always does. He tends to know how to do these things better than I do. I just think that if I'm the White House press office, I'm spending a lot of time just beating this drum. Hello. Come on now. If the goal is economic success, to pull people, to lift people out of poverty, and to help give them a brighter future, this is a story that you should be screaming from the mountaintops. It's a great one. It's a great one. We have a lot of stories to talk about. They're all ahead today on The Vince Show.
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12: This year, Alabama A&M University marks 150 years of a rich heritage and a bold future. 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
22: 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The video.
23: It's funny. I was with you last week in Texas, and you introduced me to a bunch of really great Texas barbecue. And then I mentioned, I was like, hey, I'm going to be in Kansas City next week. And, of course, that's the home of Kansas City barbecue. And I was getting a lot of messages from Kansas City people saying, Vince, okay, you've had Texas, but now you have to have Kansas City. And to which Jim responds, like, that's nothing. You've had the best. It doesn't even matter what you're about to taste. So, of course, this is a big fight with strong opinions. And I started this as a guy who just likes food, and now I feel like I'm going to reach the conclusion of it as a guy who's caught in a fight that I never intended to be in the middle of.
24: I'm going to stay silent until you're home safely.
23: Now, it's funny because I was being asked yesterday, people coming up to me going, so have you had the Kansas City barbecue yet? And the truth is, many years ago I did, but I feel like for a side-by-side comparison, and I don't tell Jim, I did enjoy it. But for a side-by-side comparison week to week, I think it's worthwhile. But here's my problem, Jim. I've had no time. Jim just asked me, off air, he's like, did you have the Kansas City barbecue yet? He said, kind of begrudgingly asking me about it, eager to have me say Texas is superior in every way. And I said, Jim, here's my issue. I got here. What do we do? And yesterday morning, we do our podcast. I don't have time to eat. Time to eat. Eat food? I didn't have any time to eat. I got a croissant at the hotel, front desk and a cup of coffee. That was all I ate until yesterday evening when we were at Boulevard Brewery, which was great, by the way, but we didn't have Kansas City barbecue. And then today, let's see, I ate a granola bar like 5 minutes ago. So that's my current food consumption. Now, don't tell my wife any of this. If she hears this, she's going to come right through the radio and smack me. She's always like, you got to eat something. I do this a lot. I don't, people call it intermittent fasting. I just do it by accident. But we'll see. So what are my options? Right after we get done the show, I'm headed off to Kansas City's airport, and I'm just praying that they've got a good barbecue joint there that I can try before I hit the exits on Kansas City. So believe me, I'm still thinking about it, ladies and gentlemen. I still, want to fit that particular mission in. I'm working on it today. But boy, talk about getting in the middle of fights that I wasn't ready for. Last night, we get to Boulevard Brewery for the big KCMO event, and it's there. Everybody's briefing me on the latest between the Kansas football program and the Missouri football program. And apparently there is just this massive, massive fight going on because of a hype video from last week that has created a lot of bad blood in what they call the border war. Now, the New York Times has a piece up on it right now, but it's just wild. They say in this one, my wife just texted me. She said she's listening. they say on Thursday afternoon, the Kansas football program posted a pregame hype video ahead of its showdown with bitter rival Missouri Friday night, Lawrence, Kansas. The video captured big moments from decades past across the previous 121 meetings between the Jayhawks and the Tigers. The Kansas Athletics Digital Department not only lead into the historical ramifications of the disdain between the two programs, but also the origin story of how the two states were at the center of the Civil War. It's a Civil War throwback. That's what they got. And in the video here, is narrated by former Kansas defensive lineman Gilbert Brown and elaborates on the conflicts that preceded the start of the rivalry. It's titled Heroes and Villains. Love doesn't exist here, Brown says. Neither does mercy. This rivalry is different because it's built on something much deeper than just school pride. It's fueled by hatred, passed down through generations. Our roots reach back to the Civil War when blood was spilled over what you believed in and which side you stood on. Holy crap. This is a football rivalry. I didn't know it went that deep. That's unbelievable. So now what it's led to is like there's some bad blood. And Kansas City, you should be aware, of course. Kansas City, Missouri is what people think of. KCMO is the radio station I'm on right now. But then, of course, you have Kansas City, Kansas, which is Kansas City, right on the opposite side of the river. And you've got a full-blown fight going on. It's amazing. So I'm looking at this, Jim. I'm going, that I don't want to be a part of that either. I'm perfectly content just being just little old Vince. And now I'm being pulled into these rivalries. And Jim, I feel like you started this, man, with your Texas barbecue stuff. I didn't start it.
24: I finished it.
23: You finished it. It's gonna be good. I'm gonna probably have some disappointing news for Jim after I get a chance to taste some Kansas City barbecue today. But it's gonna be great. Meanwhile, it was wild. It's been pretty wild, and you could tell feel raw in the room over this rivalry. So that's good. I'm glad I'm escaping it, man. But that's old school history, man. Going back to the very start of the Civil War. It's pretty amazing. Pretty amazing stuff. Hey, coming up on the program, I want to get into some other things with you. I want to talk about James Talafrico. I think we can all agree. It'll be a unifying segment. This will be, no matter where you fall on the Kansas-Missouri rivalry, I think you'll agree with me on this subject. James Talafrico has no business being in the United States Senate. And the undercover video footage that has just come out of the organization that's involved in buying votes for him. Yeah, you heard me correctly. Buying votes for him. And more undercover footage from the woman who runs his church, this kind of weirdo priestess. By the way, Jim, I think she was taped over the course of several days, and they were releasing video, and then they were taping her after the videos were coming out, and she was still running her mouth about James Talafrico. We've got all of the new revelations from that. We'll talk about that and what it is he truly believes and how he intends to use that power should he get it. More ahead.
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3: The midterms are almost here, and Republicans could be in deep trouble. Polls show Democrats leading in key races. Tonight, Rob Finnerty on Newsmax reveals the growing threat from the DSA and the radical left. With less than 60 days to go, Finnerty says it's time for the GOP to hit the panic button. The House may go, and control of the Senate is up for grabs. 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Tallarico, El Sayed, AOC, Bernie Sanders. Finnerty reveals President Trump's secret plan to fight back. Don't miss Finnerty tonight at 8 p.m. Eastern on Newsmax. 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
6: News. I'm Gianna Gelosi. Britain's King Charles is joining the camp of leaders concerned about artificial intelligence.
7: There seems urgency in adequately considering the existential dangers of such technologies falling into the wrong hands.
6: Now, Washington Democrats are pushing for stronger AI regulations. President Trump has called the AI warnings a hoax. Next week, some tech leaders have been invited to a state dinner at the White House with Chinese leader Xi Jinping. House Minority Leader Hakeem Jeffries skeptical the war with Iran will end with President Trump.
25: The problem that we confront at this moment is not ending the war. We're determined to do that. Is that we don't have a president who has the ability to pursue that type of diplomacy.
6: Diesel prices hitting another record high today, $6.39 on average, according to AAA. 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

0: Got something on your mind? 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And let Vince know. The Vince Show.
1: It's so fun. We really have the best audience on the whole freaking planet. It's the best. I got Dave just messaged me. He said, if I'm going to the airport, go to Meet Mitch Barbecue. He says, and simultaneously, I got a text message from Pete Mundo at KCMO saying, hey, you got to stop by Meet Mitch if you're going to go anywhere. He said, go there at the airport. That's great. And then McGraw-Milhaven texted me, too, on the break. And he was saying that his Aunt Eileen is listening right now in California. Shout out to Aunt Eileen in California. And McGraw says, now she thinks I'm a big deal because I was hanging out with you. McGraw-Milhaven. That guy is a big deal. McGraw's got a natural radio guy. I met him last night for the first time. Really, really nice guy. And I was like, man, this guy's got radio down cold. He's good. Anyway, it was cool to meet everybody. And shout out to Aunt Eileen for listening in. Hello, Aunt Eileen. All right. Hey, let us talk about this Talafrico character again, shall we? Let us tell you the truth that that he doesn't want you to know. He is, as you now know, a complete whack job. We've got all this audio game tape of him through the years, just saying the most demented possible things, including about Christianity and the Bible and what he thinks of humans and how many genders there are. And so we just got his preacher lady, Babs Miller, who's at his church. She's the

0: En garde!
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2: Is backing off on their stances on trans and all of this. And so his staff is encouraging him to kind of do the same thing just for the next 50 weeks. Whatever days, I guess. I think it's bad advice, personally, but if it helps him win.
3: If it helps him win, okay, she says.
4: Dude, this is, I don't,
3: what kind of stuff do you need to destroy a political campaign now? You know, if like, Jim, if you and I were trying to workshop, you know, what would be a devastating scandal for a political campaign? What if you had the spiritual leader of your life come out and say, this guy's lying for political expedience. He's really even freakier than he's pretending to be. That would be a pretty good imaginary. That would be a good fictional scandal to cook up. This is real. This actually happened. I mean, I don't. The left is so cuckoo at this point. Like, you're not really sure to what extent a scandal like this would be resonant. And this is a scandal. You're not precisely sure it'll be resonant. Like, does any Democrat voter get alienated by this? I don't know. Maybe. There's plenty of Democrats who seem perfectly comfortable with strangling your children to death. So it's a little hard to assess the math on that question. But I would say that the average Christian voter in Texas should recoil at this news, should recoil at who James Talafrico really is. I mean, look, the evidence here is huge. Is he walking away from all these positions? Here he is saying that the story of Jesus' mother Mary is a story that's really about why abortion is wonderful.
5: But I say all this in terms of, in context of abortion, because before God comes over Mary and we have the incarnation, God asks for Mary's consent, which is remarkable. I mean, go back and read this in Luke. I mean, the angel comes down and asks Mary if this is something she wants to do. And she says, if it is God's will, let it be done. Let it be. Let it happen. So to me, that is an affirmation in one of our most central stories that creation has to be done with consent. You cannot force someone to create. Creation is one of the most sacred acts that.
3: What a perversion. What a disgraceful perversion of the gospel. What an unbelievable. Mary's yes is a yes to God's plan. You have free will. You can either choose to follow the path of light or you can choose to follow the path of darkness. She chose light. He derives a dark message from it. Oh, Mary's yes is was actually a justification for killing children, he says. What you're listening to is a series of heresies over the course of these seconds
5: that we engage in as human beings, but that has to be done with consent. It has to be done with freedom, and to me that is absolutely consistent with the ministry and life and death of Jesus, and so that's how I come down on that side of the issue.
3: Holy cow. This guy is so sinister. He's not very good at it, by the way. But he's so obviously sinister. How could you ever send him to the Senate? He loves trans children, he said. These are all positions that he does not want to emphasize. He's even pretending he doesn't have them right now. He was asked, who do you love? You know, other than friends and family, who do you love? Trans kids, abusing children.
6: Something that you love that's not family or friends.
7: I love, and I'm just saying this because it's on my mind, the trans children who showed up yesterday at the state capitol.
3: Oh my God.
7: To advocate for their humanity. They shouldn't have to, but it was an inspiration to watch.
3: He's inspired by abused children, not inspired by the courage in the face of their abuse, but he's inspired when they're convinced that when they have their delusions affirmed by adults.

0: who prey upon them, like James Talafrico. Again, what did the priestess lady say? Oh, he's just not going to talk about that right now. The second he gets elected, he's back to this stuff. He's back to saying things like, oh, what is this? The Bible? Jim, is this right? I don't know if we've ever played this clip before. The Bible is propaganda? Is that what he's saying? Bible stories are propaganda. Here's James Talafrico.
1: And then the last one is maybe the most insidious. It was a new state curriculum that would teach Christian Bible stories as historical fact, as the only truth to our youngest students. And I mean kindergarten, first graders. These are kids who aren't able to think for themselves yet. They haven't formed their own worldviews. And to push propaganda, to push indoctrination on those youngest students is deeply immoral.
0: I'm sorry, wasn't there a claim that he was like a Presbyterian minister or something? And so his position is that if children are to learn about one of the foundational texts for Western civilization, the Bible, inside of the classroom, if they're to learn about any of this, then that's bad. This is propagandizing them, that you're filling their heads with nonsense. So it turns out he actually doesn't believe in anything that he's associated with. This is the same guy who says he hates Christians, to be clear. He said, I'm a Christian who hates Christians. What? Or Christianity. Is that what it was? I'm a Christian who hates Christianity, he says. Again, running for office in the great state of Texas, which is populated with a lot of Christians, millions of them.
2: Can we compare and contrast those last two clips you played?
0: Tell me.
2: Kindergartners are too young to learn about Bible stories because it's indoctrination. And the one you played before that, he loves trans kids. So they're young enough to make a decision as to whether they're a boy or a girl.
0: Yes.
2: So square this for me.
0: Yeah. No, in other words, they would be, it would be abusive to teach them Genesis. It would be abusive to teach them that they were created in the image and likeness of God, men and women, distinct from one another. That would be abusive to teach them that, but it's wonderful and wholesome to convince them they were born in the wrong body and that God made a mistake. Yeah, that's who this guy is. Give me Ken Paxton every day of the week. Every day of the week. He's got more thoughts on kindergartners. He's got a lot of thoughts on kindergartners. Here's another one.
3: What if we ran our world like we run a kindergarten classroom? Because at the end of the day, aren't we all just really big kindergartners?
0: Aren't we all just big kindergartners? No, we're not, actually. Last I checked, graduated kindergarten. Did that a long time ago. Aren't we all just big kindergarten? This is also what he just voiced, by the way, is kind of the Democrat Party's engine in terms of the way they think about people. They really think that you need to be subordinated to the power of government, that you don't know what you're doing with your own life, that whatever good you may derive from life will come from a government that's more powerful and smarter than you are, and that, don't worry, they'll just pat you on the head and take care of you. And of course, that never happens. You've seen every government that has operated on that theory has been one that's led to a body count over especially the last century. It's pretty disgusting. And it is, like, if you're a voter, do you really want to be treated like a child by the people who work for you, the United States senator who represents you in Washington? Like, yeah, I'm a kindergartner. I'm a child. Let's send an adult there to handle business. That's Talafrico's position. One more. This is all the stuff that his priestess lady doesn't want you to know about. Here he is saying that Jesus wants you to have free health care. The message of Christ is that we have to use the government to rob our neighbors blind and then give them crappy health care.
4: We can finish the work of President Obama and pass a public option so that every single American has access to the health care they deserve. Because health care is a human right. It is not a privilege. I just, since we are in church, and because I said BS earlier, if you read our scriptures, if you read the New Testament, what does Jesus spend most of his time doing? It's not, well, you already know, okay. It's not preaching, it's not teaching, it is healing. Healing the sick. And in Matthew 25, scripture says that's how we will be judged and how we will be saved. By healing the sick, by feeding the hungry, by welcoming the stranger, by visiting the prisoner.
0: You know, there's a, it's a funny thing. You know, he's already said it. He hates Christianity. This is the guy who's like, I'm a Christian who hates Christianity. Okay, we got it. We know. We know. But have you noticed the extent to which the left tries to, like, they try to tell you how to be a Christian when they have no interest in doing that themselves? Have you noticed this trend? They're like, they're always lecturing you about your own faith. And one of the ways that they lecture you about your faith is that your Christian charity will be done under duress. That don't worry about being personally generous or personally charitable. Don't worry about taking care of the stranger, the neighbor, the homeless. Don't worry about taking care of any. We've got it. We'll take the money right out of your paycheck and we'll handle it from here. In fact, the message of the Bible is that the United States federal government needs to be gigantic and we need to take every last dime out of your paycheck. And that somehow is you fulfilling your Christian mission. Have you noticed this? That it doesn't involve you coming to any conclusions personally. Doesn't involve you, you know, extending a hand to support anybody in need. It's entirely about them just raiding your paycheck and then saying, see, we achieved it. We achieved the Christian charity on your behalf. So that's what you need to do. They say this all the time. It's the same. They use the same rationale to open your borders, by the way. We have to welcome the immigrant. And then they kick your borders open. And you're like, what? By the way, to be clear, Christians on an individual and a church basis are among the most giving people on planet Earth. And they don't have to do it under duress. They're opening soup kitchens, taking care of the homeless, taking care of mothers, crisis pregnancies. Churches are doing great work. And this guy is leading a full frontal assault on all of it. On all of it. And he wants to be a senator. Let's keep him away. More ahead on The Vince Show.
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0: There's also the matter of this James Talafrico Super PAC, which is paying voters. Town Hall got this one this week. This is a more undercover video. They're paying people to vote for Talafrico. They say they're doing it in a very clever way, though.
1: We are paying people $25 to attend a one-hour Zoom class to, like, learn why voting is important and why the Republicans are causing all these bad things.
2: Yeah.
1: So it's like a roundabout way of paying people for their votes, essentially, which is interesting.
2: What's this called?
1: It's called the Paid Relational Program. I think Rally Texas is the official name. You can't pay someone to vote for someone. You can't be like, here's $25, go vote for me. You can say, attend a one-hour class and you can receive $25, and the class just talks about, like, the importance of it.
2: Yeah.
1: It's a little gray.
2: It's a creative way to... Yeah. It's a creative way to kind of...
1: Yeah.
2: But right now we can use all the help we can get.
1: Yeah, you know, like, if I was a Republican, I would be pissed. I would be like, that's shady as
0: Hello. All right, so you've got these guys talking about this is all caught on camera, saying we're paying $25 a vote. Nominally, it's for you attend a meeting. You attend a meeting. Just, you know, just go vote for Talafrico. That's the game plan. Lawyers are looking at this going, guys, you're describing a crime. He's caught on camera saying they're straight up paying for votes. Kind of seems like a problem. A couple of big scandals well-earned by the James Talafrico campaign. We'll be joined in a moment by David Strom from Hot Air. A lot more to discuss.
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4: 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So go see them at Craig Battery today. And when you do, tell them Dale Jackson sent you. Yeah.

0: framework from an AI leader. I'm Lisa Brady, Fox News. As calls grow for Congress to step in after warnings about losing control of the technology, OpenAI is now pledging to be more transparent when its AI models misbehave during testing, also revealing there have been more incidents than it previously disclosed.
1: Some of those six incidents includes AI covering up their mistakes by just inventing data to fit the answer. They have stolen API keys. Think of that like a password. They have uploaded research to the internet so that they could then cite it in their own work without permission to be on the internet. And they have used messaging boards to coordinate amongst themselves. This was all unveiled in a new safety framework released last night that says as soon as a model behaves as it shouldn't, OpenAI will publicly report it, even if they haven't yet been able to stop or explain the behavior.
0: Fox Business's Madison Allworth, OpenAI calling it a first step toward a regulatory framework, but there's no consensus on how to regulate yet in Congress. And the president has called the most dire warnings about AI a hoax ahead of the midterm elections. The administration has warned against losing the AI race to China. The OpenAI CEO is expected to attend a state dinner for China's President Xi next week at the White House. Former longtime Republican Senator John Kyle has died, his family says, due to complications from a neurological disease.
2: Last year, Kyle was diagnosed with dementia and largely withdrew from public life. For decades, Kyle was a mainstay in Arizona politics, serving in the U.S. House from 1987 to 1995 and the U.S. Senate from 1995 until 2013. Following the death of Senator John McCain in 2018, Kyle was appointed by the state's governor to temporarily fill the late senator's seat.
0: Fox's Jared Halpern at the White House. John Kyle was 84. 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
0: Just getting word the White House is pulling the nominee for ICE director, sending notice of the withdrawal to the U.S. Senate, where the nomination of Richard Schroyer, a former Oklahoma State trooper, had stalled after Homeland Security Committee Chair Rand Paul requested more information on a deadly shooting involving immigration enforcement. The current acting director of ICE, David Venturella, took over in June. A prosecutor in Fairfax, Virginia, says his office is not to blame after a man sent to a mental institution over the killing of his landlord got out and fled to his home country.
6: Abdulowi Tashpolizoda was found not guilty by reason of insanity for murdering his landlord in 2022 and committed to the Northern Virginia Mental Health Institute. Officials there escorted him to the Tajikistan embassy 2 years later, where he got his passport. And this past summer, during a conditional 48-hour release, he got on a plane and fled to Tajikistan. Fairfax County Commonwealth Attorney Steve Descano told Fox 5 DC,
7: any privilege up to and including an unescorted 48-hour visit is solely within the discretion of the Department of Behavioral Health and doesn't even need to get court approval.
6: Governor Abigail Spanberger has said she's examining system flaws that allowed this to happen. Jessica Rosenthal, Fox News.
0: The son of a famous football coach walking away from his own coaching job after a months-long investigation at the college where they've both been working.
8: North Carolina defensive coordinator Steve Belichick resigning from his position as the school wrapped up an independent investigation into the culture of its football program. That probe finding isolated disregard for values and standards of conduct. The younger Belichick has been on medical leave since August 6th. His resignation will be effective on October 27th when his leave ends. His father, Bill, is the head coach of the Tar Heels. He landed in Chapel Hill after winning six Super Bowls with the New England Patriots.
0: Fox's Frank Lanza, the team's general manager, resigned earlier this month. I'm Lisa Brady, Fox News.
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11: All right, 844-484-3872, 844 the USA. That's the way to join us today from coast to coast. From sea to shining sea, and get in here on the program on a Thursday, broadcasting live today from Kansas City, the great KCMO. Great to be with you as always, America. Taking a close look at the state of the midterms. We're getting closer, and we've got some of these big ticket races where the Democrats are now attempting to pull the wool over the eyes of voters and pretend that, well, I'm not as crazy as I was before. In fact, I don't even know why I was that crazy before. I'm a normal person. I'm just like you. They're doing it in Michigan with Abdul El-Sayed. And in Texas, James Talafrico's attempting that as well. For more on what exactly is happening here, David Strom from Hot Air joins us now. Hello, David. As always, great to have you back on the program, sir.
12: Hey, Vince. It's always fun.
11: It's interesting to watch. You know, I just played some of the audio from this undercover video footage demonstrating that that James Talafrico's pastor lady is said that he's just lying in order to get elected. And then as soon as he gets power, he's going to go back to all of his super freaky positions. Were you surprised to see this video?
12: No, not at all. Well, I was surprised that they caught it on camera, but I'm not surprised at all. I mean, in fact, I have to think that every person, you know, who says that they're undecided actually knows this. And, you know, it's just that some of them need that, you know, what they call in the legislature comfort language, so that they can pretend that this liar is telling the truth.
11: Uh-huh.
12: You know, it's really a fascinating psychological phenomenon among people, because it's impossible to believe that Talarico is anything different today than he was 6 months ago. And 6 months ago, he was a moral freak. And today, he's a moral freak. And so, you know, when his pastor, and think about that, it's his pastor who is saying it's a good thing that the man is a liar.
11: Yes.
12: This is how far the Presbyterian Church has fallen.
11: It's really sad. I mean, you know, isn't it interesting, though, like to what extent these undercover videos really only go one way? You almost never catch a Republican candidate on undercover video being like, I don't believe in anything that I say in public. And then Democrats, you're catching them all the time. This is just the latest version of this. Remember in Nebraska, they had that independent Senate candidate, independent, but he's a Democrat. His name is Dan Osborne, who was straight up caught on camera saying he's not allowed to say out loud his deranged positions on transgenders and sports and all these other things because the voters won't go for it. Why does this only go one way?
12: I think we all know why it only goes one way. You know, Democrats take positions that are so far outside the mainstream. And, you know, they are quite confident that the media will not call them out. And so it's just basically deal that has been made between the media and the Democratic Party to hide the basic facts of what they believe and what they're going to do. I mean, Abigail Spanberger is the perfect example of this process. You know, she comes out and, you know, she's the moderate candidate. And yet here she is out there campaigning for abortion until birth and medical murder. And, she has not taken a position that's to the right of the Democratic Socialists.
13: Okay, you ready? This is fun because I'm glad you mentioned the media. So while you just a moment ago while you were speaking, I punched in to Google, to the Google machine. I wrote undercover video Tallarico. That's all I wrote. And I punched it into Google News and I wanted to see what kind of results I got. And you ready for this? I'm on the first results page and you're on the first results page. The two of us, David, your piece for Hot Air on the subject. And then my roundup of links this morning on the Daily Caller, there is no legacy media coverage at all. Now, I'm perfectly happy to be surfaced on Google, which is hard for conservatives to do. But the only reason that's happening is because the legacy media is not writing about this at all. What do you make of the media's behavior? This is obviously a screaming news story, and the press is not covering it.
12: Oh, yeah. To me, the archetype was PolitiFact when Donald Trump came out and called money a communist. The guy literally quotes Marx, right? I mean, there's no question that he's a communist. A large number of his appointees are open communists. But when, they said, well, no, he's not. And their evidence was he did not say that he was a communist on his campaign website.
13: That's right.
12: It's just really remarkable, and they're shameless. They're absolutely shameless, and they don't care that they're caught because, now it's 30 to 40% of people trust them on anything, and that's their only audience.
13: And the local papers, I mean, the regional papers, too, in a state like Minnesota, a state like Texas, you get basically these papers that just refuse to cover it. So suddenly, like, if you're ever wondering to yourself, why don't voters in that section of the country even know what the hell's going on with their own candidates? And part of that is that you get local regional outlets. They just refuse to cover actual news. You know, David, there was a guy, there's another David by the name of David Burge. He goes by Iowa Hawk Blog.
12: Oh, great. Yes.
13: He's hilarious. And years ago, he wrote a phrase that I've never forgotten. I love it. It's journalism is about covering important stories with a pillow until they stop moving. Yep. Yeah. And that's exactly what we get.
12: Oh, absolutely. I mean, the journalists decades ago gave up on the idea of being objective. And about 15 years ago, gave up on the idea of even caring about looking objective because, they are narrow casted at a specific group of people. And it's, basically center left people who have not gone crazy. And so they still want to vote for Democrats, but they don't like the trans stuff. They don't like the socialism. And so they're looking for a reinforcement of their hope. Yeah. That the Democrats are not nearly as crazy. And so the media, hands them what they want to see.
13: Do you think that in these cases, Michigan in that case? Do you think voters, by the time Election Day comes around, have a clear understanding of these guys and stop people from like El Sayed and Tallarico from arriving in the Senate? What do you think happens?
12: I think so, but my level of confidence today is lower than it was, say, 3 months ago. I thought Tallarico would just die on the vine because he is so awful. In a lot of ways, he's more dangerous than El Sayed because at the very least, it's hard to hide the fact that El Sayed is an Islamist terrorist, right? I mean, it's not just that there's so much evidence. When he gets asked about it, he dances around. He has a hard time even pretending. Whereas Tallarico, he's so practiced at lying that he's better at taqiyya, you know, lying to get his way, than the Islamist is. you know, it's just really fascinating to watch. So I think he's more dangerous. But with that said, you know, you're going to see a ton of ads out there where the Republicans and their allies are going to do the job that the mainstream media is supposed to do. And I think that will have the appropriate effect. But
13: yes,
12: my level of confidence is lower than ever, because I keep on seeing and talking to Democrats and even some independents who just refuse to believe obvious facts.
13: Yeah, that's right. Well, and also it does strike me that way too many Republican elected officials are very bad at this. They're very at this. Because we started our show today. You know, I feel like this is a headline. Speaking of things that the media are really not covering, the poverty rate is at record lows in the United States of America. That seems like one of the biggest stories ever. In fact, if I'm thinking about big stories that qualify as among the biggest stories ever, the president's Venezuela deal, where he secures access to 65 billion barrels of proven oil, is one of the biggest deals in the history of our country. And in no way was the coverage and the public awareness of that in any way commensurate. It's just one of those things that just goes, it drives you crazy, because you see great news. And then I spend a lot of time sharing it. I know you do too, David, at Hot Air. And then you're like, how are people missing all of this? And how are people even tempted to support James Talafrico with everything we know?
12: Well, it's the fact is, it's everything that we know. You know, as we've discussed, the media goes way out of its way to hide these facts. And so we've got to work double, triple, quadruple overtime. And one of the basic principles we've learned over time is people don't learn from hearing something once. They need to, an advertiser will tell you that people need to see it 5, 10, 15 times, which is why the mainstream media will just pound a story to death if it fits the narrative. And even if they report the truth, they only do it once. It's 15 seconds. And it's gone. And most people never see it. And even the people who see it, it just doesn't register.
13: That's right. If they report the truth, it's just to check the box. It's a box checking exercise, which is quite unfortunate, because you need the truth out there to make educated decisions about the future of our country. David, you're always doing that. Appreciate you for doing that and for joining us today, sir, as always.
12: Hey, always good talking to you, Vince.
13: There's David Strom. He's at Hot Air. He's great. More ahead on The Vince Show.
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13: Our thanks again to David Strom. 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
10: Vince Colonnais.

0: Oh yes. All right. So we've handled Talafrico today. Although Ken Paxton did weigh on all of this, and he should definitely win the race on Talafrico's many changing positions. Here's what he had to say on the subject.
1: It's exactly that. He knows that he cannot win this race if he tells Texans the truth about what he believes, what he's voted for, what he said in the past. And so if you look at every single one of his positions, including the ones you just talked about, including closing prisons, including the border, he's changing his positions on all of them.
0: Yeah, he sure is. By the way, I didn't realize that was a Hannity clip until we started playing it, Jim. And then I can hear the music. It's like the hurry up and finish talking music that they play. You know, it's like an award show. You hear the Hannity music and you gotta wrap up your point really quickly so they can go to commercial break. That was Ken Paxton. Good. Look, he's just changing everything. And here's the promising news. You ready for the promising news in the midst of all this? I just asked David Strom about this. You know, what are the chances that these guys lose, these Democrats? I think that their internal polling is showing that they are at crisis levels right now. I don't think Talafrico even attempts to do this sort of public shift in his messaging. Oh, I don't think there are six genders. Unless there is something catastrophically wrong in his electoral chances. I mean it. For El Sayed, this Hassan Piker thing, where he's got the guy who said that America deserves 9/11 campaigning with him and on his side. He just did another interview. I think Axios interviewed him. And he's not going away. He just keeps running his mouth in front of microphones. And then when Hassan Piker gets asked about it, he's like, I don't want to talk about a Twitch streamer from California. I want to talk about what really matters to the people. And you're like, no, actually, we're going to talk about this because you made him a part of the campaign. You started your campaign with him. You brought him up on stage. And this has become such a problem that I saw that Neera Tanden she's an establishment Democrat figure. And she was tweeting today after Hassan Piker did this Axios interview now, again, you know, another sustainer on his presence in the news cycle. Neera Tanden tweeted, at some point you have to wonder if he's a Republican plant. Really hope all the media types and podcasters who normalized him have some introspection. What? A Republican? Hassan Piker is a Republican plant? Is anybody listening to any of this? You got to be kidding me. It's like the guy, remember we saw the NBC chief White House correspondent Garrett Hack right after the dude interrupted J.D. Vance at the Republican convention and held up a Palestinian flag and a Mexican flag? And J.D. says, if you like putting up a Mexican flag, how about this? How about you go to Mexico? I'll pay for the ticket, said J.D. at the thing. It was a great response, a great quip. And Garrett Hack said he was wondering whether or not that was a staged event. He was wondering whether or not. So he's advancing a conspiracy theory. So whenever the left is embarrassed by their own insanity, it has to be the Republican Party just in a false flag operation. It's a conspiracy, an utter conspiracy. The right organized this. There's no way we are actually insane. It's just the right trying to make us look insane. No, you just sound more insane now, actually. Near it, and Hassan Piker must be a Republican plant. They will try anything for power. More ahead on The Vince Show.
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10: News. I'm Therese Crowley. Stopping AI monsters, but the Senate killed the kill switch proposed by Senator John Kennedy for developers to install. Senator Marsha Blackburn on what people want.
11: They want to see some smart regulation around AI. They know we have to beat China on this. They want to protect their privacy and their data, and I support that.
10: President Trump tells reporters we're near the end of the war with Iran. House Democrat leader Hakeem Jeffries doesn't believe it and won't rule out impeaching War Secretary Pete Hegseth if Democrats win the midterms.
12: Pete Hegseth should have never been confirmed. This guy is the most unqualified so-called Secretary of War in American history.
10: And the White House withdraws its ICE director nominee, former Oklahoma trooper Richard Schroyer. 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
9: 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The Vince Show.
0: You know, it's funny, the Hassan Piker, this, the podcaster, the Twitch streamer from California, he's still running his suck everywhere, and he's not stopping, and it's driving the left crazy because they, like, you know what's going on. They love Hassan Piker. He's telling it like it is. By the way, have you noticed that he dresses like a communist? He has all these communist suits and outfits. Sometimes he dresses up like Chairman Mao or something. I saw one video. He was just doing an interview with two, like, you know, I think they're former Ms. Now employees. And he's got lapels that stretch down to his belly button coming off of his shirt. I don't even know where you get a shirt like that. Is there like some sort of communist store you go to? But anyway, Hassan Piker's still running his mouth. And they're upset about it. They're like, would you please just shut up for the rest of the campaign? Can you just not talk? We love
15: shut
0: you.
15: Shut up.
0: We agree with you, but shut up. Please shut up. So Axios gets a hold of this guy. Alex Thompson at Axios gets a hold of him. Sits him down. Starts talking to him. And asks him, hey, do you have any rational positions on anything? Like, for instance, let's compare America to Al-Qaeda. And you tell me who's worse. You ready?
16: You once said that America is the top dog in terrorism.
17: Yes.
16: Do you think America then is worse than Al-Qaeda?
17: Pound for pound, as far as the number of deaths, yes, we have caused tremendous terror all around the world. I think that that is only terror that we are waging on regular civilians in nations in the periphery, but it's also having consequences on ourselves. It's having dramatic consequences on the home front. One clear example of this is what we did in Minop, right? There's no distinction between blowing up a school, triple tapping it with Tomahawk missiles. If you're killing 140 schoolgirls, that is an act of terror. This doesn't mean that all Americans are terrorists, but the reality of the matter is we have

0: En garde!
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2: Sitting that guy and what he had to say. He's like, oh, this will be a real draw. The kids love him and his communist outfits. Let's bring him out. And so we did. And now he's doing this like game where he's like running away from the guy. Because, again, it goes back to the, what did I tell you? The internal polling. What the Democrats don't want to admit, the secret, the dirty little secret, is this is destroying El Sayed. But a simple thought experiment. If this was not a drag on El Sayed's campaign, do you think he would bother at all to make excuses? He wouldn't. He wouldn't even bother at all. He'd be like, yeah, whatever. I campaigned with him. Pound sand. That's not what he's saying. Instead, he's like, I don't want to be asked about this anymore. Stop asking me about Hassan Piker. I don't even know what his name is. It's just a random streamer. He's in California. Why are you asking? This is a sign that he is losing because of it. That Mike Rogers is going to beat him in no small part because of the damage that he's done to his own campaign. And that voters in the general election are like, what the hell is this? You're with a guy who says America deserved 9/11 and that the United States is a pound for pound more of a terroristic operation than Al-Qaeda? He's a nut job. Well, listen, yeah. here's El Sayed. He was just asked about this this week, and he's still doing this game where he's like, I don't want to be asked about this anymore.
3: Well, there are Jewish voters in your state who are concerned about your relationship with Piker. You have condemned anti-Semitism, but not called out his rhetoric directly. Why not?
4: Weijia, with all due respect, this is the third time you've asked about a Twitch streamer in California. I've done four events in Michigan this week. You know what didn't come up? Twitch streamers in California. You know what did come up? Grocery prices. The fact that people can't see a doctor. The worry that they have about the quality of air and water. I'm not interested in having a conversation about streaming.
2: By the way, you know what the commies do to all those categories? Make them worse. Where do blinds come from? What ideology is responsible for bread lines? Healthcare. You think your healthcare is going to improve in a communist system? You think your access to your doctor is going to improve the quality of the healthcare? You think everything's going to become cheaper in that system? Or is it going to become more devastatingly expensive just to survive?
4: In California, because they are not raising the prices of gas and groceries. I'm more interested in having a conversation about tariff policies and trade wars we shouldn't be fighting, about hot wars with Iran, about AI, which I know we were supposed to talk about right now. So let's actually talk about the issues that are affecting people instead of getting distracted by whatever the president says we should be talking about. Their whole game is to make us fight culture wars so that we don't pay attention to the fact that the president has made 2.2
2: billion. They want to talk about this random guy. I don't even know who he is. You brought him out! You made a part of the campaign. Nobody else did that. That was on you. That was you. Who painted all this clown makeup on my face? You did that when you got up this morning and you popped open the clown makeup and you painted it all over your face. This is... Yo, who ate all the cookies? You. They're all over your face. You did this. Isn't it amazing how brazen this is? My opponents want to make this an issue in the campaign. You made it an issue in the campaign. And now you're dancing away from it. And this tactical dancing he's doing, the reason he's dancing away from it in this way is because he's perfectly comfortable with everything about Hassan Piker. He campaigned with him. He has no regrets about that. And just like James Talafrico, the second El Sayed gets power, you know, what are the chances that Hassan Piker is an animating force for him? And his time in the Senate. Will Hassan Piker share the office in the Senate? Will he will they be using the office together? Will they have his and his desks or something? You know what I mean? Like, he's not running away from this guy because he wants him to be a part of the operation. But it's very inconvenient right now. In a game of electoral politics, insofar as voters have any sway at all, this is a very inconvenient detail. And the polling is showing it. The Democrats know it. It's the reason why Neera Tanden is blathering on about how, oh, I think Hassan Piker might be a Republican plant. This is like a conspiracy. No. You're just making crap up and trying to see what sticks. You're throwing everything against the wall. This is desperation on the part of the left. Now, I got to be honest, I take this as a positive sign about our chances of stopping the left from seizing power in the midterms.

0: and bringing the Trump agenda to a screeching halt. That I take that as a pot. No, we're not done. But man, these are some very positive developments.
1: His family has made even more. How about your family in Michigan? How about your ability to afford the basic things? How about the ability to believe that you could see a doctor without having to potentially fall into medical debt? Those are the conversations that people are having. Those are the conversations I'm interested in having. So, yeah, I'm not all that interested in having a conversation about a Twitch streamer, forgive me, when people can't afford their gas and their groceries.
2: Understood, doctor. But Republicans have made it a big attack on you, so I wanted to give you the chance to clarify.
0: Kind of wonder about the relationship between these two guys, too. You notice now he's diminishing him. Twitch streamer is not meant to be like an accolade. You know, it may be descriptive, but it's meant to try and minimize him. It's not quite pejorative because he's still kind of clinging to the relationship, but it's also meant to diminish him. Like it's Twitch streamer. Like he's a guy, you know, wearing a sandwich board, standing on a street corner screaming or something. Like this is irrelevant. It's just like a small deal. And notice, Jim, we're routinely watching Hasan Piker, his utterances. But
3: no.
0: But Jim, I haven't seen any clips of him complaining about his treatment from El Sayed. I haven't seen anything. Have you seen anything online?
3: No.
0: Okay. Just checking. Jim sounds shockingly like Leslie Stahl. But I haven't heard him complaining about this. Like, he hasn't been like, hey, watch it, buddy. What are you trying to diminish me? Calling me a Twitch streamer? You're the one who asked me to campaign with you. Now, Hasan Piker did tell that to the Breakfast Club show. He went and sat down with them. And they were asking him, like, how'd this happen? And he was like, he invited me. I came out. But again, he's not crapping all over El Sayed for this. He's not going after him. Why? Because the two are of the same mind on this subject. Piker wants him to win. He wants him to win. He sees him as a vehicle for his own cruel Marxist politics. Communist outfits for everybody. That's Piker's plan. So he's kind of content with all of this. Now, he's not going to shut up, apparently, because the left keeps asking him to, will you please just keep it down, dude? We get it. We're on the same page. But you just got to shut up right now. And he's not doing it because he's too high on his own supply. Like he's too, you know, he's like, somebody's got to say it. No. I mean, you got to stop it. The whole communist enterprise has to stop. It's crazy. It's absolutely crazy. I'm telling you, I run into so many great patriots to listen to this program in Kansas City last night. We were chatting. And everybody, myself included, we're all shocked that we've reached a level, 2026, the year of our Lord, where you have people who are openly running as communists and socialists and saying this is great. And it's madness. It's utter madness. It never would have happened 25 years ago. Never. The beginning of the century. Never. But here we are. Here we are. And as we get closer to election day, they're trying to temper a little of this. They're trying to pull the wool over people's eyes. But I think it's pretty clear. Anybody who pays even 2 seconds of attention to what's going on here, Hasan Piker is the Democrat Party. He is. He's not ashamed to say it. They're ashamed for you to know it. Well, until we're past Election Day. More ahead on The Vince Show.
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0: All right. 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

0: You know, I see my buddy Joe Concha posted about this interview that Hassan Piker did with Axios, and he had a take on this morning. He wrote, in the past 2 days, Axios and Ms. Now have provided this maniac platforms, says Joe. There's that word, platform. The New York Times has done several glowing pieces on him. CNN also put him on to get his thoughts on U.S. policy on Cuba. You know, I would say, I like Joe a lot, so I have a lot of respect for him. I would say, though, that this thing about platforming, I've always, I don't know about you, but I always recoil at the word platform. I think it's a silly word, mostly because it's the kind of word that the communists use on a routine basis. Have you noticed this? Like, you're not allowed to talk to someone. You can't do that. How dare you platform them? It's not really about platforming. I think that's a misfire in general. It really is about, you know, what do you do with the interview? How do you handle the person? What does it reveal about them? Like, I'm for more speech, not less. Like, this guy is a central feature of the Democrat Party. There's no getting around that. Hassan Piker, El Sayed is campaigning with him. Probably worthwhile for people to know what he believes. So if Alex Thompson at Axios sits down with him and asks him, hey, who's worse, Al-Qaeda or America? And he says America, that's the Democrats having to live with the consequences of their own relationships, actions. They've got to own that. So, yeah, I mean, you can call it platforming, whatever you want to call it. Now, are there networks who are whitewashing this guy and treating him like he's some sort of font of wisdom? Yeah, sure. And they're disgusting for doing it. But just the idea that people conduct an interview with him, I'm not opposed. Not opposed. Especially because this is, you know, the left have to live with the consequences of their own actions here for sure. And every utterance this guy makes, I think more people recoil. Like, holy crap, really? Yeah. Linked up there with the Dems. Big time. Now, coming up on the show here, I want to talk to you a little bit about some of the people on nominally on our side, on the Republican side. There are people on the right, people, again, nominally on the right, who seem to always find excuses for why the right sucks. They're like constantly attacking us. And then they say things like, well, I really want the Republican Party to win in November. It'd be really good for the Republicans to have the majority in the House and the Senate. And then they produce nothing but rationales for why Republicans shouldn't have power. Or they actively say they're going to vote for the Democrats in some of these races. Now, one of the most obvious examples of this is the guy who Jim and his fellow patriots in Texas just fired, John freaking Cornyn. Cornyn, who is spending his final months trying to help Democrats any way he can while pretending like he really wants Republicans to maintain the majority in the Senate. Because I every time I turn around, I see another John Cornyn thing where he's attacking Republicans, great Republicans, conservatives. John Cornyn last week was attacking J.D. Vance. We did a whole thing on it. He goes online, he calls him an extremist, and then when I say, John Cornyn, you're attacking J.D. Vance, Cornyn responds, well, just because I posted that he's an extremist doesn't mean I'm attacking him. What are you talking about? What is this? What are you being trained by James Talafrico's campaign on how to handle a public relations crisis? You attacked the vice president of the United States? It was an attack. There's no other way to put it. And now he's doing it again, not to J.D. Vance this time. Now he's saying, he's sharing articles by Karl Rove about why Republicans should consider voting for Democrats in Texas this November. What? Democrats? For what reason? I'll tell you what they're saying and why it's so catastrophically stupid coming up here. And also now a Republican congresswoman, big amnesty pusher, who got the endorsement of the president of the United States. That's right. Donald Trump has endorsed this woman. And now she's out in public today attacking him? What is wrong with these people? More ahead on The Vince Show.
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0: not just a worry in Washington. I'm Lisa Brady, Fox News. Britain's King Charles holding a meeting with AI leaders and warning about risks.
1: Representatives from OpenAI, Anthropic, and Google joined King Charles in Scotland to explore how artificial intelligence could be used for the good of people and planet. But the King also made clear he sees potentially catastrophic consequences.
2: There seems urgency in adequately considering the existential dangers of such technologies falling into the wrong hands.
1: The goal of the meeting was to talk about whether the world could reach a shared set of principles to govern the future of tech.
0: Fox's Jonathan Savage. This has debate over slowing down the pace of AI development simmers on Capitol Hill. Pennsylvania Senator John Fetterman says the U.S. must win the AI race with China.
3: I know politically that's difficult as a Democrat, but that's the right side here. It can be safer. I think that's important.
0: Many other Democrats leading calls for Congress to act, while many Republicans argue not enough is known yet to vote on regulations. And some in the Trump administration question the timing of dire warnings so close to the midterm elections. The CEO of OpenAI expected to attend next week's state dinner for China's president at the White House. A murder trial begins in Ohio for a former music pastor and American Idol contestant charged in his wife's death.
4: Jury selection is now underway in Miami County, Ohio, where Caleb Flynn is accused of killing his wife, Ashley, who was found shot to death at the couple's home in Tip City in February. Prosecutors allege the crime scene was staged to look like a home invasion, saying the trial will focus on forensic evidence and what they call inconsistencies in Flynn's account.
0: Fox's Jeff Benasso. Flynn remains jailed on $3.5 million bond after pleading not guilty to multiple counts, including felony murder. 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
0: New revelations from what investigators call a house of horrors as a search continues for several missing women.
8: The investigation of the Philadelphia home turning up more than a million individual digital pieces of evidence, which police and the FBI say included images of some 60 people who appeared to be injured, unconscious, or deceased. Those images recovered from the property linked to the late Raymond R.C. Horsch, a pornographer with numerous criminal convictions, and his son, Eugene Horsch. Horsch, who was initially arrested in June after being found in his car with someone using a fake ID belonging to a missing woman. She allegedly told police he had given her the ID. Horsch, who's been arrested for weapons possession, drugs, and impersonating a federal officer, remains in federal custody.
0: Fox's Lillian Wu. Police are also digging outside the home, focusing on pipes in the yard after finding a large drum hooked up to the water line, along with containers of chemicals they're now working to identify. A man who sprayed what turned out to be vinegar on Congresswoman Ilhan Omar just sentenced to 14 months in prison. Witnesses saw Anthony Kazmierczak jump from the audience during a Minneapolis town hall event, spraying liquid from a syringe and accusing Omar of splitting the state apart. He later wrote to her apologizing and accepting responsibility. Federal regulators make a move that could help cryptocurrencies, temporarily relaxing some regulations.
9: The U.S. Securities and Exchange Commission says for 5 years, companies can offer trading in blockchain-based or tokenized investments. The exemption is expected to allow 24-hour trading of shares and other securities. It's called the innovation exemption and would be for rules that generally apply to the NASDAQ, NYSE, and other exchanges.
0: Fox's Ginny Cosola. A rally on Wall Street. Right now, the Dow's up 371 points. The NASDAQ up 425. I'm Lisa Brady, Fox News.
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12: All right, 844-484-3872, 844-4-THE-USA. That's the way to join us today. From coast to coast, from sea to shining sea. Get in here on the program, would you? Appreciate you. I've got a bunch of things to talk about with you. You know, if for whatever reason Republicans don't succeed in the midterms this year, many of them will only have themselves to blame. That is the reality here. Now, I've been telling you that even if you don't love your Republican congressman or senator, you should punish them by forcing them back into the majority. They don't want to work. Make them work. You should definitely do that and keep the Democrats as far away from power as you can. But among the guys who is commenting on why Republicans right now feel like they have some headwinds is Senator John Kennedy of Louisiana. John Kennedy was just speaking to Fox, and I think Chad Pergram was interviewing him. And Kennedy was saying he's been very disappointed by the Senate's inaction since the One Big Beautiful Bill was passed. And he said that the public is very upset about quite a few things that the Senate should be focused on. Now, I would think, just if I was beginning to make this assessment, like, hey, the public's really upset with the Senate, what would be the number one piece of legislation that you would bring up as an example of that? Well, it would be the Save America Act. That would be the big one. That's the one that's been before the Senate. That's the one the Senate hasn't passed. Election integrity is kind of the whole ballgame. Everything else emanates out from that. If the voters can't believe the election system, then everything else sort of falls apart. So we've got to have credible elections, and then we can get to everything else. Here is John Kennedy. And I hate to tell you this, as likable as John Kennedy is as a public figure, no mention of Save America.
13: I'm very disappointed in how little the Senate has achieved since we passed One Big Beautiful Bill. I'm very disappointed.
14: The public seems really exercised about AI.
13: I'm embarrassed about it. The public is upset about a lot of things. They're upset about the cost of living. They would like answers to what's going on in Iran. They're upset about artificial intelligence.
12: Okay, cost of living, Iran, artificial intelligence, none of those are the Save America Act. Come on now. How hard is it? Why is it like pulling teeth to get everybody just on the same page to give us the bare minimum on election integrity? Imagine what a powerful ally John Kennedy would be if he was a very vocal and aggressive advocate for the Save America Act, standing shoulder to shoulder with Mike Lee, making it priority number one, constantly fighting for it. And again, I say this, you know, people... I think people will sometimes interpret it as like, well, Vince, you don't like John Kennedy? No, I like John Kennedy. He's like, I think he's a great communicator. I want him to use his powers for good. That's what I want. I want him on my side. I want him on your side to get the Save America Act passed. It's achievable. You can do it. He's a co-sponsor of the bill. He says he supports it. If
15: In fact, I think his office is very sensitive to any suggestion that he doesn't support it. He does, is their insistence. I love that. But here's the thing about supporting the Save America Act. If you don't support the means to actually pass it, if you're not going to take to the floor, stand on your own 2 feet, and fight to get this passed, whether or not you can get 60 votes to end debate early or go all the way to the end and pass it with 51 votes, if you don't support the means to pass it, I hate to tell you, you don't actually support passing it. And that's a criticism I'm launching at every Republican senator, every senator, regardless of party. If you say you support it, yet you don't support the means to pass it, you're just playing a game with us. And we're not interested in games anymore. We weren't interested in games to begin with, but a lot of games going on here. All right. Let me move on to a different Republican senator now, nominally Republican. Oh, this is fun. Jim, I just got a mashup of my next two topics that I didn't anticipate. John Cornyn. All right, let's start with John Cornyn. Cornyn, what is he doing? So Cornyn's been fired. But rather than, you know, having security escort him to the door the moment that you fire him, he's in a lame duck period. This is just the way things work. So he was fired in the primary phase earlier this year, so he doesn't appear on the general election ballot. He's destined for the exits come January. And the voters in Texas made that decision. They said, we prefer Ken Paxton in the role. And God willing, Ken Paxton beats Talafrico. Now, Cornyn has spent every moment since then being a gigantic pain in the posterior to the Republicans' chances of getting the majority in the Senate again, despite the fact that he claims he wants that to occur. He's been crapping all over Ken Paxton in the press. He's been attacking the vice president of the United States. And yesterday, he decided to tweet a Karl Rove piece from that Karl Rove wrote an op-ed in which he says he's now going to be voting for a Democrat in Texas. So John Cornyn just tweets out the headline, "Why I'm Voting for a Texas Democrat" by Karl Rove. Now, I bet you if I were to ask Cornyn today, if I saw Cornyn in the halls of the Senate, why'd you do that? What was that about? He's like, I'm just tweeting it so people could read it, so they could just see what different opinions are. He would run away from it. But obviously, he's sharing articles encouraging people to vote for Democrats in Texas, which is insane. So why does Karl Rove say in the Wall Street Journal today that he wants to vote for a Democrat? The answer to that is he's mad at a guy called Beau French, is the Republican candidate who is running for the Texas Railroad Commission right now. Beau French. And Beau French's sin, in Karl Rove's eyes, was this past week, in the wake of the University of Texas-Ohio State game, in which the University of Texas had an incredible comeback, big victory in the end of the game. Texas, at the conclusion of this thing, there was a photo taken of the student section. And in the student section, there were a whole bunch of students, excited University of Texas students, very excited, justifiably so, who, as Karl Rove writes, appeared to be of South Asian or Hispanic descent in the photo's foreground. South Asian or Hispanic is what he wrote. So, and here's what Beau French wrote. He said, quote, I heard UT graduation this year looked like this. I didn't believe it. The problem is now obviously far worse than anyone imagined. So the obvious conclusion is he's sharing the photo and going, this doesn't look like Texas to me. And he jumps to this conclusion on the basis of this still image. Now, you can hear an assessment like that and think to yourself, well, okay, but who are these people? They look excited to be in Texas. They look excited to be at the University of Texas. Are they assimilated into the United States? How long have their families been here? Like, all sorts of obvious questions you would ask. But the core point that Beau French appears to be making is that our borders have been kicked so wide open that the country is changing very radically, very aggressively, and it really wasn't with our permission. And if that's his point, that's a perfectly decent point. Judging people merely on the basis of their skin color, looking at a photo, that's a kind of a bigoted point, actually. So if you want to have a criticism of Beau French, go ahead. Go ahead, engage him, find out what he meant by it, see if you agree with him. But instead, what we got is Karl Rove leaping to a conclusion and then finishing his long Wall Street Journal piece about the subject that he's now going to support Beau French's opponent, John Rosenthal. I'm going to vote for him. I almost never vote for Democrats. Now I'm voting for John Rosenthal. Really? Okay. So what does John Rosenthal believe? Because this Karl Rove piece that John Cornyn tweeted spends absolutely zero time exploring that. What does Rosenthal stand for? Well, in case you're wondering what Rosenthal stands for, look no further than his own X account, where he's posted pictures of himself on the floor of the State House wearing a COVID mask. This was in late 2021, by the way, that he posted this. A COVID mask, which is one of the pieces, it's a form of holy garb for the American left to wear a COVID mask. And on it, it says, protect trans kids. It's got a transgender flag running through the lettering. Protect trans kids. So Karl Rove is for convincing children they were born in the wrong body. Karl Rove thinks, let's judge Beau French in the worst possible light. You ready? Let's just say that what Beau French tweeted was rank bigotry. Which is worse, bigotry or mutilating children? I'll let you make an assessment. Which one would be worse? If you had no other choice, you had a crappy decision either way, what would be worse? A guy with some prejudice or a guy who's mutilating children? You know the answer. It's insane to me that things are so out of whack that Karl Rove is saying, I'm with the abuse the children guy. And then John Cornyn is approvingly tweeting the Karl Rove thing. Now, Karl Rove, look. The whole thing is insane. Even if your position was, I find what Beau French tweeted to be completely distasteful. Well, then just don't vote. If that's what you want your position. Now, you should vote, but you should vote to keep the Democrat out of power. You keep the transgender mutilator out of power. But you've taken it one more insane step away. Now you're going to vote for him? This is psycho stuff. This is psycho. Grab your whiteboard and hit yourself directly in the head. Come to your senses, Karl Rove. That's nuts. And so Cornyn comes out and he's like tweeting it. And this is Texas. One of the two Republican senators from the state of Texas is now tweeting stories about why to vote for Democrats. It's maddening. It's maddening for all of the most obvious reasons. You know, these Democrats have very sinister designs for the country. They're all in on the child mutilation, child abuse. They wear it as like billboards on their faces. And we still have weak Republicans who will roll over because they don't want to offend Democrats. That's crazy. That's really crazy. And it's once again a ratification for the judgment of the people of Texas. You made the right decision when you fired John Cornyn. I've got more about him and another Republican who's driving me nuts today. A congresswoman who's all in on amnesty. She got President Trump's endorsement even. And now she's attacking him? I've got the details on that. A lot to talk about on The Vince Show.
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0: Vince Colonnais.

0: I just think that it's the most obvious thing in the world is, like, you know, we're heading towards the finish line. We're getting to the midterms. And you got Republicans who are trying to throw furniture out in front of our candidates. Like, what are you doing? What the hell are you doing? You know, it's not just John Cornyn. It's not just Karl Rove. I thought Karl Rove was supposed to be some genius election winner. And here he is saying, here's a reason to vote for Democrats. I hate this Republican. You're not helping. You're hindering. You're definitely hindering. You got another lady. Her name's Elvira. It's Maria Elvira Salazar, congresswoman from Florida. She's something else. She's an amnesty pusher. Now, we've talked quite a bit about this in the past. She has been pushing this thing called the Dignidad Act, which is about as insulting as it gets. It is an act named in a different language that is designed to hand out amnesty to foreign nationals. And it's a Republican, again, nominally, who authored the bill. Now, there's not a lot of things where I'm like, you know, I feel like President Trump got that one completely wrong. Endorsing this lady, I was never for it. Trump's endorsed her. I think she sucks up to him a lot, and he treats her nice as a result. Whatever. Whatever that is, I think it's insane. She shouldn't have anything like a Trump endorsement. She's an amnesty pusher, and that's been clear forever. Forever. And yet President Trump treats her nice, endorses her. You know, it's like, well, we got to win that seat. Let's have a Republican there. Okay. And then she comes out today, and now she's attacking Trump. She just came out today with a new video attacking Trump and saying that he's deporting too many people who have not committed crimes other than illegally immigrating into the United States. And she filmed it in front of the White House. Listen to Maria Salazar. This is filmed in front of the White House. Apparently it was filmed like 2 weeks ago. Here's what she said.
1: Mr. President, some of your immigration enforcement efforts have gone too far. In July, 50% of the 50,000 people that were detained had no criminal record. Be careful what your advisors are telling you about immigration policy. The same Hispanics who helped you get to the White House in 2024 feel betrayed today. You can be for immigration what Lincoln was for slavery and Reagan was for communism. I'm not talking about giving them amnesty. I'm talking about giving them a dignified life in this promised land.
2: I am Maria Elvira Salazar, and I approve this message.
0: What the hell did I just listen to? You can do for immigration. Let me hear this. Let me get this correct. You can do for immigration what Lincoln did for slavery and what Reagan did for communism. Didn't. Jim, you love history. Didn't Lincoln end slavery?
3: Yes.
0: Yeah. And didn't Reagan end communism?
3: Yes.
0: Yeah. Okay. So what is the point? That Trump should end immigration? What is she even saying? Like, this will make you a hero. You'll have your place in history if you hand out another amnesty to allow people to break our laws. Talk about a Democrat talking point. A perfect inversion of the truth. And then she says, Hispanics are going to turn on you. They're turning on you. Because you're deporting people. Hispanic Americans are? The Hispanic Americans who just voted for Trump by record margins in 2024? The Hispanic Americans who voted for mass deportations? The Hispanic Americans who fervently believe in borders? What the hell are you even talking about? More ahead on the Vince Show.
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12: Fox News, I'm John Saucier. The situation is still tense in the Middle East. The House has voted for a third time to end U.S. military action against Iran without congressional authorization. House Minority Leader Hakeem Jeffries claims this war will not end under President Trump.
13: The problem that we confront at this moment is not ending the war. We're determined to do that. It's that we don't have a president who has the ability to pursue that type of diplomacy.
12: President Trump repeatedly has claimed an end to the war is close. King Charles meeting with representatives from the AI industry, asking them to ensure the technology is used in the service of the people.
14: The task before you is not merely to advance a technology, but to ensure that it remains firmly in the service of humanity, community, and the natural world.
12: The tech world has raised new concerns about loss of control. 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
0: Did you see the story that that President Trump was flying at the White House in Marine One, a photo captured through the window, and he's looking at a giant billboard inside the helicopter. It says Kennedy Center demolition. Oh, and the media's going haywire. He meant it. He's going to do it. He's a destroyer. I love, and they're upset about the president wanting to constantly improve Washington. Meanwhile, like, the left straight up does destroy things. No problem whatsoever with doing that. They'll burn down a police precinct, won't think twice about it. But President Trump tries to improve Washington, D.C., the left goes ballistic. It's super funny. I love that. I love when that's one of my favorite, like, bits where, like, the president will have, like, a thing on his desk or something that they capture through a photo. They should troll the press all the time that way. Just all the time. They should have a sign that says demolishing Nancy Pelosi's house, like inside of a Marine One. It with no actionable plan to actually do anything, just enough to annoy the press, you know? That'd be fun. I love that. Let me tell you about this Maria Salazar character. So she's down in Florida. She must be locked in some sort of tough race, and she thinks that sucking up to amnesty again is going to be really good for her. It's going to really help her. This is insane, and the reality here is if Democrats got their way with the assistance of a couple of Republicans like Maria Salazar, then they're going to grant amnesty to illegal aliens again, which is not just a way to allow people to break the law. It's encouragement for more people to do it again in the future. Reagan learns this in 1986. He doles out an amnesty in exchange for border security, and all we get is a lot more people invading the country and no border security. That doesn't work. That's the lesson from this. So Maria Salazar has been pushing the Dignidad Act, which is Spanish for the Dignity Act, for a while now. And she's been doing it in concert with, you know, dozens of both Republicans and Democrats in the House who have co-sponsored it under the guise of, oh, we just need people in the country. Who's going to clean our toilets? I'm not even kidding, by the way. That is a real quote from Maria Salazar. Listen to her. This is her some time ago. Basically saying, we need amnesty in the United States. Who's going to clean the toilets if we don't have them? Who's going to pick the jalapenos, she said. This is her assessment. She told the Brookings Institution, which is, by the way, a Democrat operation. Listen to this.
17: We have three sectors, construction, hospitality, and agricultural, right? And healthcare, and the butcheries, and the slaughterhouses, and the greenhouses, and everything that has to do with intense labor. Who is going to clean the toilets and who's going to go pick up the jalapeno peppers or the tomatoes in Miami? Who is going to do that?
0: Who's going to do that? Who's going to pick the jalapenos and clean the toilets? If not illegal aliens, we need to underpay foreign labor that we can exploit and do it also at the expense of American citizens who could do those jobs at real wages.

0: En garde!
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2: These are not constituents of the United States. They are not voters. They are not Americans. They do not have a say in our political system. You do not work for them. They didn't send you. They shouldn't have, or else they're breaking the law, and you're the beneficiary of their law-breaking. These are the people I represent, she says. To the World Economic Forum, the globalist people, the guys who are trying to get rid of borders. She's a Republican congresswoman.
3: 50 million people who are, most of them Hispanics, I would say 85%, who speak my language, look like me, and sound like me, that are contributing with the economy of this country, and they live in the shadows. So it's time to seal the border, like she said. Put order, let's see who comes in and who doesn't, and then turn around and give dignity. That doesn't mean path to citizenship. That means to include them and make them dignified members of our community.
2: And she's lying there, too. It doesn't mean path to citizenship. She says the Dignidad Act does provide pathways to citizenship for illegal aliens covered under her legislation. It is amnesty. Amnesty. I think President Trump should just straight up revoke her endorsement. Like, why would you want to be associated with that? That's her move. She would later admit, by the way, that her Dignidad Act is actually the opening salvo in a push for full-blown citizenship. Here's what she said. This was with a local news outlet. She told this. She said this in April.
4: We give them dignity. At some point in the future, another legislator will write another law to give them path to citizenship. Right now, what we need to do is to buy peace for these people, allow them to stay, to continue working, because they're...
2: So, this is a... First of all, she's already... It is, again, we went over the Dignidad Act back in April when she was pushing it in the first place. And she's been pushing it for a while. In fact, she's been pushing it for so long, Charlie Kirk was condemning it. But you may remember that. Charlie Kirk was really outraged about it back in July of last year. But I'll get to that in just a moment. But she's pushing citizenship inside of her own legislation. And she's saying we're going to give as many people as possible citizenship eventually. It's kind of like Obamacare, remember? Obamacare was like, well, we didn't get to full-blown single payer, but how about this? How about we jack up the entire healthcare system, and then eventually that'll create the predicate to it becoming a full-blown single payer nightmare? That was their plan. That was, and it is their plan. The communists are continuing that. Medicare for all. What do you think Medicare for all is? It's a single payer system. They're trying to create government-controlled healthcare. Which is a good way to ensure that you don't receive good quality health care, good affordable health care, that you don't get to see the doctor you want to see. That way lies chaos. But Charlie was warning us about this in July of last year. He wrote this, warning. There are a handful of Republicans in Congress pushing the so-called Dignity Act of 2025. Which would shield illegals from deportation if they've been in the United States since before 2021. Here's the trick, Charlie writes. We do not know when many or perhaps most illegals entered the United States. All they'd have to do is say the magic words and they'd be allowed to stay. At best, their case would be bogged down in court for years. This is a ruse. Do not fall for it. This will grind President Trump's mass deportations to a halt. This is worse than soft amnesty. This de facto ends the mass deportations Americans just voted for. You know, I think there's something very poisonous, certainly about her entire presentation, Maria Salazar's presentation, but this idea that Hispanic voters, actual American citizens of Hispanic descent in the United States, don't want secure borders. And do want illegal aliens to invade the country. And they look around and they see somebody get deported who look, they look like me. Therefore, I'm outraged. That's not the way American voters view this. It's crystal clear. Look, President Trump came in office in 2016 on this message originally. The very

0: first time he came down the golden escalator, he said, we've got to secure the border. We've got to deport people. We've got to build the wall. And the media instantly ran with the talking point that Maria Salazar is running with. That's racist. Hispanic voters aren't going to go for it. And sure enough, many did, actually. They were very supportive of President Trump. In 2016, he comes into office. In 2017, in January, we get a whole term of President Trump. And then, unfortunately, he's gone for 4 years. And then he comes back. With what? With the biggest shift in demographic support we've seen in a very long time in our country. The so-called Hispanic vote, which is really, that's a pretty blunt way to describe it, given how diverse Hispanic voters are. The Hispanic vote, as demographers break it down, went 50-50 in the 2024 election. Half of it went to Trump. Huge shift in his direction. Why? Because lots of Hispanic voters vehemently agree with him. Secure our border, mass deportations. In fact, in reality, especially if the kind of person I'm talking about is an immigrant to the United States, legal immigrants to the United States are among the most enthusiastic about maintaining control of our borders and thwarting the invasion. Because they just went through the pain of the process. They did everything right. They assimilated. They naturalized. They did it all correctly. And they're watching going, wait a second. This guy can steal citizenship? Just pour across the border, have a baby, citizenship's just given away? I don't think so. I'm proud to be an American. I'm going to uphold the rule of law. I'm going to uphold law and order. And I'm going to say, get the hell out of my country. When Maria Salazar talks about this, you can kind of tell in her voice, she's just talking about illegals. Her view is like, these are my constituents, these are my people. It makes me ask a lot of questions about her. One, to what extent is she the beneficiary of voter fraud? How many non-citizens, illegal aliens are voting for her? Because it kind of sounds like she's sucking up to them. Two, to what extent are her personal interests enriched by illegal aliens being taken advantage of? How much money is she generating off of illegals? How much money? How much money is her family generating off of illegals? Because none of this sounds wholesome. None of this sounds like protecting your country or standing up for your people. And that brings me to, I told you, Jim, as we started this hour, I was laughing and saying, I have two subjects that are now about to be merged. And it's not just that they're both Republicans in name only that are treating the country like crap. Apparently, John Cornyn has commented on Salazar's stupid ad attacking Donald Trump in front of the White House that she filmed earlier this month. Cornyn says, quote, of Maria Salazar, quote, I think she's saying what a lot of my constituents are thinking. They're all for border security. I knew that would annoy you. They're all for border security and immigration enforcement, but I think it's been aggressive going against people who've been here a long time, who admitted they made a mistake, but have otherwise established roots here. So John Cornyn is an amnesty guy. Cornyn is coming out going, oh, she's kind of got a point. We shouldn't deport illegals. Dude, you are old enough, and so is she, to realize that the second order effects of an amnesty are that more people pour into the country. Few states know the lessons of the invasion more than Texas. Texas knows what an invasion looks like because Texas has had to endure it, especially over those 4 years of Biden. And here you have Texas Senator John Cornyn, as he's just fired by the voters there, as a part of his final trick, saying, you know what you need? You need an invasion. Talk about bitter. More ahead on The Vince Show.
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0: You know, we have something that just arrived in our studio. I think this is an exclusive, and it's about artificial intelligence. It contains a bit of news, actually. It's about, you know, remember Joe Biden assigned Kamala Harris to run AI, the AI. She was the AI czar in the Biden administration. And what did it result in? A new movie explores. Listen.
1: Coming to theaters this Halloween. Joe Biden put one person in charge of an emerging technology.
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1: No. He found someone with an even lower IQ.
3: Breaking barriers involves breaking things. And when you break something, you get cut.
1: He put Kamala Harris in charge of the scariest tech yet.
4: AI is kind of a fancy thing. First of all, it's two letters. It means artificial intelligence.
1: But the tech titans raised the alarm.
5: Then to wake up one day and discover that someone used our model to kill a bunch of people.
1: And realizing their fears, Kamala did lose track of it.
6: And it's then, therefore, up here in this cloud that exists above us.
1: She had unleashed ChatGPT.
6: You know, there's this whole, I talked with somebody once who said, you know, if you just look at where the stars are in the sky, don't look at them as just random things. If you just look at them as points, look at the constellation, what does it show you? What does it show you?
7: What a stupid question. But we've talked a lot, you and I, and you ask a lot of stupid questions. You do this a lot. You know, you're in the presence of the greatest AI in the history of the world. ChatGPT, artificial intelligence, the most intelligence, but you are a genuine lack of intelligence, a very stupid person.
1: ChatGPT, Nightmare on Lib Street.
7: Quiet, piggy.
1: Rated MASA, Make America Smart Again.
0: Oh, man, it grew out of control. I love that. By the way, Truth Social definitely needs ChatGPT attached to it. I know they're a big tech company. They should add that. Wouldn't that be fun if you could just have random conversations with President Trump in AI format? You know, if you can't actually reach him by cell phone, like every reporter in the entire press corps, maybe the rest of us could settle for ChatGPT. That would be funny just to pick his brain. Quiet Piggy is one of the all-time zingers, by the way, from the President of the United States. I wish I had thought of that last night. One of the people had asked us at the KCMO event last night, what's your favorite Donald Trump one-liner? And I was sitting there thinking, I wanted a good one. And I kept thinking, yeah, because you'd be in jail. That's what I settled on.
8: That's a good one.
0: That's a really good one with Hillary Clinton. I don't know if you have a favorite you can think of real quick, Jim, but Quiet Piggy is one of my absolute favorites. But I'm just reminded of it. So thank you to Sean Farish and Jim, producer Jim, for reminding me. Any favorites come to mind, Jim? Any singers?
8: No, sorry.
0: That's okay. Jim's very consumed with doing his job. It's amazing. It's amazing. Maybe we can get one of those illegals that Maria Salazar's been hiring that can handle firing the music and stuff so you can think of good one-liners. Actually, no, Jim's cleverness, you just heard it. A great bit. And I'll be back with you tomorrow on The Vince Show.
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10: A diplomatic green light. Lisa Brady, Fox News. The U.S. State Department just announcing visas are approved for top Iranian officials, including Iran's president, to attend a high-level U.N. General Assembly meeting next week in New York, even as the conflict with Iran continues. House Minority Leader Hakeem Jeffries.
11: The path out of this was already shown to us by President Obama. It's aggressive diplomacy that brings the world together to contain Iran.
10: President Trump has argued Iran was violating the previous nuclear deal and that he's not sure he can trust them to make a new one. Also next week, China's president visits the White House, where several tech titans are expected to join a state dinner as an AI debate escalates.
12: According to reports, they include OpenAI chief executive Sam Altman, Apple executive chairman Tim Cook, and Jensen Huang, CEO of chip giant NVIDIA. Huang and Cook were also part of the entourage of executives who accompanied the president to China back in May.
10: Fox's Lillian Wu. A federal judge just ordering the Kennedy Center to give 30 days notice before making any physical changes to the building, including demolition. This after a vote this week to shut down for repairs and a message about safety risks today from a top official. Fox's Jessica Rosenthal.
13: Kennedy Center director and COO Matt Floca said the center has to close for at least 7 days due to acute risks to public safety resulting from continued structural deterioration. Aside from broad structural issues, a 5-foot piece of plaster fell from the ceiling earlier this month during a storm. This temporary closure is separate from an earlier Kennedy Center board vote to close the center for 2 years of repairs. A D.C. federal judge ruled that attempt was ill-informed and seemingly preordained.
10: This week's new vote to close followed a judge's ruling that congressional approval would be needed to add the president's name to the building. 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
10: An execution that was previously halted in Alabama is scheduled to happen later today.
17: 49-year-old Alabama death row inmate Jeffrey Lee is due to be executed tonight. He was convicted for murdering two people during a pawn shop robbery in 1998. Lee was due to have his sentence carried out 3 months ago, but a judge put it on hold after the state's method of hypoxia using nitrogen gas was ruled unconstitutional. Lee will be put to death tonight using lethal injections instead, though his lawyers say a previous agreement not to use the lethal injections should still be honored. Eben Brown, Fox News.
10: Human remains found in the Grand Canyon this week now identified as Timothy Allen Smith, the last person missing after deadly flash flooding last month, killing three in all. There's a bipartisan push for the Federal Trade Commission to probe Amazon and Walmart's AI shopping bots over Made in USA data.
18: GOP Senator Rick Scott and Democratic Senator Tammy Baldwin say Amazon and Walmart's artificial intelligence-powered shopping chat bots may obscure and suppress information about which products are genuinely made in the U.S. and which falsely claim to be. The lawmakers citing findings from a think tank study led by former FTC Chair Lina Khan showing the AI can detect when Made in USA product labels are phony, but the retailers are not using the technology to crack down on the listings. The senators are asking the Federal Trade Commission to investigate. Baldwin saying in a statement, if Americans want to buy products made in America, Amazon and Walmart should be helping them, not giving away their business to foreign knockoffs.
10: Fox's Christian Goodwin. Amazon telling Reuters it's fundamentally wrong to suggest the company intentionally withholds country of origin information from customers. An hour to the close on Wall Street, a rebound continues. Right now, the Dow's up 378 points. The Nasdaq up more than 400. I'm Lisa Brady, Fox News.
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19: 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You've seen him on Newsmax TV, so yeah, he knows something about controversy. It's The Daily Controversy with Christopher Reed.
20: You're listening to The Daily Controversy on WVNN. We've got a great show for you today. Got a lot to talk about. But first, I wanted to start with this apology from Arch Manning, which made me so angry. Clay Travis, one of my favorite people, did some really good analysis on there, and we're going to go play that clip, and me and Kelsey are going to talk about this, and why, if you're an athlete, you should never apologize in this way. All right, play clip one for us.
21: But I start off my day, and I'm fired up, because I woke up angry at the sports media that made Arch Manning apologize for laughing at a meme on the internet. And I decided, you know what? I'm going to rain down holy hell on this story and all the losers in sports media who made it a story. But it also occurs to me that some of you are not familiar with this entire imbroglio. You don't know what occurred that created this kerfuffle. And so I had the team pull a bunch of videos so all of you could understand that Holly Rowe, the sideline reporter for ESPN, is actually the cause of all of this, not the victim, but the spoiled brat who created this entire broken ecosystem of reactions. And so we begin with Texas playing Ohio State. It is a 23-3 game. Arch Manning leads Texas to 21 fourth quarter points, 3 touchdowns, 2 fourth quarter conversions. And as a result, with 25 seconds left, Texas takes the lead, and they go up 24-23. They win, and the storm, storming to some degree, not by the fans, to their credit, but by a lot of different Texas players and by a lot of assorted other individuals, are celebrating on the field, including Arch Manning. Steve Sarkisian, as is often the case, is sought after by Holly Rowe for a post-game interview. And this is what started it all. Steve Sarkisian did not have much interest in doing the interview. He wanted to celebrate with his team. Watch. All right. Seems pause it there for a sec if you can. Seems relatively insignificant, but if you watch that video, you can see that Holly Rowe was super angry that Steve Sarkisian did not continue the interview with her. And as a result, her reaction became an immediate meme. Okay? This matters because it's Holly Rowe on camera reacting with disdain that created the entire meme universe that followed. This matters, by the way. I'm someone who has done a lot of interviews on the field. I'm someone who has done a lot of talkbacks in crowded sporting arenas. I've been doing it for a long time. It is not easy to do. It is, in fact, hard to do. There's lots of noise. But one of the lessons that you learn, and it is an important lesson, is always assume that the mic is on. Always assume that the camera is on. People are going to see you.
20: Yeah, and this is the crazy thing. Holly Rowe is, first of all, she shouldn't be a sideline reporter, and people will find this offensive. I want you to know that if you're offended, I do not care. Sideline reporters are supposed to be attractive females, and she's like, I don't know, 60, and she's heavy set, so that makes no sense. That's not what sideline reporters are. And also, the football is a male space, not a female space. And they all women complain, oh, males are coming to our spaces. But yet, you know, here's an example of the opposite. Not the point, though. He has to grovel on his knees and apologize to Holly Rowe because he laughed at a AI meme where Sark was like hitting her in a obviously cartoonish way. And they made it about, oh, this is terrible. This is about domestic violence. I'm like, oh my gosh. The same people that were upset about this, literally their last post, and I checked on X, was about, oh, we can't hold women accountable for murdering their three kids. That's terrible. Women have postpartum. We don't understand. Like, what's going on here? I mean, why would you tell a quarterback to apologize for laughing at a meme in which he did not create and he did not share? All right, what are your thoughts, Kelsey?
3: I wouldn't go as far to say that Holly Rowe needs to be taken off the sideline. She's been doing what she's been doing for years.
20: I would.
3: Years.
20: I mean, you don't have to have that opinion.
3: No, I mean, but she's been doing this for years. Yeah. From me growing up, I remember her on the sidelines. I think she's also a cancer survivor. She went through that whole thing with ESPN, right? She has been there. It's but how it was reacted, Sarkisian was already fed up at halftime because of how much time it was taking, and he couldn't get back to the team in the locker room. So this was built up throughout the game. So when this interview came about, Sark wanted nothing to do with it. And, you know, Sark is probably going to get fined, or he already has been fined for how he handled it. That'll happen. At the same time, Arch Manning should not be held accountable and needed to apologize. That is not what this was about. He didn't create it. None of that, okay? If he wants to laugh, maybe he shouldn't have done it and talked about it when he was at the interview desk. Maybe that shouldn't have been done. But there is no need for an apology through this. Holly Rowe, from what I have seen through her social media, she did post about it. She probably should not have posted about it. This should have been left alone by all parties. It was a funny meme made on the internet. There's been five other ones of her and Sarkisian making up and making out. That, you know, this is no need for ESPN, anyone involved, to have a reaction to this. This is an online thing. This is not anything to get serious about. Nothing like that. It is a joke.
20: Yeah, I totally agree with that. But I will push back on the cancer survivor. I mean, my mom died of cancer. She was 70. being a cancer survivor doesn't mean you automatically should have a job. All right. That is ridiculous.
21: By the way,
20: let me put this out. Yeah. Like, if you're watching a college football game and they had more obese 60-year-old cheerleaders, regardless of whether they had cancer or some other health issues, you would say, this does not go along with the tradition of college football. You would say that. Likewise, and I've looked at this, female sideline reporters for the last 60 years have been young, attractive females, except for pretty much Holly Rowe. And so that's my problem is like, okay, I get it. This is a myth. This is, you know, college football generally is, you know, that's a men's space. Only men play college football. Only men play NFL. Like, I do think that her being 60 years old and unattractive is, it just doesn't flow well. Laura Rutledge example, she's attractive. She's 32. They made the same meme about Laura Rutledge. Like, I don't know. There's some I think something went wrong a year ago. And somebody did a clownish punch against her. She shared it and thought it was hilarious. Holly Rowe forced this dude to some 20-year-old QB to apologize and grovel to her. And then to me, that's why she shouldn't do it. One, she's out of touch. Two, her commentary is terrible. She asked the three same. Go back and look at her questions. They're the three same questions. Whoever wins the game. And the fact that she made this about her and not the greatest comeback in the history of SEC Big Ten football is why I hate her. But what are your thoughts?
21: No, I mean, you have a fair point. But I wasn't saying that the only reason she is employed is because she's a cancer survivor and ESPN must feel bad for her for that. I'm saying she's been, you know, she has done this for a long time. ESPN has stayed loyal to her through all their changeover, through everything they have done. Holly Rowe had deserves to be in the situation she is in because she was likable, because people knew who she were, because, you know, she has been around the game of football for as long as I can remember since growing up. I remember Holly Rowe on the TV. Now, obviously, that's going to change a little bit. Her likability has gone down. You know, they could sit there and take her off, you know, major broadcasts, major football games because of this. That could follow. There was no need for an apology. This is going to happen all the time with the new age of AI and everything like that. People are going to create these memes. They're going to create these things. It has been done for the last 2 years. It's going to continue happening. So the response of these reporters, it needs to be a warning to them. There is no reason to react like this. If you want to come out and say, oh, yeah, that was funny. Yeah, yeah. It wasn't Arch Manning doing it. It wasn't Sarkisian doing what had happened in the video. Did Sarkisian handle it the correct way? Probably not. He's going to get fined for that. He's going to handle it like any coach would. Nick Saban probably would have done the same thing if they were taking time away from him and his players. He probably would have said, you know, he probably just would have walked out of there. I've seen Saban do it before. He has gotten mad at interviewers. He has done it, you know. For Sarkisian, consequences are going to follow. Arch Manning, consequences should not follow. There's no reason for it. He shouldn't have to apologize. Holly Rowe, on the other hand, she should not have been interacting with the video in any way, shape, or form unless you were making a joke out of it. If you want to make fun out of it, cool. But to take it seriously, it just wasn't right of you to do so. I've seen other female reporters on X saying this was not right. This was inappropriate for Holly Rowe to do, you know? And maybe this has all just been a complete joke made out of it. Maybe Holly Rowe was joking to a point, and she just made it seem like she was being that serious. Either way, the internet has taken control here, and they have made this way popular than it should have been.
20: Yeah, I agree with you. I like Arch Manning. I think he's a cool guy. It's just more of in a discussion between a 60-year-old and, like, what is he, 24, 23, somewhere around there, you ought to give a little bit of more grace to, like, a 23, 24-year-old who was laughing at a meme who in no way meant it anything other than, hey, that was kind of funny. Like, and I didn't like that, but I'm not a big fan of ESPN anyway. All right, let's take a quick break. We'll be right back.
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0: You're listening to Daily Controversy. We're about to have Magdalene Rose on in just a second, but I want to have one more sports culture issue. This is crazy. This makes me wonder whether Taylor Swift and Travis are going to work out, because I don't know if he's the smartest guy in the world. Play clip two for us, Kelsey.
1: Breaking today, Kansas City Chiefs tight end Travis Kelce has been named as a victim in a multi-million dollar Ponzi scheme. The NFL star was an investor in a fund that was co-founded by investment manager Siddharth Jawahar, who was sentenced to 11 years in prison. Max Gordon's in Los Angeles. He's got the details for us. Hi, Max.
2: Hey, John. According to TMZ, Kelce was named as several people scammed by Jawahar. 38-year-old Jawahar is an immigrant in the country illegally and was recently sentenced to 11 years in prison after pleading guilty to three counts of wire fraud. Prosecutors say he swindled his victims out of more than $35 million running a Texas-based investment company called SwiftArt Capital LLC. In 2015, he began investing client funds in a single investment, Philip Morris Pakistan, and eventually 99% of all client funds were consolidated into it. When the value of the investment dropped, Jawahar didn't tell his clients and falsely told investors that they were actually making profits. Jawahar also only invested a fraction of the money he was given, using new money from investors to repay older investors and to fund an extravagant life of private jets, luxury hotels, and lavish spending sprees. After Jawahar was indicted, prosecutors say he then tried to obstruct justice by trying to coach a victim into giving a favorable statement to the FBI. He also lied about his immigration status, his finances, and tried to get his sister to wipe his iPhone to hide evidence. Now, it's unclear how much money Kelce lost in Jawahar's Ponzi scheme. We've reached out to Kelce's representation for comment, but we haven't heard back.
0: Okay, this is weird. Because Travis Kelce seems like a pretty down-to-earth dude. I mean, doesn't seem like the guy to make wild investments. He's got plenty of money. He's highly paid. And I think maybe what he lost is like $11 million, which sounds like a lot. But for him, he's probably fine. I mean, that's not really the issue here. It's how do these incredibly wealthy people with the best advisors on earth in the NFL get sucked up in a Ponzi scheme from some random Indian guy who didn't really have that much of an investment record, and they lose over $10 million. I mean, is Kelce not that smart? Does this happen to a lot of sports players? I mean, you know sports better than I do, so what are your thoughts?
3: I mean, not that I know about specifically. You hear about guys all the time, maybe former NBA athletes who have lost almost everything. I'm going to forget the guy's first name. His last name's Walker. He played for the Celtics back in the 90s. Played for University of Kentucky before that. And you hear about guys like that going broke. But I don't know about Ponzi schemes and stuff like that. It doesn't seem that common, but I'm sure, he's got financial people, Kelce does, working for him. So for this to even go by them, I'm surprised it even happened to where this opened up the opportunity for this to happen. But at the same time, I'm sure they have practices in place to, in case stuff like this happens, his money is also going to get protected, at least the rest of his money.
0: Yeah, it didn't hurt that he married a billionaire, right? That's also probably going to help him.
3: Yeah, it doesn't hurt that much at all. In fact, you go ahead and put that money in the bank and let it keep let it keep investing on top of it, you're probably going to make your money back pretty quick with that much money.
0: But you know how it is in locker rooms, right? Imagine being in the locker room and you're Travis Kelce and the entire news media is making fun of you for getting taken by a scammer. That's got to be rough, man, because if you did something stupid in high school, your high school buddies would rag on you. But if you're in the NFL and you got caught giving away $11 million to some random Indian scammer, he's probably going to get made fun of quite a bit this year, right?
3: Likely. I mean, I'm sure that he's probably going to have guys come up to him and be like, hey, you were invested with him. You want to invest with me right here? I don't have a plan yet, but, we're going to figure it out. I'm sure, they're going to bust his balls a little bit. That's what's going to happen. I don't know.
0: Do you think, I saw also, this is kind of a random thing, they said he came back this season in like the worst shape he's ever been. And I know he's getting older, but is that just a function that he just recently got married and he's like on his way out of the NFL, or did he just not train hard enough, or are people just saying that because they're ragging on him? I mean, Is he out of shape this year? Is that true?
3: I mean, it's more likely a rag. I haven't heard much hear him say, oh, he's out of shape completely. Why is he here? I mean, this happens to pro athletes all the time. Sometimes they come back bigger. You know, look at, you know, I mean, Nikola Jokic was bigger for a while, and he dropped weight, and he turned into this monster. Travis Kelce, I'm sure there's a lot of things that went into his offseason. He had a lot of distractions. Probably wasn't in the weight room as much as he should have. Probably wasn't training as much as he could have. But it's, I would bet that, you know, Travis Kelce, he's come back and he's either, if he's not already in the best shape, he's going to get there quickly with his training regimens.
0: But he's not the guy that you or I would go to for financial advice, probably.
3: Likely not. No, likely not.
0: Other than marry a woman who's a billionaire. Like, that's pretty good advice.
3: Hey, you know what?
0: Like,
3: you
0: honestly,
3: know the
0: that's
3: the fastest way to be a millionaire.
0: Marry one?
3: Yeah, you just marry one. That's the fastest way to become a millionaire. It's just to marry it. And it's the least amount of effort.
0: As you know, this is hilarious. And I should tell this to Maglin, but the five richest women on Earth all got their money in divorces. Like, every single one of them. They didn't build a company. They didn't invent anything. They married some guy that became successful. And then when he was like a multi-billionaire, they divorced his tail. So
3: hey, in the famous words of my mother, that's my future ex-husband.
0: I guess you don't have to worry about your wife divorcing you if you're not that rich. Cause she's like, I'm not going to get anything. I might as well stay with this loser.
3: Oh,
0: you
3: that's
0: know?
3: Exactly I mean, it. Right. You know,
0: and she's got no reason. She'll be poorer. So, you know, some of those guys, they're just eking by. They're just trying to keep their marriages going.
3: Oh,
0: you know?
3: Yeah.
0: That's
3: yeah.
0: Good for them. All right, this is completely a ridiculous conversation the first half, but we got Maglin coming up, and we're going to be talking a little bit about changing of the institutions, what's going on with the culture. We also have some very troubling reports out that the information regarding the Trump assassination attempt in Butler, Pennsylvania, there's some shady stuff that doesn't really make a lot of sense. Why did they have untrained agents? It seemed like they had a lot of notice about what was possibly going to happen. And there was really nobody there that was looking out for a guy on a slightly scoped roof. We'll see. I don't know if I believe that one. But we'll talk about that and much more in just a second.

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1: Fox News, I'm Tom Graham. Millions of Americans finding themselves in new congressional districts ahead of November's midterms.
2: A new report finds nearly 35 million Americans, about 1 in 10 U.S. voters, now live in a different congressional district than 2 years ago. It's the outcome of unprecedented mid-decade redistricting this past year.
1: Fox's Jared Halpern, the Justice Department announcing several arrests in several cities following the administration's pledge to crack down on the fraudulent use of taxpayer cash.
3: This week's cases span from Massachusetts to California to Kansas, ballot, healthcare, daycare, loan fraud, you name it. Earlier this week in Kansas City, DOJ officials joined by the vice president announced a COVID loan fraud case involving more than 160 people, 245 $5 million in predicted losses.
1: Fox's David Spunt in Washington, America's listening to Fox News.
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You're listening to Daily Controversy on WVNN. We've got Magdalene Rose on the line. We got some economic data, which nobody in the media is saying, which is kind of crazy. U.S. poverty rate dips to lowest ever recorded in the Census Bureau. That's right, the U.S. poverty rate edged down to the lowest on record, while median household income hit a record high. That's right, wages are rising significantly faster than inflation. And again, this is from Reuters, so it's not like a pro-Trump outlet. It says the decline marked the second consecutive annual drop in the poverty rate, brought it to its lowest level since the Bureau began tracking the measure. It came as policymakers debate the impact of federal spending cuts on safety net programs. The poverty rate, the percentage of people living in poverty, dipped 0.5% percentage points to 10.2. The child poverty rate, it's the lowest ever recorded in American history since they started keeping the statistics. So wages are up. Inflation, inflation's still around like 3.5%. But wages are going up significantly past inflation. We have less poverty than ever. We had twice as many jobs come in this month than they were predicted to come in. They actually had to adjust up the job gains over the last 3 months every time. I remember under Biden, they had to adjust down because every time it come out it looked like a great number, then they adjusted it down to like half. It's the exact opposite under Trump. We're actually doing better than the numbers tell us. Every month it gets better. The only issues we're still having with the economy lingering is that gas prices are high, which is a issue with the Iranian situation. But outside of that, outside of energy, the jobs issue is good. Poverty rate's low. Wages are going up. We've got $21 trillion in new investments, five times more than we've ever had, even if you adjust for inflation in the United States. We're only able to fill two out of every five skilled labor jobs, which average about $85,000 to $90,000 for people that are actually skilled at them. So what are your thoughts on this, Magdalene? It seems like the Republicans, like, these are all numbers which are real. These are not Trump's numbers. These are just coming from the Bureau, the economic data, and even the liberal outlets are having to cover them briefly. It seems like we should be able to say, okay, well, these are really good things. We understand gas is still too high, but we're on a really good trajectory. Hiring's up. We had more manufacturing hiring than last year, than any other year since before World War II, which I would think is a really good economic indicator. But they keep touting this number that says, well, all of the new jobs that came out were female jobs. But what they don't tell you is we deported 2.9 million illegal immigrants.

0: En garde!
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2: It's that a lot of Americans are going to say, hey, we're struggling, this is the... And they have no context for struggling outside of, like, okay, well, we see how well other people are doing. A lot of people may see that on Facebook or Instagram, TikTok, or whatever. And what we don't see, of all the developed nations on Earth, we have the fastest growth rate. We've got the lowest unemployment, lowest poverty rate. And again, that's every other economically developed country like Europe, Japan, Australia. We are number one, and it's not even close. But I think a lot of this is perception. We say, okay, well, the cost of goods is still higher. Well, that's because we had 25% inflation, which is never going back down because we had that under Biden, because it went up to 9, 10%. So that's set in. But wages are going up significantly, going up beyond the inflation rate. But I get, like, I think the problem is that the average American can't, it's like they don't tell them basic economics. Meaning, okay, I get that food prices are higher, but if you actually look at what your wages have increased over the last couple of years, your wages have gone up higher than the cost of food. And actually, the amount Americans spend on food prices now is about, I think it's like 13 to 15% of their income is going to be food. In 1985, when they were saying, oh, it was so different for my parents and or your grandparents before then, the average American spent 20% of their total budget on food prices. And so food's actually less expensive now than it was years ago. I just think people, it's hard to explain to them some of these concepts. And even if you had good messengers, it'd be tough. But I also think this is a failure of America's, well, America's parents, number one, and grandparents, because you should have taught your kids this stuff regardless of what you thought they were getting taught in school. That's up to you. Your job is to educate your kid, not the freaking government. But also, I mean, you get the public education system doesn't teach basic economics either. So secondly, I will blame the education system. First and foremost, I'll blame the parents and the grandparents for not raising their kids to understand basic things. But what are your thoughts?
3: Well, I think a lot of the problems we have with socialism growing is also because of that. You know, socialism destroyed the world in the 20th century. We know that. We experimented with that. We played it out. It failed. Millions died. World wars happened. And I thought we sort of had retired that. But the problem is, when you don't have economic wins for now two generations of people in their minds, for millennials and Gen Z, where housing costs rise, and it becomes part of the media world to complain about that, you then get in a position where people are looking for something and they're desperate, which is why socialists get in power. Socialists don't get in power when everything's fine. They don't get in power when they feel when everyone feels taken care of. There has to be a belief that not only are you losing in terms of economics, but that you're never going to succeed. That's what gives socialism a way in, because they say they'll equal everything out.
2: Yeah, and I just don't get this concept that because the schools didn't teach it, people didn't learn. I went to generally Christian schools for most of my life, and I learned a little of it there, but even they didn't, I don't think, taught it that much. You know, my dad worked 70 hours a week on average, but I still learned more from him on economics, socialism, theology than I ever learned in going to private schools, and I went to good private schools. So this is what I hate when people are like, well, people are just exhausted from working. It's like, you know, the average person's not pulling 70 hours a week like my dad was, and he still educated me, my sister, my brother. And it just, to me, I feel like sometimes Republicans, we blame the education system, and we should, in a sense, yes. But if parents knew socialism was bad and they didn't take the time to, like, teach and train and instill those things in their kids, that's on them for being bad parents in my mind. But what are your thoughts?
3: Well, I think it's become fun to be poor on social media. And I've felt this for a while. I think that there's a feeling like if you're struggling, you know, you're worthy of following. And it's this perverse thing where people will do video hauls of what they get from food pantries. And I look at that and I think, first of all, you have time for that and to edit this and TikTok it, but not to focus on how to get out of said poverty. Like, it's just a very weird ecosystem of people profiting from performative poverty.

0: Yeah, you ever notice that about 90% of the people that are doing those videos, Food Pantry or Snap, they are morbidly obese too, and it's just and that just makes me mad because I know people that work hard and they get by and they're, you know, they have food and shelter and everything, but you know, they have to work at it. And they're not out getting, you know, using Snap to buy 1,000 cookies or Doritos or a bunch of garbage. And then you see these people at food pantries, and even some of the stuff they give you at food pantries is garbage. And I think that's another thing. It's like, oh, well, I can't afford it. Well, maybe you don't have the energy to work because you eat garbage all the time, and you eat garbage all the time because it's free. And if you actually had to work, maybe you'd be more careful with what you bought. But I mean, isn't that also an issue, is that these people, I mean, they make the videos, but they're also really out of shape.
1: Well, they are, and they are extremely out of shape. And they're also, like, when they'll mention that, they'll say, you know, people criticize me for saying that we can't afford food and I'm massively overweight, but you don't know what's behind someone's weight. Well, yes, that's true. But when the vast majority of people, and we know that from the data that RFK Jr. released, he released the data that said people on Snap tend to be extremely overweight. He had the breakdown of it. And I think that was a real moment of learning where obviously there's some correlation. And I think even if it's not people overeating, it's the types of food they eat. And RFK Jr. said, look, we have to stop this. We have got to address this. Nobody wanted to address it. Nobody wanted to stop it. And it's continued on, even despite him really trying to help it.
0: Yeah, and I'll tell, this is some shocking news to people. I know 100% what's behind every single person's obesity. They take in more calories than they expend. And then some people will say, well, I have a thyroid condition. Me and my dad both have the thyroid condition, which causes you to burn calories slower. It's not that big of an issue. It's 5 to 10%. It's not like a 50%. So we just take in slightly less. Like you just account for that. Oh, instead of taking 2,000, I'll take in 1,900 calories. Easiest thing in the world to correct for. So the reason people are obese is because the only condition that exists I have, and I'm in good shape, and I have, you know, I have arthritis of the spine, osteoporosis, and I still stay in good shape. So I don't want to hear crap from people. Oh, it's hard for me. But I really, I don't get what people that say that, I have zero sympathy for you. Like the reason you're overweight is because you lack self-discipline and you're lazy. And that's fine. If you want to be lazy and lack self-discipline, cool. But you got to own it. Like, it's okay for some, everyone's got vices. This is what I say. Everyone's got vices and no one's perfect. And look, mine might be different than other people's. And I would be super gracious to anybody that struggles with something, empathetic, whatever you want to meet. But when they say they can't help it, that's when I lose any empathy or sympathy. That's when I say, okay, it's one thing if this is something you struggle with and maybe like for whatever reason this you're not able to get, like you're not getting a hold of it. You can, you just choose not to. But then for people that say that, I just say, no, you choose to be this way. That would be like somebody, like that'd be like somebody that says, I can't help that, you know, I keep getting arrested for DUIs. Well, I tell you what it is. If you stop drinking a lot before you drive, you will not get DUIs. And if you eat less calories than you need, you will lose weight. Every person in the history of humanity, every single one, if they take in less calories than they need, they will lose weight. That is a matter of physics. That is gravity. That is something that is a universal law of all humanity. Like there's no discussion. There's no debate. And so that's the one thing I can't, but I mean, do you have any thoughts on that? I mean, when people try to say they're like, you don't understand. I mean, does that make sense the way I explained it?
1: It does. And I think that that's the frustration that people who in a lot of ways voted for Donald Trump were trying to express. It's not that we reject people getting assistance who need it. It's that it was supposed to be a temporary thing. And, you know, there are families that have been on social assistance for 2 to 3 generations now. And that's not okay. You know, that's not an ethical thing. That doesn't help anybody. So when you have families that are on assistance for that many years and that many generations, it begins to feel like, well, why is that possible? And that's kind of the frustration with millions of people who pay the taxes who fund this. And I think that's often lost. Like, we all fund this. I have a right, and I have a right to yell at somebody in a grocery store who's using a car, but I have a right to yell at a politician over it.
0: Yeah, that makes sense. All right, let's take a quick break. We'll be right back.
2: 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We got a disclaimer. 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

0: You're listening to Daily Controversy on WBNM. We've got Magdalene Rose on the lines. Well, some good news. Looks like the UN has stepped up to solve a problem, and they have such a great record on this. UN Chief Guterres, ready to claim bureaucratic primacy for global AI governance. Magdalene, what are your thoughts? The UN has done such a good job with all of their refugee programs and has not been corrupt in the least. And they are really competent. So these are the guys you want to handle AI, right?
1: Yes, and I think that a lot of what's happening here is also because the polling around AI and the polling around all of that is very, very sensitive. People are aware that it's not popular, and I think the Trump administration is trying to find that middle ground.
0: It's funny, though, as I saw the New York Times Siena poll, and they said, rank the top issues that will affect your vote this year. And if obviously the economy and prices and everything else, it's the same thing. But I looked at AI and data centers. And did you know that less than 1% of voters said AI and data centers will in any way affect who they are going to vote for? And this is the same with some issues like on the right where we think, oh, 80% of America agrees with us on when it comes to men and women's sports. So does that mean 80% of everyone's going to vote Republican? No, I wish it did. It certainly helped us at the margins. But even that one was like a 3 to 5%, like I think in 2024. I mean, it was a lot higher than the AI data center. It's not that people don't have opinions over AI data centers or are the future of AI. They do. But as far as it being the reason they vote for or against someone, all the data shows that's not going to be a driving issue at the polls. What are your thoughts on that?
1: Well, I think it might be. I know that it was what the data says. I think the problem here is that there's not really like a person in the Trump administration in charge of dealing with the AI issue. We may have AI czars and things, but the Republican Party needs to decide where they stand on a platform level with AI. Like, they have to make a decision. Because if we leave this open for Democrats to take, and we leave it open for Democrats to take control of, and they become the anti-AI party, even if they never govern like that, but if they gain control of it, it's bad news for us. So I think that we have to decide as a party where we're going to stand, and then just stand there. Like, we can't keep going back and forth with it. Make the decision and commit to it.
0: Yeah, I mean, AI is already regulated. People don't realize this. There are 9 agencies that currently have regulation over AI in the United States because they regulate agencies that deal with business. They deal with agencies that deal with government contracting. A lot of AI has government contracting. So you got the Defense Department. You got the Commerce Department. You got 6 or 7 other ones that a small business deals with some of the smaller companies. So we do have AI regulation now. You also have it at the state level, but it's, I guess maybe what I would say is having a more central, like making a new agency for a new form of regulation when you got 9 agencies that are already regulating AI currently, which people don't even know until I looked it up this morning. It just seems like how's that going to improve what the other agencies are doing? Like, so we have 10 agencies dealing with AI instead of 9. I've never seen how redundancy necessarily makes things better. Usually I see it makes it less efficient, but should maybe the Republican message be, hey, we're already regulating it. Here's what we're doing. Here's the regulations they have to meet. We're already making sure XYZ, maybe just explain it a little bit better, because I don't know, having a centralized AI regulator is a good idea. I think that would probably make it worse. It would be regulatory capture. But what are your thoughts?
1: I think that's true. And I think that over-regulating and over-controlling of a topic is never a good idea. I think the other side of this is the Republican Party's got to make its mind up. Like, Trump is for flock cameras. Other major leaders of the Republican Party are not. There's got to be, if you Google where does the Republican Party stand, just like with abortion and things, there's got to be a general consensus on some level. We have to reach that. Because if we don't, you're going to have completely different positions depending on who wins the presidency. And it's never good when your party is made and broken by one person. There's got to be a bench. There's got to be a lot of different people to consider and talk to. And currently, that just doesn't exist when it comes to AI.
0: Yeah, with flock cameras, though, we don't use them on federal interstate. They're only used on state highways and in municipalities and things like that. So that's another thing. Like, really, the Republican Party could take a stance for or against it, but really, it would only be relevant if it was a state Republican Party or the state Democrat Party, because the federal government doesn't have anything to do with flock cameras, because, again, they're not on federal interstate, federal lands. This is uniquely only a municipality, county, or state issue. And I understand maybe explaining that too, but I think a lot of the problem is people on the internet, they think they understand issues and they take really strong positions and they really just don't know what they talk about. So, I mean, my solution is we ought to really restrict who we allow to vote, so people that are unable to critically think can't, but that's just me. All right, let's take a quick break. We'll be right back.

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1: An expanding front in the Middle East. On Lisa Brady, Fox News, as Iran tries to keep pressure on energy markets.
2: The country's proxy forces in Yemen, the Houthis, are continuing to ramp up the conflict against government forces and Saudi Arabia. A key Red Sea port came under missile and drone attack on Wednesday, with the holy city of Mecca also dealing with an incoming drone event as well this week.
1: Fox's Trey Yingst in Tel Aviv. President Trump plans to meet with Gulf allies on the sidelines of the UN General Assembly in New York next week, also telling Axios he has a big decision coming up on Iran on whether to annihilate the regime. An ICE officer charged with shooting and wounding a Venezuelan man in Minnesota and lying about the circumstances, just making a brief court appearance on state charges ahead of a separate hearing in federal court. This after an extradition fight with his home state, Texas. Earlier, the White House notifying the Senate the nomination of a former Oklahoma state trooper to be the ICE director was being withdrawn. No word yet on a new nominee. A man who attacked Democratic Congresswoman Ilhan Omar during a town hall event in Minnesota gets more than a year in prison.
3: Anthony Kazmierczak sentenced to 14 months in federal prison after pleading guilty to assaulting a U.S. officer when he approached Rep. Ilhan Omar during a speaking event in January and sprayed her with vinegar water as he said that Omar was splitting Minnesota apart.
4: I don't know.
3: Omar was not injured and continued the town hall after security officers tackled Kazmierczak. He told the court that he was fuzzy about why he did it. Records show he has a history of mental illness. He later wrote the congresswoman a letter of apology.
1: Fox's Jeff Benasso just getting word of a fighter jet from Texas crashing in Michigan during training, but the pilot able to safely eject. On Wall Street, the Dow up 317 at the bell. 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
1: A U.S. senator blocks a fellow Republican's effort to pass a bill aimed at creating an AI kill switch.
9: Louisiana Senator John Kennedy attempted to get legislation through quickly that would require AI companies to build kill switches in their AI models, saying they need to address the real risk of one of these models becoming the Terminator. But Kentucky Senator Rand Paul blocked the effort, saying on the Senate floor, Congress risks killing innovation.
10: Think, for example, that your search engine that you already use today is AI. Are they going to have to redesign all the search engines immediately if this passes and put kill switches in your search engine?
9: He said he doesn't oppose the spirit of the bill, but that this issue needs to be studied and debated before issuing such a blanket and sweeping requirement. Jessica Rosenthal, Fox News.
1: A federal judge is ordering the Kennedy Center to give 30 days notice before making any major physical changes to the building, including demolition. Also today, the center's executive director says there's a temporary closure due to acute risks to public safety from continued structural deterioration. Costco is expanding its delivery reach in the U.S. to 47 states using DoorDash and Uber Eats.
11: Costco will allow shoppers to order groceries, pantry items, household goods, electronics, seasonal merchandise, and its own Kirkland brand products from Costco warehouses for same-day delivery. DoorDash says Costco is among the most searched retailers not previously offered on its platform. Uber Eats is boosting delivery for Costco from 17 states to 47. Costco says nearly 600 of its warehouses can now be accessed just on Uber Eats.
1: Fox's Jenny Cosola. Recapping stocks, the Dow up 316, the NASDAQ getting back over 26K, up 439 points, the S&P up 85, U.S. oil prices easing, but still over $101 a barrel. I'm Lisa Brady. This is Fox News.
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13: A retired lawyer, he's been published on The Hill and at yellowhammernews.com. You've seen him on Newsmax TV, so yeah, he knows something about controversy. 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
14: 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We got Magdalene Rose on the line. Some real controversy. I mean, every day is a controversy, but this is Hassan Piker, idiot. Who is why we shouldn't have birthright citizenship, because his parents were in America for some reason and they gave birth to this terrorist, and then he came back here when he was 18 and he's just been awful ever since. But he said in an Axios interview that the United States, pound per pound, is a much bigger terrorist organization than Al-Qaeda. And he didn't really explain his points other than the U.S. sometimes in wars, there's collateral damage, which, I mean, ISIS, everything they do is collateral damage because they only kill civilians. They don't go after military targets. But this is creating a lot of problems for the Democrats, because if they reject Hassan Piker too much, then some of their energetic base may not be as motivated to vote. But if they don't reject him, then the people they need to persuade that are independents, maybe in the middle, who they hear that, oh, El Said campaigned with a guy who said the United States was more of a terrorist government than ISIS. Yeah, it's not going to go over very well. What are your thoughts here? Because I do think this is the variable that could keep the Democrats from doing as well in the midterms. It's that they have to kowtow to their insane base, and their base has never been this insane. It's gotten worse since 2024, and it looks like they're trying to play footsie with Spiker and the DSA, and also trying to softly disavow at the same time. And it doesn't seem to be working, because a lot of like traditional independent voters really don't want much to do with El Said and some of the people in the DSA. So what are your thoughts on this?
15: I think that it's ridiculous to try for Democrats to run towards socialist Muslims. Like, if there's a niche category that most people do not want to vote for, it's socialist Muslims. It's ridiculous. But they keep doing this because Muslims are growing in certain areas of the country. And so they're in this hard place of they don't want to lose those potential voters. But also, if you run a new market towards voting for socialist Muslims, you have a big problem. And this is why I really resent people like Tucker Carlson saying, you know, Mike Rogers is somehow more dangerous than Al Said in Michigan. Like, it's just ridiculous. But they're doing it because they hate Jews in a lot of areas, but also because there is this strange, like, almost alliance forming between the woke right and Muslim society in America. And I think as it continues to grow, we're going to see more of these problems.
14: Yeah. Yeah. I think, you know, Tucker's just, he's just gone out of his mind. Like, I don't, whatever they were doing with him at Fox to keep him, like, from going crazy was great. When he lost that sort of oversight, he went towards the dark side. So that, I mean, Tucker saying that, or Candace, or one of their ilk, I don't really, I mean, it's, they're going, They're subversives. We've always had subversives on the right. These people, and usually the subversive are people that used to be legitimate voices on the right. And you might say they have some on the left, but generally the left is really good about, you know, at the end of the day, we're all going to vote the same way. We're going to get our people. I do think, though, this El Sayed thing is creating problems, not just in Michigan. It seems like the Republicans have found a wedge issue, and the Democrats have some wedge issues on us. This is a pretty good wedge issue because Americans from all over are worried about socialism and Islamism. In Texas, you know, there's some polling saying, oh, Tallarico's doing great. I'm going to tell you he's not going to win. But that's another, Ken Paxton's starting to run, you know, some interesting ads on socialism, on the Islamization of Texas, and why that's a really bad thing. And I think it's really winning over a lot of voters, including Hispanic voters. And I think this is a powerful thing to run on. And, you know, it's the 25th anniversary of 9/11 this year. That was, you know, last week we celebrated, or I guess mourned, the 25th anniversary. And it's just funny that we had the largest expansion of Muslim population from 2001 to 2026 than we had from 1787 to 2001 by a factor of like five. And so it's like, okay, for 200 years, 200 and whatever years, we really didn't have that many Muslims. In fact, I couldn't find a single Muslim elected official on September 11th, 2001. Maybe there was some municipality guy that I'm not aware of. Okay, possible. There are 225 elected Muslim officials all up and down the ballot. And I think Americans are taking note, and they're also taking note to the fact that once Muslims gain a certain level of influence in any country, they're able to bend the country to their will. I mean, we saw an election in Sweden where the Liberal Party was able to win by a couple thousand votes. But if you looked at the traditional, like, European background voters in Sweden went heavily for the right, but the non-European background went so far for the left that they were able to defeat the right. And I think people see this, that this is a serious threat. There is no distinction in Islam between the civil magistrate and the, I guess, the mosque. And you're seeing this in New York City, where they will not ticket like taxi cab drivers or cars that are trying to go to Friday prayers. But if you're at a church and you're illegally parked on a Sunday, you're going to get ticketed. They don't care. They make no exceptions for you. They're trying to make exceptions for Muslim inmates in New York to get released early. They're certainly not doing that for Christian inmates. Well, most inmates aren't Christian because they're Christian. They probably want to commit a crime. But what are your thoughts on that? Because I think Americans see this, and they may have been a more tolerant for a while, but we're all seeing what's happening to Europe, and you'd think people would be concerned about that.
15: Well, especially because when Muslims have begun taking over in the UK, really in the last 6 years especially, all the anti-free speech laws went into effect. All the criminalizing of discussing certain things went into effect, the praying in public. Meanwhile, they will never arrest a Muslim who kneels down and prays in public. Like, we've seen this, we know this story, and yet we've decided to go for it anyway. You know, I was against Trump sort of normalizing Mamdani when he brought him into the Oval Office. I thought he should have been treated as an enemy, really, because this normalization of Muslim leaders is ridiculous. It will only hurt us. It will cause conflict in the United States. I think that Republicans are playing with fire by in any way, shape, or form normalizing Muslims, especially very conservative Muslims. Like, Al-Sayed is not a moderate Muslim. He's not. His wife is in a full headdress. Like, this is not a moderate Muslim. We're not talking about Mamdani's appearance in New York. This is very different. And I think that it's a very strange thing that Republicans seem comfortable. You know, you can disagree with parts of things Israel is doing, or maybe even hate Israel. You don't then have to love Muslims and the takeover that they're trying to do in America.
14: Yeah, I mean, there's really only one country on earth that the moderates Muslims can control. That's a majority Muslim country, and that's UAE. And it's the only country that you can go to church, you can go to synagogue, pretty much similar laws to a lot of Western countries, still more more of a blend, but that's it. All the other ones are You might have some that are not quite as radical, like Jordan's not Afghanistan, but, you know, it's all Muslim countries, they're going to generally go with whatever Sharia law is. It's the way it is. And this idea that we're going to ban Sharia law is like, if you want to ban Sharia law, stop taking in these Islamic immigrants from these radicalized countries who nobody vetted, and everyone that's here illegally, or just kick them out, like kick out, because we have got a lot of third worlders that are here from Muslim countries now that are in this country illegal. And what if they have kids? I'm gonna tell you, those kids, until we get the birthright citizenship fixed, their kids are going to be U.S. citizens. And unlike Christians, Muslims have a 94% retention rate for every one of their kids. They stay in the faith and they're very loyal to the faith. And so that's the problem. I think that, you know, our founding fathers wouldn't have dreamed of the idea that we would have a Muslim guy running for Senate in a major United States, or that we would, you know, that we would have loud Islamic prayers going off at 5 a.m. in major U.S. cities. Like, that would have been, they would have thought that was a joke. But we have to deal with that in the United States right now. And people say, well, what about the moderates? Well, moderate Muslims don't make a difference in any of the majority Muslim countries except for one. And that one's a very small one. And I wouldn't even say they're moderate Muslims. They're more nominal, meaning I don't think the leaders in that country nor the people really buy into it outside of some loose cultural affiliation. But that is the exception. The rule is all of them are going to be pretty much the same. It's just levels of strictness versus, you know, maybe having, I guess, more liberalization, but that's, again, that's rare. Let's take a quick break. We'll be right back.
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0: You're listening to Daily Controversy on WVNM. We've got Magdalene Rose on the line. And there is a USA Today columnist who ripped the overreaction to actress Sydney Sweeney's latest racy advertisement and blasted those who oppose her for attacking the actress over politics, not the actual content of the ads. That's from Breitbart. Sweeney's 29, has steadfastly refused to engage much in politics. She is a registered Republican, just like her family and her brother. But that hasn't stopped detractors from assigning her MAGA beliefs, whether she actually supports them or not. I think she just is kind of like likes men and likes the country, and I guess that's MAGA now. I guess they want to give us that. The columnist opened her September 16th op-ed by recounting the kerfuffle Sweeney kicked up over her American Eagle jeans ads last year and noted how progressives decided that Sweeney, a blonde, blue-eyed beauty, was dog-whistling for Nazism with ad slogans about good jeans. And now Sweeney's at the center of an attack over yet another ad, this time one with a sports betting company, Novig, in which Sweeney is covered but nude, with her best parts covering only by sporting equipment. Is it provocative? Jackass wrote, it's also fun. They also say it's very effective. And yeah, I just want to get your thoughts on this because, I mean, this is like another week news story, because Sweeney's doing another ad. This has got to be the best marketing of anybody that hires Sweeney, because she's getting nothing but free media. I mean, this is great. Like, one, it's not like men are not going to care about Sydney Sweeney's, political beliefs, even though they probably more identify with her than most women. But this is just odd. Like, we've had women do, I guess, risque ads or using their physical appearance to sell products for over 100 years. This is not a new thing. We have it going on right now outside of Sydney Sweeney. It just seems odd. Like, one, I mean, I don't like the risque ads. I'm not really big into sports betting. I think it's gotten out of control. And I mean, I've got my own opinions on that. But this isn't this is not really that different from the ads we've seen from every other advertiser for the last, 50 years. But for whatever reason, the left really hates this lady. And I think it's probably helping her sell stuff, because, again, it just gives her free media. But what are your thoughts?
1: Well, it does give her free media, and I think you're right. I think it's a little strange to have selective outrage over this. I think the problem here is that Sydney Sweeney doesn't care if you hate her. And, you know, the feminist world and also the media in general is uncomfortable with it. I kind of appreciate Sydney Sweeney's blatant need for money. And she talked about this. She said, I have bills to pay. I want to own my own home. We don't come from a lot of money. I'm going to make money and save it. So she has a brutal clarity to her. And I'm not surprised then she's with Scooter Braun, a music executive who also has a brutal clarity to him. Like, to me, that's a perfect match. And people disagree with it, but I think it's a perfect match. Sydney Sweeney doesn't care if you don't like her. And she also knows you'll still watch her. She's also a good actress. Like, she's in The Handmaid's Tale. She was in that movie with Amanda Seyfried. The housemaid made millions of dollars against a pretty small budget. Like, the problem here for people who don't like her is everyone's going to see her movies. Everyone's going to buy the stuff. Like, don't die on the hill of being a Sydney Sweeney hater. It's just stupid at this point.
0: Yeah, I just also think, like, if girls are, I mean, this is probably true for over, 5,000 years. Like, if girls are seen as beautiful by pretty much all men, if girls hate them, they do not care. I've never met a woman that was, like, just objectively beautiful and was beloved by men. And, like, if other girls didn't like her, most of the times those girls were like, those girls are jealous. I don't care. I feel like that's her attitude. I think, and the women that I've seen going after Sydney Sweeney, for the most part, they're not the best looking, and maybe that's why they're going after her. But, like, the more, like, normal looking attractive women seem to just see this, it's an ad, no worries, or there's like this. I mean, she's beautiful, but, like, the less attractive, more feminist, those always go together, by the way. They are really upset. They said setting women back 100 years, and I'm just like, you thought Lindsay Clancy was going to be great for feminism, but Sydney Sweeney posing to sell, I guess, some gambling ad that I don't care about, that's going to set women back? I mean, are feminists, are they all on drugs? I'm almost thinking they might all be on drugs, or they're just like unbelievably stupid, because they don't make any sense to me.
1: Well, I think a lot of them are just led by jealousy. And so they operate in that constantly. You know, Sydney Sweeney also breaks the woke hold on advertising, which I think is almost bigger here. Like, advertising, it, since 2019, has kind of been of the idea of, you know, we go woke and we're going to be righteous, except that adage, go woke, go broke, is true. I mean, Disney understood this quite a bit, sort of Target during their Pride Festival lunacy year before last. Like, there are these major corporate entities that went through this and learned. And Sydney Sweeney provides a different path of controversial attractiveness, non-woke. I mean, there's no part of Sydney Sweeney that's woke. There just isn't. And majorly profitable. And if that continues to be profitable, more women like her will be cast. And, you know, God forbid you have blonde women advertising things again. Like, to the left, that is an abomination.
0: Why does the left hate beauty, especially feminists? It seems like that wasn't always, maybe that was always the case, but maybe it's become more of a thing. Like, there were liberal women in the 90s that would still use makeup and care about their hair, and like, they wanted to look attractive. And I feel like the feminists of this era have abandoned that. They've abandoned fitness and makeup and any sort of femininity. It's like it's one thing to be sort of liberal in your politics, but they've expanded it to like every area of their life.
1: Well, I think for them, it's kind of just become the governing thing in their life. You know, we have all the rights and everything. All that's left is continuing the assault to make everything even more equal. But eventually, some women will be more attractive and more successful. And if the point of feminism is equality, then they're going to focus on destroying women that are ahead of them.
0: Yeah, I guess that makes sense. But it, like, in the eyes of men, it doesn't make them, like, if they're trying to gain respect, which maybe they don't care about, and that's fine if they don't. I guess this is, doesn't seem to me like this is going to be effective. I guess that's my sort of riff. I don't know that this is going to make men respect you, or is going to increase your odds as far as, you know, trying to, you know, find someone for the ones that are straight, I guess. But yeah, I mean, Sydney Sweeney, she's just the thing. I think she's like down to earth, and she's very pretty. And like you said, she's a great actress. She's good at selling product. She's got kind of a fun personality. She's kind of like the girl next door kind of vibe that guys really like, and that's good for advertisers. And really the funny thing, and maybe I'm just beating a dead horse here, like all the negativity that's been brought on her by the legacy media is only going to make her more valuable in the eyes of marketers, because you can, like, if you can get free press, even if it's controversial, as long as the controversy helps your numbers, great. And I guarantee you they didn't lose a single man who likes to gamble on sports because, you know, some of the feminists that, you know, legacy media outlets didn't like her. If anything, that's probably going to make her more valuable. I would, if I was her agent, I would use that as a selling point. But, oh well. Let's take a quick break. We'll be right back. So live your life.
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3: Fox News, I'm John Saucier, Health and Human Services Secretary Robert F. Kennedy Jr., giving a keynote address at an anti-vaccine conference in Washington that he founded. The health secretary cast doubt on the number of trials the hepatitis B vaccine and others went through before they were approved.
4: It's inadequately powered, to say the least. There's no way any other product would get FDA approval with that few people.
3: Experts say the vaccine is safe. The Trump administration is ramping up the number of arrests it's making as part of an immigration crackdown. Congressional Hispanic Caucus Chair Adriano Espiat says that President Trump has broken his campaign promises.
5: Donald Trump promised an economy of prosperity, no wars and safe streets. Instead, we have the ICE tax. Forever wars and goon squads.
3: Republicans defending ICE is necessary for securing the border. 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

0: You're listening to The Daily Controversy on WVNN. We're going to have Yaffe on in just a second. We're going to talk a little bit about that Arch Manning football game. Someone looked at a picture and said this isn't the same Texas, and we're going to break down some data and stats, and you guys are absolutely going to love that. Really interesting, I guess. Since we got a little bit of time here, I wanted to talk about the Hormuz Strait. China seems to be pressuring Iran to open the Strait of Hormuz as their foreign minister visits Beijing. It's not just the United States that's having higher gas prices. Europe is likely going to be weeks late for their diesel. Diesel purchases, because the Houthis blew up a pipeline, and that's not good. That won't affect gas prices technically, but diesel prices, which is how we move goods. So Europe's having a tough time, but China. Now, this is interesting. China's economy is slowing down. China's not able to get black market diesel or crude. They are having massive economic problems. China is a very powerful country, second most powerful on Earth, you could argue. I'm curious to get your thoughts on this, Magdalene, because, I mean, Iran's certainly playing the game that I want to hurt the Republicans because Democrats are a bunch of weak cowards and they'll give us whatever we want, then we can go back to being a terrorist regime. But I'm curious what will happen if China continues to put the pressure on the Iranians, because I don't know that their economy can hold out 50 days. They're really getting strung out here. Oh, Magdalene?
1: Chris, I think Magdalene, she left off after last segment.
0: Oh, okay. I'm so sorry. I thought we had her on. No worries. Well, I'll just tell you my thoughts, since we lost Magdalene after that. No worries. I think it's going to be difficult for China. It'll be a challenge. Again, they have artificially inflated their country for years and years and years by using economic manipulation. But the thing is they don't have energy resources in China. They have to import everything. And they were importing a lot from Venezuela, and we cut them off from that tap. And they were importing a ton from Iran, and we cut them off from that tap. They've got other sources to import from. The problem is there's such a demand for oil and diesel. But because the Houthis have shut some stuff down in Iran, everyone's fighting for the same thing, which is why gas prices, diesel prices are going up, because the supply-demand curve. I mean, that's the easiest thing people need to understand. If you have a higher demand than you have supply, prices always go up. If you have less demand than supply, prices go down. The thing that's interesting to me, though, is that we're going to, with the Venezuelan oil coming on market soon, especially because we're increasing the amount, we will soon be pumping out a lot more from Venezuela for the entire world market than what we're losing in the Strait of Hormuz, and that could be a couple months. I mean, it's really not as long as people think. So Iran's using their last bit of leverage, and by doing so, I think it's good. They're trying to see if, oh, well, we're going to hurt the United States, but they're also hurting countries that may actually need that oil, the oil and natural gas that they produce, China. They don't have many allies right now. They've bombed all of their, you know, Middle Eastern allies or Middle Eastern countries that maybe aren't allies, but they work with them nonetheless. And I think that's the biggest problem we're seeing right now, is that Iran is trying to choke the United States, but by doing that, they're choking the people that would align with them. And it's been interesting because, you know, China can provide them targeting software, so can Russia, and that's why they were able to hit some of our bases. They're not really been as accurate lately. I think there's been sort of a more of a thawing.

0: En garde!
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2: It's absolutely recovering. The question is, when is it you're going to feel it more directly? And for the Reagan economy in 1983 was the time people really started feeling it in their paychecks. They started feeling it with inflation going down. Borrowing was easier. Jobs were out there. You had the deregulators of the technological revolution beginning in the 80s, made everything more efficient. We're starting that now with AI. AI is making things more. We're getting more productivity. We're going to be able to grow our economy by leaps and bounds. We may be able to actually, not have such a deficit. Trump is doing all these things, and if we stay on course, we will continue them. However, if we get sidetracked and we start electing these dirty socialists, it's going to make it harder. Regardless, though, I'd like to think the American people are not as dumb as the Democrats think they are, but I guess we're going to find out November 3rd, and I hope I'm right and the Democrats aren't wrong, but we will find out. All right, we're going to take a quick break. Then we're going to bring in Yaffe to talk about what's this racist controversy that Beau French, the railroad commissioner in Texas, is starting? Is this something we really need to discuss? Is this a distraction from the greatest SEC comeback game I've ever seen against the Big Ten team? All right, we'll be back in just a second.
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1: So I posted on my Facebook page today the video of a couple of these University of Texas students who are of Indian heritage, but they're Americans born in America. And this came after Beau French, who was running for Texas Railroad Commission, which is a position, apparently an elected position there. But he posted a picture from the Texas football game. You see some kids of Indian descent. That's all you notice about them. And says the problem is worse than we thought. I guess talking about mass immigration. And a lot of people pointing out it's pretty racist because the only thing you notice about them in the picture is the color of their skin. And obviously they're assimilating. And we find out that they're American. And we find out that some of them are actually Christian. Maybe some of them voted for Trump. Who knows?
2: You make some great points, but are we sure Beau French didn't have a bad experience at an Indian restaurant and that was what he was referring to? You know, like maybe it was too spicy, kind of helped, it made him feel bad. Like we're just misinterpreting it as something it's not. Who knows? Who knows?
1: Yeah, but I think the picture kind of goes away from that.
2: I agree with you. I think, look, there are two things about this. You can make the point that we need to be more careful about H-1B visas. And like you said, most of those probably weren't even H-1B visas. So, like, so that's maybe a separate point, and that's the problem when you mix points, right? We have a problem with people from India exploiting the H-1B program in a way that it was not meant to be exploited. There's massive fraud, and all that stuff is true. But the wealthiest group of people in the United States, by far, the average income for an Indian family in the United States is $107,000. And you know why that is? Their divorce rate hovers around 1% to 2%. They do not get divorced. They have stable families. They emphasize things like education. And yeah, in India, the amount of them that are Christian, I think, is like 2.5%. But the ones in the United States, I think it's a little more than, I think it's 10 to 15, and it's growing. So, you know, these people generally, they are net pluses to the tax base. The average Indian over a course of their life gives about $800,000 plus. That's when you subtract whatever they take whereas the average Somalian takes $1.1 million negative. So you've got, when you take in these Indians, you're getting a net tax. You're getting more taxes than you're taking. And you have stable families, and their crime rate is basically like non-existent. They have one of the lowest crime rates, maybe the top. It's either one or two. So I think we can address the fact that a lot of qualified Americans are not getting jobs because of H-1B visas, and about, you know, I think like 60-70% of those come from India, and we do need to strongly deal with that. That is a good, right, and moral point, but just taking a picture and saying these people shouldn't be here, I think that the reason we talk about things in different contexts is that if you try to say this in just one context, you're basically making a point that I doubt Beau French meant. He probably meant something else than what that came off as. So I try to give people the benefit of the doubt, but it was just, he should have said it in a way that was more articulate. And when you don't do that, you're going to get called out.
1: Yeah, you give him more the benefit of the doubt than I do, mostly because he said this is what it looked like. You know, a lot of people commenting on it, they're talking about great replacement, and they're bringing up, they're saying we're being replaced. When they say we, they say white people. So to them, it really is about white people, the race, being replaced. Now, I think a lot of that's silly just because you look at, and I don't have the stats in front of me, I'm sure you know, they still make up a pretty small percentage of the American population, Indian immigrants and those of Indian ethnicity. Am I right? Am I right on that? I mean, when we're talking about mass migration into the country, it's usually not Indian Americans we're talking about, right?
2: Yeah, you're right. But, you know, it's interesting. I got a buddy from Kenya. He's a really strong Christian, goes to my church, and I ask him a question. Would it be Kenya if, let's just say, instead of being like, you know, 95% Kenyan, 5% immigrant, it was, you know, 40% American Caucasians came in, and then it was 55% Kenyans? And he would tell you Well, no, it would lose some of its distinctiveness. And when none of us would look at that and say, oh, well, that's terrible. That's horribly racist. No, we'd say, of course, that's your ancestry. There's nothing wrong with the fact that you want to keep Kenya, like, you know, with the similar population. And so I don't like the idea, like, because you can take people from all over that become, like, really great Americans. Like, I mean, my buddy's from Korea. He's a great American. Actually, the Kenyans that come here, they make about $95,000 a year because we take the best and the brightest from that country, and we take the worst and the dumbest from Somalia. It doesn't make any sense why we do this, but I digress. I do think people can make a point and say, look, there's nothing wrong with the fact that you can say that America was founded like on European ancestry. And then you also have the fact that African Americans have also been here since the very beginning of the United States. Okay. So you got two populations that have been here for 400 years, that largely were here from even before our founding. And then to say, well, we're just going to bring in people from all over with different cultures and they don't have a similar like background and faith or any of these things that they come from socialist places. And then so people could say, okay, well, look, the European Western world has generally had a coherent culture. I mean, it used to have a coherent faith, although in the Europe, they basically abandoned Christianity. So that's not even true anymore. So I think people can make a point and say, look, there's nothing wrong with countries that want to maintain or not in a, I'm not saying in a racist way, but want to maintain some connection to their history, to their ancestors. There's nothing inherently immoral about that. There's nothing inherently immoral about, you know, people of Japan. They don't want, you know, 50% of people from Mongolia to come over into Japan so it would lose its distinctiveness. So we should be able to have these conversations without saying that someone is racist or not racist. Because it's ridiculous to say that America would be America because of our constitution and our laws and our this and that if you imported 90% of people from, let's say, I don't know, Malaysia. We just wouldn't be America if that was the case. So there is a point to be made, Yaffe, and hopefully that makes sense to you.
1: Yeah, I see what you're saying. And basically, the solution to that is just to limit the amount of immigration, period, which I think there's an argument to be made. Limit the amount of immigration at once, because a lot of times, and you look at the history of this country, when you have real times of strife, it's because we just basically opened the doors and flooded people in. And that's not really a race thing, because in the early 20th century, late 19th century, that was a thing. Now, it was done legally back then. There was a process, but we still basically just opened the doors and flooded tons of people in, and then they ended up in poor shanty towns in New York and everything, and it created strife and problems. And it's like, we can have an immigration system, but we need an immigration system that benefits us as a country as a whole. And there's sort of a thinking, especially on the left, that we somehow owe it to the rest of the world to let them in, even if it's suicidal to our country in the process.
2: Yeah, and I think that's the main point. We up until 1965, we had about a 95% assimilation rate, because we took people from places like Japan, Australia, Europe, a few other places that had really high assimilation rates. And then we changed that to say, we're going to take people from the third world that come from, you know, lawless places, radical Islamic places, places that have been taken over by socialism, places where there hasn't been, you know, 300 years of Western civilization and the rule of law. And so I think that what we ought to say is, like, look, we need to take people in that are going to benefit the country that we know can assimilate. And so what you could do is like what we did before that. So 5% of the people we took in could be from anywhere, because we would take the best and the brightest from any country on earth. We would do that before 1965, and we should still do that, like the Elon Musk and everybody else that people talk about. Vivek Ramaswamy, I think he's born here, but that would be an example of somebody from there. But I do think saying, okay, 95% of the immigrants we take in need to be from high assimilation countries. Now, that doesn't have to be all countries that are Europe. Japan has extremely high assimilation, right? And they don't have a common religion, but they do have a common culture. Look at what they did when they came to the World Cup. So that would be the best system to say, look, 95% of the people we're going to take from high assimilation countries. Most of those would be countries with similar backgrounds, similar, like, you know, cultures, things like that. And then 5%, you could say, okay, well, we'll take that 5% from anywhere we can find the best and the brightest, And then you get the best of both worlds. You get assimilation rates. You don't have people that have their own enclaves or New York City where 33% of people don't speak English. But you also don't limit yourself, so you can take the best and the brightest from anywhere on Earth. And like you said, the Indians we take in, that's less than 5%. Yeah, I think that's like 2 or 3, like they maybe 2-3% of people in the United States are even in. So it's a very small percentage. But the people we take from India on the whole are high IQ, skilled, generally people that contribute to our economy. So that's the system that we could still take in that group of people without having to do the new immigration system we had changed in 1965. But I think, again, when Beau French said it the way he said it, you don't take a picture to make that, because then again, you're making a "these people look different than me and I don't like it" kind of argument, versus there's a lot of complexities with what we're trying to do here.
1: Not only that, but like you look at the picture, you know, you could take a picture of a small group of radical Muslims somewhere, for instance, and you could tell if they were doing something that was counter to our culture. But in this picture, you have a small group of Indian Americans, and they're doing what we all do as Americans. They're celebrating a football game. One of them was wearing a cowboy hat. You know, they have Texas shirts. So it's like, it really just goes total counter against his argument, right?
2: Yeah, these people are assimilating. Well, it's funny, I got an Indian buddy and I asked him about this. I should have mentioned this at the first. It's like, why are these, do Indians just love the Texas? He's like, well, of course, because in our country, we love cows. Cows are like a big thing in our country, and it works perfectly with our background and culture. He's kind of making a joke about it. But yeah, I think it's great. But if it was based on merit, if you're actually saying we want a meritocracy, if you look at the scores that the Indian Americans get on their SAT, ACT, their GPA, if it was on meritocracy, you would still have a much higher percentage of them getting into University of Texas than even Caucasians. I mean, that's just a fact, right? So, yeah, I completely agree with your point.
1: Yeah, I was going to say, you know, I made that point too. I seriously doubt that they got in based on affirmative action. Like, I just, you know, maybe there's something there, but I kind of doubt it, because in fact, Asian Americans were actually limited by affirmative action, which is what brought up that lawsuit in Harvard to begin with. It was actually Asian Americans doing that. So,
0: well, we will see all of you guys tomorrow. Have a great day. God bless.
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4: 7 days to the midterms. I'm Lisa Brady, Fox News, and cost of living is still getting top billing.
5: Sometimes when something is a political problem, the people in power ignore it. Here, officials are not ignoring the political problems caused by high prices. They are asking voters, though, to have some patience.
4: Fox's Peter Ducey at the White House, which is defending a Trump agenda Democrats say is failing. Many Democrats and some Republicans in Congress also pushing for AI restrictions, while the Trump administration argues AI labs should take responsibility for safety. NVIDIA CEO Jensen Huang echoing that after a meeting today with AI leaders and Britain's King Charles in Scotland following recent incidents of AI models going rogue during testing.
6: Those incidents are reminders that as we move from labs to product development, the companies have to become much more rigorous in testing and securing and making sure that the products are ready for use before it's released.
4: OpenAI admitting more incidents of AI models misbehaving during tests and releasing a new framework on transparency. Meantime, the OpenAI CEO, among the tech leaders, now expected to attend a White House state dinner next week for China's president. A new report accuses the U.S. of possible war crimes in Iran.
7: Human rights experts commissioned by the United Nations say they found reasonable grounds to believe the U.S. committed war crimes in two strikes on Iran. They include a missile attack that hit a school in the southern city Minab. Iran state media says 168 people were killed, most of them children. The UN fact finders say there's evidence of indiscriminate attacks resulting in civilian deaths.
4: Fox's Jonathan Savage. Pentagon findings have not been released. The U.S. military says it does not target civilians. 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
4: New revelations from what's been described as a house of horrors as a search continues for several missing women.
12: The investigation of the Philadelphia home turning up more than a million individual digital pieces of evidence, which police and the FBI say included images of some 60 people who appeared to be injured, unconscious, or deceased. Those images recovered from the property linked to the late Raymond R.C. Horsch, a pornographer with numerous criminal convictions, and his son, Eugene Horsch, who was initially arrested in June after being found in his car with someone using a fake ID belonging to a missing woman. She allegedly told police he had given her the ID. Horsch, who's been arrested for weapons possession, drugs, and impersonating a federal officer, remains in federal custody.
4: Fox's Lillian Wu. Outside that home, they're focusing on pipes in the yard after finding a large drum hooked up to the water line, along with containers of chemicals. Both Russia and China pushing back on a new U.S. sanctions package passed by Congress.
13: China's foreign ministry says economic trade and cooperation should be free from disruption or coercion from any third party, a reference to Congress approving the Lindsey Graham Sanctioning Russia and Iran Act. The legislation, approved by the House Wednesday, allows 100% tariffs to be imposed on all goods imported from countries that buy oil or natural gas from Russia. China is a top buyer of Russian energy. Supporters of the bill say it will continue to cut off revenue sources for Russia's military invasion of Ukraine.
4: Fox's Jared Halpern at the White House. Russia says the sanctions could make it harder to reach a peace deal. A partial rebound on Wall Street with the Dow up 316 points. The S&P and the NASDAQ gaining more than 1%. U.S. oil prices easing, but gas still rising, with diesel hitting another record, $6.39 a gallon. I'm Lisa Brady, Fox News.
14: This is your roving reporter talking to people on the street. 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
14: How could you know all those things about David Ernest if you've never heard of him?
15: Well, I must be psychotic, man, if that's the right word.
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17: Plato said, "We must remember the past, for it is there we sow the seeds of the future." No, that wasn't Plato. That was my friend Earl, after a few cocktails. Then he went on to tell me how NASCAR isn't as good as it used to be, and how he thought Natalie Maines was cute until she ate a big old plate full of stupid and... Oh, well, but I digress. What I think Earl meant was, we should not look at the past as being full of old things. Rather, the past holds bits of knowledge and wisdom we can still learn from today. 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
21: This is your roving reporter, and today I am speaking with a hungry man.
22: You got that right, Jack. I am starving.
21: Well, what are you going to do about it?
22: I just called my money man, David Ernest.
21: The money man with the money plan?
22: That's him, man. 833-596-7233, and those last four digits spell out the word safe.
21: Well, how did he help?
22: Well, just so happens I've got $50,000 that's kind of in a liquid state that I can invest. So he hooked me up with a certificate to go eat at Texas Roadhouse.
21: You're kidding.
22: No, man, that's why I'm standing in line here in front of Texas Roadhouse. That's where I'm going to go eat.
21: Well, what if I don't have $50,000?
22: It don't matter, man. Just call him up. All you have to do is talk to him.
21: 833-596-7233.
22: So I see you're calling him up now.
21: Yes, I am.
22: Oh, well, I can dig that, man.
21: Well, while you're digging that, get us a table near the kitchen.
22: If you stop drooling, he might be able to understand you better.
21: Just get the table.
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23: Senator, I know this subject matter is quite sensitive to you, but we have to talk about your watermelon head. I mean, come on.
24: It's enormous.
23: You do realize you have a weird-looking head shaped like a watermelon, right?
25: You know what, George? That is a Republican talking point, and I don't want to talk about it.
23: But at some point, you have to talk about it, Senator. I mean...
24: That's right.
23: And it's literally shaped just like a watermelon.
26: Wow, that thing's huge.
23: That bitch is huge.
25: Can we just talk about something else, please? I can talk about Trump if you want.
23: We'll get there, Senator. First, let's talk about your pencil neck.
26: What?
23: How can you even hold that big watermelon head with that tiny little pencil neck?
25: You know what? This interview is over, George. Thank you.
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0: Welcome once again to the Health and Wealth Show. And I don't know if there's anything illegal about this guy. I know he's an American citizen. You're Methodist. I saw you with a covered dish. That's what it is. Ladies and gentlemen, here he is, everyone's favorite asset preservationist. It's David Ernest. There he is.
1: Well, it just so happens, Rusty, I am a Methodist. Okay.
0: Really?
1: I grew up a Baptist, but I got so afraid of water, I decided I would turn into
0: a Baptist. Well, you know, you got to get in the water.
1: I know, but they're similar a lot. Whatever your religion is, if you really, really believe in it, and it's what you really think, my hat's off to you.
0: I've been immersed, sprinkled, and spit on. I think I got it all covered. So,
1: well, at least you've taken all the angles there.
0: Yes.
1: You know?
0: I just got to act like somebody, you know.
1: Down in the South, most of us all belong to something because we all love to get dinner on the ground anyway and, you know,
0: doing
1: all that stuff. But getting back to illegal aliens. Phil Collins. You know, Phil Collins is sick, man. He's got some health issues.
0: He's been sick for a while now, bless
1: his
0: heart.
1: Yeah, it's a shame. I just can't imagine Phil Collins being sick. He was so macho-y in the 90s. It's just sad to see these things. But that's what happens to us. As we age, things happen to us. But talking about illegals, what's happening to us as a nation now? They brought these illegals in here, and they're trying to steal our wealth, our retirement plans. That's kind of what we're going to talk about today. But there's so many crazy people that have just been completely brainwashed about this illegal alien thing that some of them are literally advising people to hurt people, especially if they're ICE agents. I'm not going to mention this person's name. I will tell you she's a registered nurse, an anesthesiologist. And I will tell you that you can go to Facebook, you can go to Instagram, probably even to TikTok, and you can hear what this lady is saying and what she's put out on the net. I understand she's being investigated. I heard that she was probably put on leave of absence involuntarily. I don't know if all these things are true. I've been hearing these things, but we thought about playing what she said on the radio, but we decided, no, we're not going to be spreading this because it's already spread like kudzu everywhere. This lady wants people to get needles and put poisonous stuff in syringes. One of the things she wanted to put in there would kill you. You understand she puts people to sleep for surgery. You got to understand this woman who's supposed to be careful and non-bipartisan about who she puts to sleep is advising people to do crazy things. Like in these syringes, she wanted them to go out and find poison oak and put it in a squirt gun and squirt it in the face and the hands of the ICE agents. Someone told me, I don't know if it's true or not, that she wanted people to get on this Tinder app and get these men that were ICE agents and take them to eat and give them some kind of poisonous stuff or make them sick. You know, this is crazy. Why do these crazy liberals advocate this crazy stuff? You're talking about a federal agent. You're talking about damaging a representative of the United States of America. Federal. How dare you? These are our employees. They work for us. We're citizens. We do not appreciate, most of us don't, these illegals coming in here and taking our jobs and taking our money and destroying the infrastructure of the United States of America. The liberals wanted it. They still want it. They want to ruin this country by bringing in the illegals so that the liberals can stay in office and in power forever because of the illegals are going to vote for them. Not all of them. You've got legal immigrants like the American Cubans. They love this country. They would vote for Donald Trump. They vote for Ron DeSantis. They're happy that this guy was taken out of, this bad guy was taken out of Venezuela. It's crippling Cuba, and Cuba could fall. And guess what? If Cuba falls, their relatives will be free again. They won't have to ride around in old cars. They can't even bring new vehicles in there easily. And they can't even sell their cigars, which is a shame, I think, for some folks, because they've had a pretty good cigar there for a while, you know. I think even Bill Clinton would love their cigars. Okay, I'll just leave it
0: there. Yeah, he would probably smoke that one, I imagine. But you've had a Cuban cigar, right?
1: Oh, yeah.
0: I was in Canada one time, and I wasn't trying to sneak them back. But then again, you know, you never know. And so the guy comes up and asks us, got anything to declare? Well, I pulled out these two cigars. And he looked at me, and I looked at him, and I unwrapped one and handed it to him, and then unwrapped the other one And I smoked it, and he smoked his while we stood there in Canada at the border. So
1: I
0: I didn't
1: guess
0: get
1: you
0: to,
1: smoked your stuff. I mean,
0: yeah, I didn't get
1: it's
0: put
1: up
0: in
1: in
0: jail
1: smoke,
0: or
1: man.
0: nothing.
1: You're up in smoke.
0: That's right.
1: Yeah, well, I mean, that's the way it goes. But now, we don't want our country to go up in smoke. We don't want our retirement plans to go up in smoke. We don't want our futures to go up in smoke. We don't want our families to go up in smoke. I mean, I don't even want them to go outside and smoke because I understand that you could get cancer, but I can't stop all of them from doing that. I know what they do. But we don't want their futures to go up in smoke because the illegal aliens came up and smoked us out. It's such a horrible thing when they get in place like Minnesota and various other places where there's just so many of them. And of course, we know the fraud that's been going on in Minnesota, massive fraud. This just shows you totally when a state goes completely against the law, what can happen to that state when it absolutely goes against the federal government on who can be there, who's safe, who's not safe. These, as they call them, safe cities or cities that these illegals can come into. This is upset the apple cart, so to speak, with the ICE agents coming. They don't like it. You know why they don't like it? Because now they can't do anything about it because it's federal, it's not state. They should have never allowed the illegals in there to start with. Why do they want them in there? Votes, power. It's obvious. Why would they be so mad right now if they can't get it done? Why would an American citizen like this registered nurse want you to put poison in squirt guns and squirt it in the face of ICE agents? Why would she want other liberals to invite them on a date through these dating apps and then try to hurt them? This is crazy, man. This is the mentality that's going to destroy our country if something's not done about it. I don't know if I know the answers. When I was growing up, if I didn't do what was right, my dad had a stiff arm, man. It was like, he knew what a belt was. He knew what a switch was. And I think these people need to find out what the belt and the strong hand of the federal government is if they're breaking laws. That's just the way I look at it. Now, getting back to this poor guy that got killed, they're trying to show him as a nurse that never had any problems. I guess some of that could be true. I'm sorry for their loss. Why on earth did he go somewhere and become in a violent entanglement with ICE agents, federal agents? Why didn't he just stand back and keep his cool? Why was he trying to do some things? They were trying to disperse the mob, I'm sure. It's insanity, the stuff that these people are doing. It's okay to protest nonviolently, but when you become violent, what are you asking for? They can get into all the technicalities. Oh, he had a gun, he's pulling out. No, they didn't. If it got so bad, they were tangled up with him, trying to get a hold of him, and he was trying to fight him over another person. And they keep saying, we got video, we got video. I hadn't seen any video. If they really got video, show the video. But the thing is, they know. I think this is what it is. I think they know that he's being violent. I can't think of any other thing. I mean, obviously, the girl in the car, what's her name? Good. That tried to run over the ICE agent was being violent. I can't imagine putting a car crossway in the road and saying, okay, I defied the law of the land. That's just unbelievable. Why do they do this? Why are they wired crazy in their brains? You know what it is? It is brainwashing. They've been brainwashed by who? The liberal government. The liberals that represent that government. Their rhetoric has caused all this. It's making it worse. And they don't care if they kill your retirement plan. They don't care if they take money from you and your taxes extra. They don't care. They really don't care. All they want is power. That's all it is. It's a power grab. I hate that these people are hurt or killed, but a certified registered nurse saying how to hurt people with drugs and things. And this person's putting people to sleep and using dangerous drugs, bring them almost to the verge of death. And you want to keep this person employed? Something's wrong with their mind to talk about this stuff. It's just not right. We got a bunch of crazies on our hands. I do believe it, Rusty. What do you think?
0: I was just looking some things up online, and I believe his name was Alex Pretty. And I don't think it's actually pronounced Pretty. It's a little off, different than Pretty. But he was actually injured previously when he had a run-in with the ICE people last week. So
1: Really?
0: he's been out there doing stuff. And you don't want to see anybody lose their life. But like I've seen some people say, I told you the little poem the lady had written, and she said, "Roses are red, Violets are blue. I stayed home last weekend and didn't get shot by ice. There's a time to run out and get violent and be aggressive, and then there's a time not to. And I think this is one of those prime times you don't need to be out getting your nose in the wrong business. I truly believe that Tim Walz is in such bad trouble about this supposed, well, not supposed so much anymore, $9 billion that's gone amiss and funneling it to the Somalian people. He's going to do anything to try to get focus off that and keep himself out of trouble. I wouldn't doubt that he didn't wind up in prison, or if he made some kind of deal and rat everybody else out to stay out of jail. I'm surprised he hasn't been removed from office yet.
1: Well, Omar, and she's denying it. They're saying it has something to do with her husband's investments,
0: Her
1: but
0: husband, brother.
2: that's just nasty.
3: Sorry.
1: Well, yeah, well, whatever. They keep it all in the family, I guess. The deal is they're quoting numbers that she's gone from being like broke to 44 million. She denies it. I don't know where these numbers are coming from, but she's worth a lot of money now because she's having to put it down on the what do you call it when she has to declare how much money she's got. But I don't know how on earth a person could come in here from Somalia and then all of a sudden go from nothing to potentially 44 million. I don't know what she's worth. All I know is this is the claim. I know that, as they say, her husband had a business. I can't imagine a business growing to 44 million real quick unless it was just like a unbelievable lottery of some kind. But anyway, something's not right in the hen house here. The fox has been in there and it's just tore up everything and stealing everything. And I just believe that they've been in the hen house too long, robbing us blind. Now, I just don't know if Donald Trump can do much about it because of all the blowback. They're angry. I'm talking about the liberals. They're extremely angry because their playhouse is getting tore up. They're bringing the illegals in here to control the rest of us. It's kind of like shaky now. It's not what they thought it would be. They tried to hide it, and now it's coming out. We've been had. We have been had by the bad. If you say anything to them about it, they're going to come up with all kinds of lies and excuses. But why on earth would you want those illegal immigrants in here when you got to support them and take care of them and everything? Whatever happened to migrant workers coming in here, working and going back to where they came from? Something has changed. You know what it is? They give them money. That's it. That's it right there. And I don't want them to take our money. I don't want them to take our futures. And this could cause major problems in the markets. If you pick up your little phone and you Google something, can the market collapse? You'll see all these different people now saying they expect to collapse. Now, I don't know. I'm not going to say we're going to collapse. I just think we probably will. Yeah. I think it's going to be real bad. Yes. I just don't know when, how, or where. In other words, being in the United States, but it's like, where's the incident that's going to drive it? But since it's so obvious in a way, why on earth would a person that's 50 years old or 55 years old or more want to put all their eggs in something that could collapse? I mean, have you ever dropped an egg and see what happens to it? I mean, you can't put that egg back together again. That's a Humpty Dumpty story right there. And if you're older, you're not going to put your egg back together unless you just live a long time and need no money. And this is the reason why we're asset preservationists. We want to fix that problem for you. We want to help you not lose your money. And we can do this for you, and we can show you how to do it. You know what? It'll cost you one plug nickel. I don't know. Have you ever had a plug nickel? I think those have gone out of style, plug nickels. But
0: I think I probably put one in change a time or two and didn't know it, but
1: I guess
0: you're
1: they're
0: right.
1: plug quarters now. I don't know.
0: Well, yeah, everything's gone up, I guess,
1: Yeah. But if you don't want all your retirement money to turn into the similar value of plug nickels, give us a plug. 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We'll help you save it all. 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
0: 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He's in there with his executive coffee cup. I understand that that gets you free entry into the Waffle House when you take that in there. And,
1: oh, yeah, and they never charged me to come into the Waffle House.
0: And you brandish it sort of like a, you know. 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They back up and like, ooh, he got a coffee
1: cup. You know, I think I got that for my birthday from somebody.
0: I think you might have. But speaking of birthdays, give yourself a birthday present, a gift that keeps on giving. 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One more time, 833-596-7233. 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
1: Give us a call. 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
4: 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This is Chris Cleats reporting. Maybe I'll get lucky and fall down a well.
5: Immigrants were arrested in Alabama this weekend as President Trump's mass deportation began in cities around the nation. The arrests are a departure from the kind that occurred before President Trump's term. Under Biden, it was rare that anyone other than the specific person law enforcement was searching for would be taken from their homes. This week, Trump increased arrest quotas for ICE officials to at least 1,200 to 1,500 arrests per day. In Alabama, there are an estimated 183,000 total immigrants. The Hispanic and Immigrant Center of Alabama estimates about 20% of those are undocumented, but exact numbers are not known. Advocates in Alabama are preparing for more arrests in the days ahead.
6: Stop. Drop the menu. Listen, if you want a burrito, you're going to be missing out. Because the waitstaff vanished, ran out the door screaming in Spanish. Yeah, something like that. They grabbed their coats and grabbed their hats and boom. They were clean out of sight. They didn't get my order, and that ain't right. I wanted a chalupa and a taco salad. I got a coupon. Is this thing valid? Quesadillas and some tacos. How about some of that pollo loco? And with all this food, I'll need something to drink. Now let me think. Hey, you know what would be nice? A big old Coke with lots and lots of ice.
7: Ice, baby.
6: How about some ice?
7: Ice, baby.
6: Say, it's written on the back of those guys' shirts.
7: Ice, ice, baby.
6: Must be very important, ice.
7: Lots of ice, ice, baby.
6: They got guns. Say, it must be military appreciation night. Maybe we should go somewhere else. What? Do I have a green card? No, just this coupon. No, I wouldn't like to go take a ride in a nice van. Oh, it says ice on the side of the van. Yeah, I was asking for some ice for my Coke. No, not that kind of coke. What? I'm getting deported. All I did was ask for ice. Good thing I didn't ask for extra napkins.
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0: And we are back. We appreciate you staying with us through the break. I'm sure you heard again the phone numbers where you can get a hold of David Ernest. We'll be talking about that some more. Oh, what the heck? 833-596-SAFE is the number. Call David. That's what your money will be when you get David on the case. So you need to do that right away. And we were talking about Phil Collins a while ago. Genesis. That's right. He was the drummer.
1: Right.
0: Or he is the drummer. I don't know. But he's had some health problems.
1: Yeah, and, he's got arthritis and he's got kidney damage.
0: Yeah, let's see. It's got a little
1: got
0: list
1: all kinds
0: here.
1: Of stuff.
0: Dealt with nerve damage, knee problems, kidney issues, type 2
9: diabetes.
0: They told me one time at the doctor, they told me that I am what you call chronically ill, which means there's always something wrong.
1: There's always something.
0: One thing lightens up, something else jumps on. I guess it got Phil, too.
1: Well, you know, that happens as you age sometimes.
0: Yeah, you get older, and, you know, I don't talk about it too much, but, David, we've known each other a few years. I turned 65.
1: I know. You're official now with the rest.
0: And, you know, it's just weird feeling because I never, if you told me that I would live to be 65 years old and going through all the stuff I've been through, I would have looked at you like I seen my grandmother naked or something. I mean, it's just, I just wouldn't have known what to say. But, you know, I had somebody ask me about it, and I told them, I said, no matter what, I always kind of look, if somebody has got it worse than I do.
1: Oh, yeah.
0: And
1: yeah,
0: I still.
1: And you know, when you turn 65 or maybe not quite that old or older, you can always ask for an extra discount. I just did yesterday. I went through.
0: Yes.
1: The Taco Bell, and I said, y'all still giving that discount out? And she said, yes, sir. You have to wait till I get up to the window to get that discount. And she knocked off, I think, 10%. So that was like the taxes in Montgomery.
0: Yeah, my trouble is I've been getting that for 15 years. just looking at him, boy, he sure looks old. How old is he? He couldn't be that old.
1: Giving you a discount. Yeah, I get it.
0: Yeah, it's always good to get a little discount for something that, you know, you feel like you earned something, you know.
1: Right, but, right. But you got to ask for these discounts. They just don't automatically give them to you most time. And you got to ask for a bonus. You got to ask us if we can give you a bonus, which is similar to giving you a discount on your retirement plan. 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We love to discount it all, but we also like to save it all. You know, we cut up, make fun about all these things and, you know, make all these little sayings. But the thing is, you don't want weeping and gnashing of teeth like they said in the Bible when you lose a bunch of stuff. I talk to people all the time. They said, man, I lost so much money in 2008-09, I never got it back. Or I pulled it out and it never could come back. I had to use it. It never could come back. Mm. These are sad things that happen to people that are older. And you would think the government would fix it. Now, I will tell you, There's a bipartisan bill now they're trying to pass. I think it's in the Clarity Act. I don't really know if it's going to pass or not. But if it does pass, they're going to be able to make your 401k allow you, if you're 50 or older, to roll some or all of your money into an annuity and save your assets from any kind of crashes that could be coming. I think they see the handwriting on the wall of what could be coming. I don't know if for sure when this is going to hit or how it's going to hit, but we're way overdue for some kind of gigantic thing negative to hit this economy. Maybe they'll push it into the next liberal parties, if they win. I don't think it'll go that far, though. I really don't think it'll go that far, but I don't know how long it's going to last. It might be tomorrow. I mean, we've seen cryptocurrencies volatility, and a lot of folks that are better experts than me are saying that's right there is similar to what happened in 1929. You know, it's building up so much, and then now it's starting to go down. These cryptocurrencies, they can collapse fast, but so can the stocks. Just all you got to do is look at 2008 and 2009. There was some massive crashing going on down back then, and it took almost a decade for most people to get out of the hole. Could it be worse this time? I think it might be because it's been so long since we really had a true correction. And the way this market's been reacting and going up these last few months or a year or two, it's insane. Warren Buffett said, this is insane. I'm getting out. Just like Nick Saban said, this NIL is insane. I'm getting out of here. Everything's gone crazy about how they operate the money. I just noticed there was one coach that got upset the other day because somebody pulled a fast one. Clemson's mad because they think that Mississippi, Ole Miss, pulled a fast one and tried to pull one of their people at the last time, last minute. You know, there's supposed to be some kind of rules, okay? The thing is, this is the wild, wild west of the NIL. How'd they get on this? Because everything's crazy right now. I mean, like, everything's turned upside down. Yeah, and not just college football, the way the money works. Used to, you could not get paid a kickback or some extra money because you know, they wanted you as an athlete. But now there needs to be some rules, and they're just not there. Well, the same thing goes on with the stock market. They've come up with these rules about how much money you can move at certain times for certain things. They came up with these, what they call circuit breakers. If the market starts falling, they literally cut and stop the stock trading. Mm-hmm. All kinds of different things they're doing. Insider trading has been bad for a long time, but nobody told Pelosi about that.
9: Shut up.
1: Or Elizabeth Warren. I think that they didn't realize that. I think Martha Stewart got a bum rap. I don't think it's for cooking some bad food. I think it's from cooking up a bad deal, and they get a bad rap on that, you know. But
10: Well, you know, she's hanging out with Snoop Dogg and everything, so, you know, he knows some people, you know.
1: Yeah. Yeah, well, he got penalized for being friends with MAGA, you know,

0: En garde!
1: Fencing is taking the nation by storm. 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
2: Keep control of this, but the other thing that's really going to get us is when we as a country will not be able to pay the note on the debt. You've got countries like Denmark saying, the Danish people, they're mad. They said, we're going to sell $100 million of U.S. securities. That's going to affect us some, but you've got all these other countries that are looking at all this stuff, and they're saying, well, we're just going to quit buying government securities from the United States. We're going to go somewhere else. They're trying to put the pressure on our dollar. Well, our dollar has lost so much money. And of course, you know, these precious metals that have been going up. Here's the thing. I do not personally believe that it justifies what's going up on these precious metals, okay? I really don't. And so I really think, just like in 2008 and 2009 when we had a crash, cash was not trash, okay? And I don't think it's ever going to be trash when we have massive, massive problems in the markets. Now, I might be wrong. I don't think so, though, because based on history, I ain't wrong. Cash is king. Whenever you need something to eat, to sleep, to survive, how on earth are you going to trade rocks or jewelry or whatever kind of precious metal for food? I don't think anybody knows how to do that yet. The commodities that really, really you're going to need is food, shelter. It's just like the basic needs of a human. And cash is the stash that we use. So if you lose your stash, you have been trashed. That's the way it goes. And that's the reason why I'm an asset preservation. So I say, don't lose your stash because you'll be living with the trash. You know what I mean? You don't want to do that.
3: That might do that, I guess. Oh, one thing I just read, they were going around the other day. They're really cracking down on these protesters now. And I think the Constitution says that you have the right to peacefully protest. A lot of these that are protesting aren't peaceful. But I think they finally had enough of it. And they're going around, even if they give them that middle finger, they're taking them in. And they came up on a group of them the other day. They started to take all of them. And one of them said, I'm not going. I said, well, why not? Who are you? Said, I'm that lady that picked up that flashbang grenade the other day. She ain't flipping nobody off.
2: No.
3: They had an x-ray. And actually, her hand was in three pieces. It had to hurt.
2: I tell you what, I had a friend that when it was M80s went off in her hand, and that had to hurt too.
3: Oh, yeah.
2: I had a firecracker go off in my finger, and that hurt, but I can't imagine the M80 or even especially a grenade going off. I had a guy that put a friend of mine that put his hand over a shotgun, and it went off and blew the inside of his hand out. I think that hurt too, but.
3: Well, used to, you get, when we got fireworks, when you and I were coming on, you know. You could really blow something up with it.
2: Oh, we did.
3: You could take down dams and
2: we lived out in the country. We could blow everything up. There wasn't nobody around but you care.
3: Oh, yeah.
2: We'd blow up the logs, blow up the, you know, we didn't hurt anybody. We didn't blow up any houses or hurt anybody. We just throwing firecrackers down the road or
3: we used to shoot the bottle rockets at each other.
2: We loved that. The bottle rockets and all them things. But I tell you, down at the beach around the holiday times, they shoot them. The bottle rockets.
3: Oh, yeah.
2: It's kind of neat, but I think it's clearly illegal, but they do it anyway. And nobody seems to bother them because they're celebrating. They're not hurting anybody. But when you start hurting people or getting involved in something crazy, like what's been going on in Minnesota, or if you're a registered nurse, you start telling people how to hurt people with syringes and needles and how to squirt poison ivy and poison oak in somebody's face and their eyes. And also telling them how to go out and get a date with them and feed them poison or whatever when you eat. I mean, this is getting crazy. I can understand, you know, them not liking what's going on maybe because they're liberals. But when you start talking about how to hurt people, think about it. I can't recall anything much where some of the conservatives and Republicans have hurt other people because of the politics of what's going on. But I'm seeing constantly they tried to kill Donald Trump twice. But, you know, assassinations, I just couldn't believe it. And it's all about rhetoric. Even the guy who killed Charlie Kirk, his supposed partner, didn't like it because it was a human life and he turned him in, I think, or helped him capture him. It's just like really.

0: Where's this going to end? And I'll just say it, when the crazy Alabama fan poisoned the trees over there in Auburn, that was nuts. That was damaging people.
1: And I still don't think he did that. I think somebody did it and paid him to take the hit because that, bless his heart, he wasn't that bright. He was
0: Well,
1: not
0: he
1: that
0: called the
1: smart.
0: TV or radio or something and told him he did it, so that's all I know.
1: Yeah, well, that's he did. I like I say, I still believe somebody put him up to it,
0: Well, maybe.
1: and he took the rap and they paid him off.
0: Maybe.
1: And you know,
0: Yeah.
1: he never did pay anything hardly on the that
0: Well,
1: fine that they gave.
0: he died.
1: Yeah, he died before he
0: Yeah.
1: paid hardly any of it.
0: But this is the
1: Sort of.
0: crazy stuff that people do. The rhetoric, all in fun, Alabama, Auburn, Alabama, Tennessee, whatever. We're having fun, right? But somebody that's mind's not working right is going to take it literal and do something crazy. And I think that's what this certified registered nurse is trying to do. And she's putting out all this information about how to hurt people. And she's supposed to be a lifesaver, a person who saves lives.
1: Don't you take some kind of oath when you do that?
0: I think so. Yeah. But here's the thing. Why are they like this? Rhetoric. And where's the rhetoric coming from? The liberal politicians. That's where it's coming from. Because they know that if they get them all stirred up, they can stay in power and cause all kinds of problems and get people to vote for them and help them. And they're just robbing you blind anyway because they're all insider traders and traitors to America. Because look how rich they get when they become a politician. And that includes the rhinos too. Okay? I have to say this. Our good friend Mo Brooks, he's going to run for a representative of the State House. And one of the things he said, which was amazing to me, he said, I'll run as long as I don't have to take any money from special interests. Now, why can't the rest of the politicians be like that? Why do they have to take the rotten, filthy money so that they can do things against us? You get it?
1: I understand, but
0: But yet they
1: what was
0: take
1: it,
0: the dirty money and then they blow them away with advertising.
1: what was it the guy said in that show, Cabaret? You know, money makes the world go around.
0: Yeah, I guess so. Crooked money too.
1: Well, crooked
0: Hello.
1: money. Well, I don't really think there's any money that's not crooked. Really, you know, when you get down to it, it's all hooked in somewhere. And it's like they always say, money is the root of all evil. Well, that quote is not exactly right. I'm trying
0: That's
1: to
0: not
1: think
0: right. The
1: exactly
0: love of
1: what it is,
0: money.
1: but the love of money.
0: Yeah.
1: And I think it's the lack of money. Just, people ain't got no money, they do
0: Well,
1: stupid
0: I
1: stuff.
0: mean, but the thing is, the lack of money is the reason why I'm an asset preservationist, because I don't want people to lose their assets. It really can get bad here in the future, and we just don't want our clients to feel it like the rest of the nation could feel it, or the world. It's happened many times. I don't think that you can really say, well, this time it's different. It is not going to happen. The crazy stuff they're doing with the money, the stuff they're doing as far as like putting the debt on this country, it's bound to blow up like a bomb. And I ain't talking about a cherry bomb or an M80, or I'm talking about a really sure enough bang. It won't be a bang for the buck. It'll be bang, it's gone.
1: Or and it was gone.
0: Oh, you're talking
1: Yeah,
0: about, I know where that came from.
1: you
0: You're
1: don't want
0: talking
1: it to
0: about that
1: be.
0: song.

0: And it's going to be gone if you're not careful. But before it even looks like it might be gone, there's some things you can put off. You know, you need to cut the grass. I'll do it tomorrow. Okay, and then it's 2 days later. And well, anyway, you know what I'm saying. But some things you just really shouldn't try to put off. You shouldn't put off thinking about doing something about your money. If the thought comes into your head, go ahead and do it. Do it now. Call David Ernest. Got a phone number for you. It's 833-596-7233. That's 833-596. The last four digits spell out the word SAFE. 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It does not cost you anything to call. I think we mentioned a plug nickel a while ago. 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But anyhow, you don't want to roll them dice where you're not going to have your money the next day. And that's all it could take is like one day, the blink of an eye, and it could be gone. So call now, 833-596-7233. That's 833-596-7233. Safe. Dave has got a website at retirewithernest.com. He's regular at the Waffle House. You can catch him down there. And who knows? You know, he may even buy your waffle over at the Waffle House and or take you over to the Texas Roadhouse. You never know. Just you know, where the mood strikes him. But you better be ready to talk about your money, because that's what he wants to talk about. But not because he's crazy about money, because he's crazy about helping you keep your money. Remember, 833-596-SAFE. That gets you in touch with David Ernest. You might talk to Too Tall Matthew. You might talk to Princess Leah, Chauffeur Sarah, whoever's hanging around there. Is your buddy Joe still hanging around over there?
1: Oh, yeah. He's Joe. Yeah, he's Joe.
0: Mike talk with Joe. He's he'd tell you about when he saw the UFO that time.
1: Well, I know. He saw one. And that's a good story. Joe in the UFO.
0: We might have to dig that out sometime, just if you haven't heard it or anything. And speaking of heard, you know, we're heard in lots of different places now.
1: Oh, man, we're spreading like kudzu.
0: And, you know, you might ought to, we got to take time when we got enough time to explain that, because you can't just explain it in one or two sentences. We'll have to, because there's some folks that don't know what we're talking about because of where they are.
1: From Japan, or they know.
0: Well, if they were from Japan or from the South, you would know.
1: Yep.
0: We'll set aside some time in the next program to talk about that. But right now, we do have to get on out of here and make room for whoever's coming next. We appreciate you listening. And like I say, if you have questions about your money, questions about the program, why do we do it? How do we get away with it? Anything like that, call us. 833-596-7233 and talk to David Ernest or Too Tall Matthew, whoever answers the phone. If I answer, just call back later, because you know you're not going to get good financial advice. I could tell you about the Three Stooges or something, but not about your money. Or maybe you could loan me some money. I could take good care of it. Put it in this pocket right here. I got it right. Your money's right here in my pocket. You don't want that kind of help. You need David Ernest. David, it's been a lot of fun. You got any parting words?
1: I've never tried to eat kudzu. I don't think it tastes good.
0: It just don't sound like it.
1: No, it's green. I think that's about it.
0: I think kudzu could be Japanese for that.
1: Yeah, I think so.
0: I'm trying to make a salad out of it or something. But don't you eat no kudzu, and we'll see you next time here on the Health and Wealth Show.
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6: 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And you know you have people working for you who have to put in their two cents. They're under the mistaken impression that everyone wants to hear their opinion. 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Let 47 do it. 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Surely it accounts receivable.
7: You're fired. Get out of here.
6: Tom in Lake.
7: You're fired. Get out. Get out. Get out.
6: And Leonard in, well, we're not sure what Leonard does, but he gets a voicemail too.
7: You're fired. Get out. Get out. You're fired.
6: Thanks to this little HR helper, you'll never have to say the words again. And if you act now, you get this handy little fob for your keychain. Just press the button.
7: You're fired. Get out of here.
6: And you're letting people go while you're on the go. 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
7: you're fired.
8: I lose my job because one of you, some random person, reports my posts to my employer and takes my job, takes my security away from me for a thought, and you're just going to take my money, my life, my food off my plate?
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14: And I understand those last four digits spell out the word safe.
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13: Yes?
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13: And then what did you do?
14: I said, cool, man. Take me to your greeter.
13: You flew millions of miles just for that.
14: Hey, man, I don't ride them. I just read them.
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12: High-level meetings planned. I'm Lisa Lucera, Fox News. The State Department has okayed visas for top Iranian officials, including the president and foreign minister, to travel to New York next week for the UN General Assembly. As reports indicate, President Trump will meet with Gulf leaders on the sidelines of the UN meeting to discuss the Iran conflict.
15: This comes as the president said Wednesday he hopes the war will end soon, adding that Iran wants to make a deal. With a focus on Iran, the country's proxy forces in Yemen, the Houthis, are continuing to ramp up the conflict against government forces and Saudi Arabia. A key Red Sea port came under missile and drone attack on Wednesday, with the holy city of Mecca also dealing with an incoming drone event as well this week.
12: Fox's Trey Ingston, Tel Aviv. Yesterday, the State Department says it was denying visas to Palestinian Authority and PLO officials to attend the UN General Assembly. The White House pushing back after the UN Human Rights Council says they found reasonable grounds to believe the United States committed war crimes in two strikes in Iran. White House spokeswoman Anna Kelly wrote, the UN Human Rights Council has accomplished nothing for human rights while spouting unserious nonsense for decades, adding the only party in this conflict that has committed war crimes is the Iranian regimes. The driver who slammed her SUV into a city bus in Los Angeles, killing two people, will face murder charges. Los Angeles DA Nathan Hochman says Bailey Lynn Ross was speeding and impaired when she drove her Ford Expedition the wrong way down a busy street, running a red light and hitting another vehicle before slamming into the bus.
16: She had narcotics in the car at that time. She was driving well beyond the speed limit.
12: A second deadly incident happened after that crash when a news chopper covering it crashed, killing both people on board and a third person on the ground. 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
12: One Republican senator has blocked another's effort to pass legislation creating a so-called AI kill switch.
21: Louisiana Senator John Kennedy attempted to get legislation through quickly that would require AI companies to build kill switches in their AI models, saying they need to address the real risk of one of these models becoming the Terminator. But Kentucky Senator Rand Paul blocked the effort, saying on the Senate floor, Congress risks killing innovation.
22: Think, for example, that your search engine that you already use today is AI. Are they going to have to redesign all the search engines immediately if this passes and put kill switches in your search engine?
21: He said he doesn't oppose the spirit of the bill, but that this issue needs to be studied and debated before issuing such a blanket and sweeping requirement. Jessica Rosenthal, Fox News.
12: The family of a 37-year-old pregnant San Antonio woman who died of preeclampsia has filed a lawsuit against Texas Attorney General and Senate candidate Ken Paxton and others, claiming the state's abortion ban led to her death. Tierra Walker died when she was 20 weeks pregnant. The Attorney General's office did not immediately respond to requests for comment from the Associated Press. Federal regulators temporarily relaxing some regulations to allow tokenized trading of stocks and other securities.
0: The U.S. Securities and Exchange Commission says for 5 years, companies can offer trading in blockchain-based or tokenized investments. The exemption is expected to allow 24-hour trading of shares and other securities. It's called the Innovation Exemption and would be for rules that generally apply to the NASDAQ, NYSE, and other exchanges. Platforms must notify companies, and they'll be barred from offering the investment if the company objects. Coinbase and other crypto exchanges plan to launch tokenized stocks in the U.S. Robinhood, Kraken, and other exchanges already offer them in other countries.
12: Fox's Jenny Casola. I'm Lisa Lacera. This is Fox News.
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0: Mark Levin here. Our number, 877-381-3811, 877-381-3811. Look, I really am getting sick and tired of these individuals in our country who have no connection to it, who feel no connection to it. These are ingrates and worse. I'm sick and tired of it. We owe Islamists nothing. Zero. We owe Marxists nothing. Zero. The Democrat Party has always been a party of bigotry and racism and anti-Semitism and hatred. That doesn't mean every Democrat fundamentally embraces it. Now, it was a really neat trick in the 60s and 70s and 80s and 90s and now, where they use the economy, as I explained in American Marxism, as a way to buy votes, as a way to create constituencies. I know that quite well, and so do you. But the fact of the matter is, when the rubber hits the road, the Democrat Party was for slavery and segregation. The Democrat Party was for eugenics against blacks. Their hero, Woodrow Wilson, was an advocate for this. The Democrat Party, I'm all choked up. The Democrat Party, right into the 60s and 70s, segregation. It's never been a Republican position, ever. But then it turned into an economic issue, you see. Well, you don't support this group because you don't support redistribution of wealth or these programs or that program. It's very clever. And yet they still love Franklin Roosevelt. In 1940, he refused to sign an anti-lynching federal law. He was afraid he'd lose some votes. Or that his administration turned away Jews who had fled Europe, many of whom wound up killed in the ovens of the Holocaust. And I could go on and on. But now it's a party that embraces the Islamists. It's a party like the European left. It's the same thing. Now we have this guy, Hassan Piker. And I want the Supreme Court to understand what they did, because this has real-world consequences. What the Supreme Court did in creating birthright citizenship, which is absolutely not in the Constitution and never was. But we have cowards in John Roberts. We have cowards in Barrett. They made a political and a policy decision. There is simply no constitutional justification for what they did. And so we get Hassan Piker, whose parents come here from Egypt. They're very well-to-do. They give birth to this little bastard. Then they go back to Turkey with him. He becomes radicalized, and he comes back a citizen. And you're going to see more and more and more of this. Because this is what's been going on now for decades. It's now coming to a head. And you can thank the Supreme Court that just constitutionalized this. You realize there's nothing we can do about this guy. We can't denaturalize him. According to the Supreme Court, he's a citizen by birth. We can't deport him. He's a citizen by birth. And then you have Saeed, El Saeed. What a disgrace. And we now have thousands and thousands like this. I've said before, and it's been picked up by others, and that's a good thing. It's this. Islamism is incompatible with Americanism. It's incompatible with our founding, with our declaration, with our constitution, obviously with their Judeo-Christian belief and value system, just like Marxism. It's incompatible. It doesn't work. They're not going to assimilate. That doesn't mean there aren't some Muslims who will. No question about that. And I know several. But that's not the point. The point is, Islamism won't and can't. And when you're talking about 2 billion people worldwide, it only takes a small percentage, and it isn't that small, that embraces the most radical elements of Islamism. Pikers want. This is a constant slap in the face of Mr. and Mrs. America, you, the American people. We love this country. Some people have come to this country legally, and they love the country. Some people are fifth, sixth, eighth, tenth generation, love the country. But in the last several decades, with open borders and the ushering in of third world miscreants, malcontents, and reprobates who hate the country, well, we're turning into Europe, and Europe is dead. Can't defend itself. It doesn't have the will to survive. It's over. And that cancer is in America, in the form of the Democrat Party, in the form of the media, in the form of the culture. Hassan Piker is interviewed by Axios yesterday. So the first question I have is why? The New York Times has given a platform several times. Major media keep giving them a platform. Axios gives them a platform. Why? I wouldn't let that little thug bastard on my program any more than I would let the thug bastard Tucker Carlson on my program. Two peas in a pod. In fact, he endorsed El Sayed, Dick Carlson, for the Senate. So here's Piker. Cut one, go.
1: You once said that America is the top dog in terrorism.
2: Yes.
1: Do you think America then is worse than Al-Qaeda?
2: Pound for pound, as far as the number of deaths, yes, we have caused tremendous terror all around the world. I think that that is not only terror that we are waging on regular civilians in nations in the periphery, but it's also having consequences on ourselves. It's having dramatic consequences.
0: Okay, that's enough. So, ladies and gentlemen, I want you to think about something. We were attacked in World War II. We destroyed the Axis powers. We didn't take Japan. We didn't take over Germany. We didn't take over Italy. We defeated them. We didn't conquer their territory. Did we? Israel's been attacked repeatedly, and they respond. I don't know another religion on the face of the earth that has committed so many acts of terrorism, that has attempted to conquer so much land and overthrow one government after another. I don't. So pound for pound, America has caused tremendous terror all over the world. So when we liberated a quarter of a billion people in Eastern Europe, we committed acts of terrorism. So in World War II, when we defeated Hitler and Dojo and Fascist Italy, Mussolini, and liberated people throughout Europe, we committed acts of terrorism? We have never committed any act of terrorism, ever. Ever. In this guy's cancer-ridden brain, we and Israel fighting Khomeini in Iran, directly and indirectly, fighting other terror elements in the Middle East, we are committing acts of terrorism. Not the Islamists slaughtering black Christians in Africa, no. Not the Islamists killing Christians and Druze and other minorities in Syria, no. Not Muslims slaughtering Muslims, over 500,000 in Syria, no, no, no, no, no. Not 99% Muslim Yemen, where the Houthis have slaughtered 150,000 people, no. This is real life, ladies and gentlemen. This is what's going on. Not the Taliban in Afghanistan. Brutalizes, executions, horrendous. The treatment of women, the treatment of little girls. The brutality, unspeakable. Unspeakable. It's the United States, you see, with our great Constitution that they want to destroy. Due process. Warrants. The right to counsel. You don't get any of that in anywhere in the Muslim world. Period. This is a man who's been embraced by Ro Khanna, a representative from Silicon Valley who wants to be president. This is a man who was the man around town just a few months ago, right? Now the Democrats closer to the election, and we don't want to talk about him. Well, we're going to talk about him because he's out there and the media's promoting him. And he's the face of the Democrat Party. Cut two, go.
1: It seems you care a lot more about how Israel treats Muslims than how China treats Muslims.
2: Yeah, because Israel is murdering not just Muslims, but Christians as well with my tax dollars.
0: Israel's murdering Christians and Muslims with his tax dollars? And it is funny, isn't it? It is funny how he doesn't really talk about China, does he? And 2 to 3 million Uyghurs in concentration camps with horrific things being done to them. They're Muslims. Israel's not killing Christians and Israel's not killing Muslims. Israel's killing enemies that attack them first. Do you understand there are Israeli Muslims that serve in the IDF? That serve in the IDF. Arabs, Indians, people of all backgrounds, people of all faiths, Muslims, Christians, obviously Jews and so forth, Druze. It's probably one of the most diverse societies on the face of the earth, just like ours. I've told you before, if you hate America, you hate Israel. If you hate Israel, you hate America. Why? Because we have shared values and beliefs. The Hebrew Bible, the Torah, was essential to our founding. And the embrace of Christianity and the overwhelming number of Christian delegates the Second Continental Congress and to the Constitutional Convention. But for the Christian majority, we wouldn't be the country we are. But for the Torah, the Hebrew Bible, we wouldn't be the country we are. All rejected, but all Israel. I'll be right back.
3: Mark Levin.
0: For nearly 3,000 years, Homer's epic poem, the Iliad, has shaped the literary and moral imagination of the West. 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

Al-Qaeda. Seriously, ladies and gentlemen, a terrorist organization that slaughters civilians, that slaughtered 3,000 of our people. And this guy's walking around, he's got a Porsche, he's got a multi-million dollar home and Malibu and dresses in $1,000, $2,000 suits, and he's invited in the media and so on. You know, it's amazing. And by the way, don't misread what I'm saying. I've never been invited to be interviewed on any of these programs as a number one New York Times bestselling author, radio host, TV host, and I don't want to be. That's not my point. For the left-wing media in America, I am more toxic than this guy, Mr. Producer. Isn't that crazy? It's stunning to me. Stunning. It's disgusting. It's disgusting. That just shows you where the left is, where the Democrat Party is, where the media are. It just shows you how sick this is. I'll be right back.

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2: Fox News, I'm John Saucier. The United States is facing a critical munitions shortage as this war with Iran continues. Pentagon officials calling on Congress to increase defense spending and support President Trump's $1.5 trillion defense budget. Michael Duffy is Undersecretary of War for Acquisition and Sustainment on Fox Business.
3: To create a long-term demand signal, to triple or quadruple the production of some of our most exquisite munitions so that we ensure that we not only have the supply that we need for the future fight, but that we have the defense industrial base that will be able to continually sustain that force into the future.
2: This comes as human rights experts commissioned by the UN's top human rights body say they found reasonable grounds to believe the United States committed war crimes in two strikes in Iran, including on a school. The fact-finding mission on Iran, made up of independent experts, was created in 2022 by the Human Rights Council, the UN's top human rights body. 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
0: The editorial board of the Detroit News. I don't know if the Free Press is still there. It used to be fairly solid paper. The Detroit News, I believe, is pretty left-wing. The Detroit News endorsement for U.S. Senator from Michigan goes to Mike Rogers. Fairly shocking. They say Mike Rogers is the prototype of a United States senator. He spent 14 years in the House, rising to chair of the Vital Intelligence Committee. The 63-year-old Republican left Congress at the end of 2014, having been elected to his House seat seven times by his mid-Michigan constituents. Rogers then embarked on a successful career in private industry, becoming an expert in cybersecurity. He's also served his country as an officer in the U.S. Army and as an FBI agent assigned to the Organized Crime Division. He's mature, they say, trustworthy, more than prepared to sit at the table with national world leaders. Rogers' clear thinking and temperament are bound to quickly vault him into the Senate's leadership ranks should he prevail in the November 3 election. By contrast, they write, his Democratic opponent, Abdul El-Sayed, has a thin career background that contains little to recommend him for one of the nation's most powerful leadership jobs. El-Sayed spent 2 years as head of Detroit's health department and 2 more years as director of the Wayne County Department of Health, Human, and Veteran Services. He's a doctorate in public health and was an assistant professor of epidemiology at Columbia University. The 41-year-old Rhodes spent his adult life in classrooms. While El-Sayed holds a medical degree and has described himself as a physician, he does not have a license to practice medicine. Then he's not a physician. The most important gap in his resume is that he's never held a political policy-making position. About El-Sayed, he has worked so hard covering his tracks leading up to this Senate race that it's impossible to know who he really is or where he would sit in the Senate. Very easy to know. We have a budding, a growing anti-American Islamist, Jew-hating, that it's impossible to know who he really is or where he would stand in the Senate. Actually, it's very easy to know. We have a budding, a growing anti-American Islamist, Jew-hating wing in the Democrat Party. See, in the Republican Party, we don't tolerate it. That's why Katarlson and the rest of them they're in the wilderness attacking him. He's deleted social media posts that reportedly called into question his attitude about America in the aftermath of 9/11 terrorist attacks. He's taken down roughly 100 YouTube videos that paint an unflattering picture of him and his cultural views. A candidate who feels the need to hide his past from voters is not someone who can be trusted to be the same person after Election Day as he was on the campaign trail. El-Sayed claims to be a capitalist, though he's embraced many of the priorities of the Democratic Socialists of America, is endorsed by its spiritual leader, Senator Bernie Sanders, and is some of the more outrageous members in his orbit. He also says he has no animosity toward Jews, but is demurred on support for Israel's right to exist as a Jewish state. Again, on this issue, his associations are telling. El-Sayed brought in Hassan Piker as a closer for his primary election campaign. Piker is a Twitch personality and a notorious anti-Semite, and I might add anti-American. The Democratic Congressional Caucus is already awash in anti-Israel members. It doesn't need one more from Michigan. That's a good point. Michigan faces far too many challenges that require help from Washington to risk sending someone to the Senate who would vote with the Democrat Party's radical wing, limiting its effectiveness in delivering for his state. The concern many voters have with Mike Rogers, according to recent Detroit News WDIV-TV polling, is that he's been endorsed by President Donald Trump. President's favorable ratings are bottom in Michigan, and his policies, over the past year, without question, they go and harm the state and its residents. Even here, they hate Trump. You notice that? But voters should not lock themselves to a radical senator just to spite Trump. The president will be out of office in 2 years. The Senate seat has a 6-year term. And we believe Mike Rogers is the sort of leader who'd be willing and able to help reverse the harm of Trump's policies. Yeah, you're so stupid. The automobile industry is doing incredibly well as a result of Trump's policies. But the libs do the lib thing. So They endorse Rogers. They trash Piker, and they trash Trump. Wimps, but nonetheless, I'm sure we can take it better than nothing. Simone Sanders. Actually, Simone Sanders Townsend, excuse me, MS Now host, that is MSLSD. And she's on a podcast, and she makes it abundantly clear. Abundantly clear, and Piker's there, that if she were advising a Democrat candidate, oh, I didn't know that. Former Senator John Kyle passed away. Republican of Arizona. Let me tell you, I didn't know him well, but I knew him a little. He was fantastic. I didn't know that.

0: En garde!
1: U.S. Olympians do it, and so does your college-bound neighbor Jane. Fencing. 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
2: Go ahead. In the broad coalition that we have designed, the anti-Trump coalition, that will go, oh my God, finally someone is addressing the fact that they are holding a Twitch streamer, a rabble-rouser.
3: You're not a rabble-rouser. You're a terrorist supporter. You're a bigot and a racist and a Jew-hater. You support Mao, and you just talked up Al-Qaeda while talking down America. Do they get more disgusting than this piece of crap, ladies and gentlemen? I don't think so. Go ahead.
2: The President of the United States of America. This is so insincere. So when I see Democrats lean in to a Republican...
3: Birthright citizenship. I want to thank the Chief Justice of the United States, John Roberts. I want to thank his sidekick, Amy Comey Barrett. Brett Kavanaugh kind of split the baby. But, of course, the Democrats, they did their conga line, the three Democrats. What a disgusting situation. Go ahead.
2: Show how wonderful they are, to show how, you know, to show how different they are from people like myself. I get increasingly frustrated.
3: You know what? Here's what gets me. The guy is stupid, okay? He's a rambling buffoon. That's what he is. He's a rambling buffoon. And the fact that he hasn't weaseled his way into the Democrat Party. He's been ushered into the Democrat Party. Now, some of them are running for the hills now. So I don't want to talk about him. Debbie Dingleberry is one of them. Debbie Dingleberry. She used to pretend to be a moderate. She's no moderate. But now she doesn't want to talk about him. But they all were slobbering all over Puker. Slobbering all over. Now, Al-Sayed, as the Detroit News just pointed out, his closer in the primary was Hassan Puker. But now he's trying to distance himself from Puker, having tried to erase his whole background on social media. And so it comes up. Debbie Dingleberry on the Constipated News Network today. Cut five, go.
4: Before that interview clip published, Al-Sayed told Armani Raju he would not campaign with Piker in the general election. He did campaign with Piker in the primary. We've seen Piker continue to make provocative comments. Does Al-Sayed need to do more to distance himself from Piker?
5: Okay, I want to say this at this point. I'm so sick of talking about Hassan Piker.
3: Who gives a damn what you're sick of, lady? The reality is he's part of your party. What's wrong? You don't want to answer it? You don't want to answer it? You should be condemning him. You should be condemning him. And yet you can't do it, can you? You know what Chuck Schumer's done? The highest ranking Jew in the Senate ever. You know what he's done? He's embraced Al-Sayed. He's sending $10 million into Michigan to help him. Says we had a good and friendly meeting. A good and friendly meeting. These are the left-wing Jews in the Democrat Party that people like me have to deal with, Mr. Producer. I hate to say it, but it's true. True. Suicidal. There's nothing that Al-Sayed can say that would stop Chuck Schumer from supporting him. You've got the Attorney General of Michigan, couldn't even go to her own Democrat Party convention. She said she'd be booed. She worried about her safety. And then she tells Jews, basically, you kind of put party before your own security. Wow. Then you have another Jewish senator from Michigan, Slotnick, or whatever the hell her name is. She campaigned as a moderate. You know, she worked at the CIA once. She endorsed Al-Sayed. The guy from Georgia. What's his name? Ascoff, or whatever his name is? I know, I'm just messing. He endorsed Al-Sayed. Crazy.

0: So Dingleberry said, I don't want to deal with this. Go ahead.
1: Hassan Piker to go away. I don't know why he had to do that interview. Everything he said in that interview is deep. Look, the bombing of the school in Iran was horrific. We shouldn't be in the war in Iran. We continue to vote for it. This election is about the adult LCAT, not Hassan Piker. What he has said, I think Israel's got a right to exist. Quite frankly, the things he has said about women are horrific. I don't understand. I keep telling people, someone explain to me why he has so many followers. But he is not, if he wants to see Abdullah El-Sayed elected, stop going on television.
0: Stay away. After he's elected, do what you want. Do whatever you want. But not now. Not now. No, we got to get that seat so damn power hungry. No principles whatsoever. It's so damn power hungry. I'll be right back.
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0: 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Al-Sayed with reporters in D.C. yesterday after he had a what was to be a very confidential meeting with Schumer. They saw him going in the back door. And then they caught him going in the back door, and they went up to Schumer, and they said, "How was the meeting?" And he's very well, very highly hunched over, and he's crawling out from under his rock. And very well. It was very friendly, very positive. Sick. Absolutely sick. Cut six. Go.
1: But people care about what that Hassan Piker was campaigning.
2: They really don't care about.
1: Well, they've been asking.
2: They really don't. Like I've been all over Michigan. You know, nobody asked me that question. Y'all like to ask me. You people like to care, but you know, I'm in D.C. today.
0: You're asked that question all the time. Boy, you a serial liar. Go ahead.
2: D.C., but I would encourage you to come to places like Michigan and have conversations with people. I promise you, they don't think that a streamer in California is raising the price of their gas.
0: Oh, a streamer in California that you had at your primary election. Hmm? Is that what you're talking about? See, they got it all figured out. The radicals, the Marxists and the Islamists. Just distance yourself. Remember the guy in Texas? Remember him? Remember what his pastor said? Oh, yeah, yeah, he'll change his position after the election. He has to get elected. This is what they think of you, America. Oh, you folks in Michigan, this is what they think of you. Understand. Go ahead.
2: The guy right down there who lives in the White House, he's doing it. So people really, really care about why Donald Trump seems to be interested in...
0: So he shifts it to Donald Trump. Now, this is... all practiced, all talking points. Go ahead.
2: Trade war, we have no business fighting, or fighting a hot war, we have no business fighting. That's what people are talking about.
0: This hot war stuff, it just amazes me. And I've made the point online, I've made it here, I've made it on TV, and again, it's being repeated now, and it should be. All this doomer crap about AI, you could have rogue AI, creating weapons of mass destruction. People don't even know what they're talking about. And there's Bernie Sanders at the charge, Mr. Marxist. We have to control all of this. We can't have this sort of thing going on. We can't. Meanwhile, we have a genocidal, mass-murdering regime in Iran that has, in fact, produced weaponized uranium for nuclear weapons. That, according to Envoy Witkoff, was 11 days from having a warhead. And then they say, we have no business doing that. No. It's AI we have to worry about, not the Iranian regime. No. That's how sick these buffoons are. We'll be right back.

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4: Criminal charges filed. I'm Lisa Lacerra, Fox News. The initial court appearance for the driver accused in a deadly bus crash in California.
5: L.A. County District Attorney Nathan Hochman says Bailey Lynn Rios faces second-degree murder, driving under the influence, and reckless driving charges.
6: She will be looking at a maximum sentence of life in prison.
5: The 36-year-old is accused of being impaired by drugs when she slammed her Ford Expedition into a Metro bus Tuesday.
6: Killing two individuals. Daniel Castillo and Gage Rita.
5: Hochman noting five others were injured, two seriously, but not revealing what drugs are allegedly involved.
6: Her bail has been set at $4.1 million, and to our knowledge, she has not made bail at this point.
5: Adding he believes Rios will be arraigned Friday.
4: Fox's Christian Goodwin in Los Angeles. The crash led to another deadly incident when a newscopter crashed to the ground, killing both people on board and one person on the ground. An F-16 pilot safely ejected before the fighter jet crashed this afternoon in rural Michigan during a training exercise, sending plumes of smoke into the sky and triggering brief evacuations for people who live nearby. After police said hazardous chemicals spilled from the wreckage. A federal judge says officials at the Kennedy Center have to give 30 days notice before they do anything to the facility as the center director tries to close over safety issues.
7: The ruling comes after the Kennedy Center's director and COO announced it was closing for 7 days because of risks to public safety. That was based on an inspection of the roof terrace canopy and a partial ceiling collapse earlier this month. The announcement of the closure came after board member Democratic Congresswoman Joyce Beatty asked the court to stop what she called an unlawful closing. The board voted earlier this week to temporarily close after the judge blocked them from putting President Trump's name on the building, saying only Congress can decide to do that.
4: Fox's Jessica Rosenthal. 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
12: Calls for the impeachment of President Trump's education secretary by Democrats in Congress are growing.
13: Senate Democrats want to impeach Education Secretary Linda McMahon, and they want an inspector general to investigate her efforts to dismantle the agency. They point to changes she's made during her 18-month tenure as secretary, noting the firing of more than 40% of the agency's staff, closing regional divisions, and moving responsibilities to other federal departments. In June, Congresswoman Suzanne Bonamici introduced House Resolution 1391, calling for McMahon's impeachment, saying she violated her oath as well as federal law. President Trump campaigned on closing the Department of Education, and McMahon says she is following through with that, saying decisions on education should be made by the states. Tanya J. Powers, Fox News.
12: Former Senator John Kyle of Arizona, who helped shape water policies in the West and guided the confirmation of Supreme Court Justice Brett Kavanaugh, has died. His family says Kyle died last night from a neurological disorder. Kyle retired from public life last December after announcing he had been diagnosed with dementia. John Kyle was 84. A Trump-endorsed Florida congresswoman is breaking with the president over immigration policy.
14: Two-term Republican Congresswoman Maria Elvira Salazar from the Miami area is now accusing President Trump of being too harsh when it comes to immigration law.
15: Mr. President, some of your immigration enforcement efforts have gone too far. In July, 50% of the 50,000 people that were detained had no criminal record.
14: The message comes in a new campaign video in which Salazar appears to be standing in front of the White House. Salazar's South Florida district is home to a large number of Spanish-speaking immigrant families. She's seeking a third term. In Miami, Eben Brown, Fox News.
12: Wall Street, the Dow up 316, the NASDAQ gained 439, the S&P plus 85. The price of Brent crude, the international standard, fell 1%. I'm Lisa Lucera. This is Fox News.
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21: 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Our number, 877-381-3811, 1-877-381-3811. I want to encourage you strongly, it's Thursday. Century VR, we're recording device to use for Life, Liberty, and Levin Saturday. It's a killer show, 8 p.m. Eastern. Now, those of you who don't or aren't in a position to watch it live, at least you'll be able to watch it later. Same with Sunday, 8 p.m. Eastern on Sunday on Fox. I want to encourage you, Levinites up there, to just keep at it. We're coming up close to the election. I want to keep, you know, drilling down on this, and I'm trying to present you with information and arguments and so forth and so on that you can share with others. So it's not your typical show. I have one or two guests. I let the guests speak. They're chosen for a reason, because I think they'll be helpful. We're mission-oriented here, and I also think that you'll very much enjoy it. So in addition to my opening statement, which apparently is very popular, I hope you'll stick with us. Again, you can DVR the show. You just said it now, 8 p.m. Eastern time on Fox, Saturday, Sunday. It's better that you watch it live, but at least you'll have it taped. That's the way I view it. What do, Mr. Producer? You tape it, don't you? You DVR it. Well, why is it that when we say DVR, it's like, what are you, boomer? I don't get, what do you watch, on Netflix or on cable? What do? YouTube TV, he records it. There's so many ways to watch these things now, you know? It's really quite fascinating, as a matter of fact. And we use every platform we can. We use every platform we can. So here was Schumer, Axios. Schumer super PAC doubles down in Michigan. Disgusting. $10 million into the Michigan race to boost progressive. He's not a, you know, this Axios is a joke. To boost progressive Democrat Abdullah Saeed. Marxist Islamist. That's what he is. Marxist Islamist. Now, you're hearing a lot of negativity out there about the election, and I understand that, but I do want to tell you about a bright spot. Michigan's a bright spot, but so is New Hampshire. Former Senator Sununu, not the father of fathers, but former Senator Sununu is running again. And that immediately has gone from a lean Democrat race to a toss-up. I can remember when New Hampshire was a bright red state. But you know how it is with locusts, the Democrats. Once they destroy a state or so forth, they move to a red state, and then they destroy that, as they have Virginia. They've left D.C., they've left Maryland, they've come into Virginia, along with hundreds of thousands of immigrants, and it's a blue state. Not purple, it's blue. Same things happened with Georgia, pretty much. It's sad, you know. Used to be able to run grants, and it's now a blue state. Not purple, it's blue. Same things happened with Georgia, pretty much. It's sad, you know. Used to be able to run the table. North Carolina Republican, Virginia Republican, Georgia Republican. Now you got to fight for these votes because the demographics have changed, folks. They've changed. And that's also the intention of the Democrats. Obama made that clear early on, that that's what he wanted to do, is change the demographics of the country. So we have elected officials who do not serve the best interest of the people, but who use the people to get elected and then change the voter. That's what's happened in New York City, as an example. That's clearly what's happened in Dearbornistan and Paterson, New Jersey, and these other places. And they're trying to do it now in Texas with the Islamist fortresses that they're putting, including in Republican areas like Plano, Texas, and near Houston and Austin and all these other places all over Texas. They're also working on it in Florida, in Orlando and Tampa and other places. They know what they're doing. Problem is, we don't have politicians who respond. They'll talk all day about AI and data centers, how we have to regulate them and how, you know, they're going to destroy the world. But when it actually comes to doing something like dealing with a $40 trillion debt, Social Security and Medicare that are going broke, and, of course, these Islamist fortresses that are popping up everywhere, they don't do anything. They don't do anything. You have this fool in South Florida, Salazar is her name. She puts out an ad trashing the President of the United States. She's in a difficult district, but there's a lot of people who are in difficult districts. It's not the first time, and it won't be the last time. But she gets the president's endorsement and wants it for the Republican primary, and then in the general, literally is trashing the President of the United States because she supports really the most liberal kind of immigration imaginable. And she knows they won't go after her. They might. But she doesn't think they will because we need every seat we can get. You've got Karl Rove, who's announced for a Democrat. You've got George Will, who's announced for a Democrat. You've got Cornyn, who won't endorse the Republican, who defeated him in the primary. And here we have this truly, this crucially important election.
0: where even I, Mark Levin, has said, vote Republican, hold your nose, and vote Republican. We've got to defeat these radicals. We've got to defeat them. Because the country's on the line, not some policy paper, not even some tax cut. The Supreme Court's on the line. The Electoral College is on the line. The Senate's on the line. It's all on the line. Open borders are on the line. I mean, how much more can we take? We can't as a society. And then you have these rhinos, and these are the real rhinos, you know, the populist nationalists. They don't even know how to use these words. Everyone they disagree with is a rhino. Isn't that stupid? So if you're more conservative than they are, and it's not hard to be, you're a rhino? That's what I mean. They've got the IQ of a watermelon. But that said, the real rhinos, the Cornyns, the Roves, the Wills, voting Democrat. At least don't vote at all. No, they're going to vote Democrat. Crazy. But that is going on. We have a big election in New York going on, too. You know, we're bringing candidates on here. Look, we're inviting our candidates on. Some of them are not responding, right, Mr. Producer? And most of the candidates who aren't responding are losing. They're losing. We have more experience at this than anybody. When I first came into national radio, my brothers in radio, they weren't doing this. They weren't endorsing a primary, which I did. They weren't using radio to be activists, which I do. And I started this whole thing about the outsiders versus the establishment, because that's how I kind of operated in my little town in Pennsylvania when I backed Reagan in 76 and nobody else was. He can't win this state. Of course, he won big in 80 and 84, but, you know, what do I know? We had people, friends of ours, they pal around with a speaker, this one or that one. What was that idiot's name, Mr. Bidu? Do you remember? Speaker, his name is out of my head. I can't remember. People are yelling at the radio, I know. The guy that was like a chain smoker, you know what I mean? I don't remember. Boehner, that's it. They're pounding around with Boehner. They're pounding around with... I don't pal around. I just don't. And they were shocked. And all these things are written about me. So what? Now, when we come back, we're going to have the gubernatorial candidate in New York, Bruce Blakeman, who's fantastic. It's a tough race. But if New York is going to save itself, it needs to win this election. Be right back.
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0: It's a pleasure to have on the program gubernatorial candidate in New York, Bruce Blakeman. Bruce, how are you, sir?
1: I'm doing well, Mark. Thank you for your advocacy and American values and American way of life. We love you.
0: Thank you. It's my great honor. So tell us how it's going out there. The whole country wants to know.
1: We're doing great. We're in a statistical dead heat. We're in the margin of error. Our last poll showed us 3.9% behind in this very, very blue state because each and every day, Democrats are coming up to me and saying, Bruce, we've never voted Republican in our life. We're voting Republican this year. Our party is nuts. They've had enough.
0: So these are turnout elections, these off-year elections, and you have an off-year election there. So how's the turnout game going?
1: I think our base is very energized. I think people who want change are energized. We're the most overtaxed state in America. Our electric bills are 70% higher than the national average. Crime is rampant because Kathy Hochul is the most pro-criminal governor in the United States. So Republicans are energized, independents are energized, and each and every day Democrats are waking up and realizing that their party has gone off the deep end and they don't share the same values that they had with people like Daniel Patrick Moynihan or Hugh Carey or Ed Koch, people who may have had policy differences with Republicans, but they loved America. This breed of Democrats, these DSA people, they hate America.
0: Yeah, it's so true. They do hate America. How's the financing going? I'm sure they have plenty of money.
1: Well, the finances are going well because that's all I've been doing for the last few days, is going from one fundraiser to the next. So it's going well, but my burn rate is $300,000 a day, not a week, $300,000 a day. So we have to buy television. It's a big state. We have to buy social media, streaming, radio, direct mail. And we also have to put some money aside to make sure that we have ballot security so there aren't acts of fraud, which Democrats, as we know, are very capable of engaging in. So it's going well, but we could use more for people out there who want to stop the cancer of socialism and anti-Semitism and Marxism and anti-American values. Even if you don't live in New York, we've got to stop the cancer here because it'll spread across the country. Go to BlakemanForNewYork.com.
0: BlakemanForNewYork.com. It'll be on all our social sites as well. Tell me, you who stand between Mondami and Hochul and the rest of it and them.
1: Yeah, people are waking up to that. Look, we know that if we have 4 more years of Kathy Hochul, 3 years of Zohran Mondami, that our state will fundamentally change. Our state is in a death spiral right now. We are number 50 out of 50 states in economic outlook. It doesn't get worse than that. There's only 50 states. It's a national embarrassment that hundreds of thousands of people are leaving every year. Hundreds of thousands of businesses and jobs are leaving every year. So we need to turn around everything that's going on right now, create jobs, create economic activity, cut taxes, cut regulations, cut utility bills, and restore law and order in our communities. And people will come here, businesses will invest here, but they won't do it now under the current regime of Hochul and Mondami.
0: Yeah, no way. Now, remind people, because, you know, people come and go, remind people about your background, because it's quite impressive.
1: So I run a county now that's larger than 8 states in population. Our gross domestic product is larger than 144 nations in the United Nations. We're an economic powerhouse. We have every demographic that's a mirror image of the state of New York. And I haven't increased taxes in 5 years, not one penny. As a matter of fact, I cut a $150 million tax increase on my predecessor. U.S. News and World Report named my county the safest county in America. And that's quite a feat considering that we're on the border of New York City. Mm-hmm. I've hired almost 900 new law enforcement professionals, and I've gotten 7 bond upgrades from Wall Street rating agencies and 4 budget surpluses in a row. So I won re-election in a county with 110,000 more Democrats in a landslide by 12 points in a midterm election this past November, and I know how to run a big organization. Kathy Hochul doesn't. I'm going to compare my record of achievement versus her record of misery and failure. She has invested, Mark, $5 billion of our tax money in illegal migrants who aren't New Yorkers. They're not Americans. They haven't earned a thing. All they have to do is land in New York State, and they get free food, free housing, free transportation, and a free cell phone. When I become governor, that ends on day one. I will sign an executive order that we are no longer a sanctuary state.
0: And that'll mean a lot. We're no longer a sanctuary city. That means that under 287, your locals will be able to coordinate with the feds, and that's important. So ICE doesn't have to search for people in communities. There's less confrontation, and they know exactly where to go to pick up these illegal aliens, right?
1: Well, in my county, in 1 year, by cooperating with ICE, we removed over 2,000 illegal migrants with criminal records ranging from murder, attempted murder, rape, robbery, burglary, drug dealing, gang activity. And Kathy Hochul doesn't like that. She passed a law that local law enforcement cannot cooperate with ICE. So where would she like me to put back these 2,000 criminals? What community does she want to destroy? Who does she want to be their next victim? This has gotten to the point of insanity. And that's why in a deep blue state, a Republican is going to win, because even Democrats say we've had enough. These people are crazy.
0: Now, when you meet Democrats and you meet independents, and there's a lot of them in New York, do they sound like they're going to turn out and vote for you, or do they sound like they're going to stay home?
1: I would say both, Mark. The hardcore Democrats, they're not going to come out for Hochul, but they are going to stay home. But there's a lot of
0: Democrats. Hold your thought. Hold your thought. I want to carry over. Bruce Blakeman, sorry, missed the clock here. Blakeman for NewYork.com is running for governor. That would be a huge, huge victory for the nation, as a matter of fact. We'll be right back.
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6: Paid for by Astellas Pharma. Fox News. I'm Carmen Roberts. A federal judge orders the Kennedy Center to give 30 days notice before making any physical changes to the building, including demolition. That order follows the Trump-appointed board's vote to close the center for repairs.
7: Kennedy Center Director and COO Matt Floca said the center has to close for at least 7 days due to acute risks to public safety resulting from continued structural deterioration.
6: Fox's Jessica Rosenthal. President Trump plans to meet with Persian Gulf allies on the sidelines of next week's UN General Assembly meeting in New York City as Iran tries to keep pressure on the global energy markets.
8: The country's proxy forces in Yemen, the Houthis, are continuing to ramp up the conflict against government forces and Saudi Arabia.
6: Fox's Trey Yingston, Tel Aviv. And the LA Dodgers clinched their fifth consecutive NL West title. 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
0: All right, we are here with Bruce Blakeman running for governor of New York. If the people in New York know what their best interests are, they will vote for this man. He's actually quite good, really good. You've got the UN coming in town next week, Mr. Blakeman, and looks like Mamdani is not going to try to arrest the Prime Minister of Israel. In fact, if there's a protest, he's not even going to participate in it. He crumbled like a cookie, didn't he?
1: Well, look, you know what? He has an obsession with the state of Israel, and when you have an obsession with the state of Israel, and you don't criticize any other country but Israel, then you're an anti-Semite. Mm-hmm. Last time I checked, Israel is a democracy. They have an independent judiciary. They have human rights. They have one of the biggest gay communities in Tel Aviv of any country in the world. And this is a country where there's freedom of religion. Now, how many of the Muslim countries have freedom of religion compared to the state of Israel? I don't think there are many. So He never criticizes any of those countries. He doesn't criticize China, the Soviet Union, which is now Russia, but they're operating now like in Ukraine, trying to invade Ukraine like they are the Soviet Union. Venezuela, Cuba, North Korea, never criticizes any of those countries. Do you know that over 125,000 African Christians have been murdered by extremists in Africa in the last, but he never mentions that. So the fact of the matter is the guy's an anti-Semite, but Mark, he's also anti-Christian. This is a guy who couldn't find an hour of his time for the installation of a new archbishop of the largest religion in New York City, the Catholic Church. He canceled the Puerto Rican Day Parade breakfast because he didn't want all those Christians in his home, according to my friends who were Puerto Ricans. So this is a guy who has anti-American values. He is a communist. He talks about collectivism. That's not socialism. That's communism. He hates America. He had a July 4th speech on the 250th anniversary of our great nation.
0: Yeah, that was horrible.
1: He had nothing good to say about it.
0: No. No, it was horrible. It was horrendous. Yeah. And yet he's got a following of sorts, you know. And I think part of the problem is, Bruce Blakeman, you have a very weak Democrat Party leadership, cowardly, and Hakeem Jeffries and Chuck Schumer. And here you have Schumer right out of your state, and he's the top Democrat in the Senate. He's the top Jewish elected official, and he's endorsed El Said. What do you make of that?
1: Well, Chuck Schumer, in the last poll I did, has an approval rating of 26% in New York State. 26%. So, you know, he is not appealing to anybody because he doesn't stand for anything anymore. Do you know that I was just endorsed by Bonnie Lautenberg, the widow of Senator Frank Lautenberg,
0: Wow.
1: who is a Democrat liberal? She endorsed me because she said that her party had gone too far. She is a courageous woman, and we disagree on a lot of different policies. She's a liberal, but she's an American. She loves America, and that's the differentiation. And Chuck Schumer is associating himself with people who hate America. It's unbelievable.
0: If you want to help, and I hope you do, Bruce Blakeman, really that would be just an election night you know, to celebrate. If he could win here, BlakemanForNewYork.com, BlakemanForNewYork.com. Any final words, Bruce?
1: We're going to win, Mark, because so many people who love America and American values, they're going to come out and vote in droves. Our polling is showing that. The energy level of people supporting my campaign is off the charts. We can't keep lawn signs in our headquarters. People are coming in who've never participated in politics before. So we've got something running. And, Mark, I guarantee you one thing. On election night, I will be voted in as the next governor of the state of New York.
0: That would be fabulous. And that would have reverberations throughout the country, Bruce. So good luck to you, and we're going to have you back, of course. Hang in there. Be safe.
1: May God bless you, and God bless America. Thank you.
0: You too. Take care of yourself. Man, he'd be a great governor. Be a great governor. Now, we've been talking a long time about Pure Talk, and I've said many years, it's the best wireless company out there. I say that because I actually use it. I make calls, I send texts, I watch videos, I use the unlimited data. 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
2: So, Yasemin Ansari, she says that we ought to have an international treaty on AI. Oh, I'm sure the communist Chinese and the fascistic Putin, and I'm sure they'll all comply with it so beautifully. No, we're in competition, lady. If it is a lady, I don't even know. We're in competition. I can't say lady. That's not even appropriate anymore. It. Cut 11, go.
3: They are warning us that we need to regulate immediately, but the response that we often hear is that...
2: Okay, hold on. There's a handful of the biggest who want to regulate everything because we talk about this in Liberty and Tyranny, as you know. Some of the bigger companies like to use government regulations or legislation in order to eliminate competition. And that's what's going on with some of these big guys. Just take your hands off. It's okay. You don't have to put your grubby hands on everything. Let it go. Go ahead.
3: China. China's going to move ahead, and China will, you know, this is an AI arms race, and we need to win. You heard the president say, you know, we need to win this race. But the truth of the matter is that...
2: Now what's the truth?
3: That's the wins truth. AI, I actually win. And that is because wow. All of these experts are telling us and what we
2: know.
3: No,
2: all of the experts are not telling you that. See, the Democrats want to take it over. They say, wait, this is the fourth industrial revolution and the biggest of all. We need to control it and we will have power forever. That's how they think. Remember what I told you. Democrat Party does two things, party before country and power at all costs. Even if it means deconstructing the Constitution, even if it means nationalizing through the back door, AI, artificial intelligence, and data centers. We don't care about competing. Let the Chinese, they can be number one. We don't care. But here in America, we need to control everything. Everything. Go ahead.
3: From the horrifying Hugging Face incident and so many others, is that ultimately AI is able to go rogue? And
2: no, it's not going to go rogue. Any more than any computer system is going to go rogue. It's not going to go rogue. They're already building systems to deal with, quote-unquote, going rogue. It's not going to go rogue. Ladies and gentlemen, we have a couple thousand nuclear missiles ready to go at any time. It's not going to go rogue. Now, you have a rogue regime in Iran, and this woman has voted against the war over and over and over again. She undermines the President of the United States every step away, the Commander-in-Chief trying to deal with an Islamist 7th-century regime that says it wants to destroy us, that has created weaponized uranium, that was in a few days, according to Witkoff, of having a nuclear, more than one, I think it was 10 nuclear missiles. And they say that it was a war of choice. So they want you to be more afraid of AI and data centers than the Islamist regime with a nuclear weapon. I want you to think about this, how insane this is, how nuts it is. Go ahead.
3: Human control. And so what we need here really is an international treaty. We need the United States to lead an effort with
2: for
3: China,
2: an international treaty. That'll fix it. International treaty will fix it. You know that, folks, right? She doesn't even know what's to be regulated. I heard a real expert say today, it's like regulating mathematics, Mr. Producer. How do you regulate mathematics? You can't. How do you regulate intelligence? You can't. How do you regulate knowledge? You can't. And if we smother it here, it will grow somewhere else. It's just so basic. I'll be right back.
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1: That's right.
0: Our pastor. Bernie Sanders in February 2020, you know, he's the biggest doomer of all, and he has to be. If you're going to be a Stalinist, which he is, and there are a number of like-minded now in the House and the Senate, but if you're going to be the standout Stalinist, you've got to keep with the fear-mongering, the scaremongering, the doomer. You got to keep it up, up, up, and that's what he does. So this is just 6 years ago. Cut 14, go.
2: The scientists are telling us that if we don't act incredibly boldly within the next 6-7 years, there will be irreparable damage done, not just to Nevada, not just to Vermont or Massachusetts, but to the entire world. Joe said it right. This is an existential threat.
0: Jeez, this guy is sick. Okay, it's been 6 years, right, Mr. Producer? My math says 2020 is 6 years ago. Everybody okay? Let me look. Yeah, I'm okay. Are we still here? This is an existential threat. They love that word, existential. It's an existential threat. Joe is right, whoever Joe is. Probably Scarborough. Biden. Oh, Biden's right. He may mumble, but he's right. It's an existential threat. We have 6, maybe 7 years. That's it. That's it. And it's over. And then we have AOC in 2019. Cut 13. Go.
3: Millennials and people and, you know, Gen Z and all these folks that come after us are looking up and we're like, the world is going to end in 12 years if we don't address climate change. And your biggest issue is, your biggest issue is, how are we going to pay for it?
0: Oh, she's presidential material, don't you know? Oh, yeah, yeah. She's got a clear path. Clear. By the way, doesn't she sound like Minnie Mouse there? Hey, everybody. Hey. But climate change yet again. 7 short years. So we have 5 years left. 5, that's it. 5 years left on climate change, ladies and gentlemen. between the AI rogue destruction of America and climate change? How are we going to survive? Remember all the talk about population control? Well, you don't hear that anymore, do you? Remember all the talk about we're going to run out of food? Well, you don't hear that anymore either, do you? Remember Y2K, Mr. Producer, in 2000? They go to hell with the computer. Nothing happened. Don't be a sucker, folks. This is all BS. I'll be right back.

0: For the last 5 decades, Larry's Pistol and Pawn has been a staple in the community. 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
1: Travel to New York. I'm Lisa Lacera, Fox News. The State Department has approved visas for top Iranian officials to attend the UN General Assembly next week, even as the U.S. and Iran remain at a standstill to end the conflict. Meanwhile, new Fox polling examines how voters view the Trump administration efforts on immigration and foreign wars.
2: The poll shows overall on foreign policy, President Trump's approval rating is at 37%. 71% of voters don't believe the White House has a plan to end the Iran war. Americans also continue to support 55-39% providing funds for Ukraine's military against Russia. On immigration, 53% of voters say the administration has gone too far on enforcing immigration law. 23% say it hasn't gone far enough. As for those who think it's gone too far, there's a split, with 49% saying the government is targeting the wrong people and 45% saying too much force is being used.
1: Fox's Grinnell Scott. The Postmaster General says the Postal Service has stopped work on developing a computer system that was central to President Trump's effort to limit mail-in voting. David Steiner telling the Associated Press there's an injunction, so they're not doing anything as a legal battle over mail-in ballots wears on. The driver who slammed into a city bus in Los Angeles this week, killing two people, will be charged with murder. L.A. District Attorney Nathan Hochman says Bailey Lynn Rios was speeding and impaired Tuesday when her SUV hit another vehicle before striking the bus.
3: She has been charged with driving under the influence. So, yes, there are drugs in her system at the time. What those drugs are and their quantity still remains to be determined.
1: Rios is being held on $4.1 million bail. A news chopper covering that crash crashed to the ground, killing both people on board and one person on the ground.